0: in U.S. over the next 4 to 5 years.
1: President Trump will meet with Ukrainian President Volodymyr Zelensky at the summit. A senior U.S. official says the discussions will center on the urgency to end the war and that the president will likely also follow up with Russian President Vladimir Putin as well.
2: Fox's Alex Hogan reporting from the White House. As Iran holds a days-long funeral for its former Supreme Leader Ayatollah Ali Khamenei, killed in a U.S.-Israel airstrike, President Trump, during his America 250 speech, touts the rebuilding of the U.S. military. Fox's Trey Yanks reports from Tel Aviv, Israel.
3: It comes as President Trump addressed the nation, talking about the U.S. military and the work of U.S. forces during Operation Epic Fury.
4: We've had tremendous success. You look at Venezuela, you look at Iran, we wiped it out, wiped out their military.
3: The president's remarks come as indirect talks between the United States and Iran move forward. The ceasefire between these two countries remains in place as regional leaders have expressed the importance of continuing the Memorandum of Understanding. Despite the diplomatic progress, the funeral for Iran's late supreme leader, the Ayatollah Khamenei, has been a large display of Iranian propaganda as delegations from around the world traveled to Tehran to participate. The funeral will continue until July 9th with millions of Iranians participating.
2: Iran's new supreme leader has not yet made an appearance. 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
2: FIFA suspends faux Lauren Balogun's controversial red card, making the top U.S. scorer eligible to play against Belgium Monday. Fox's Madison Scarpino reports.
1: Fantastic news for U.S. soccer fans. President Trump even praising FIFA for, quote, doing what was right and reversing a great injustice. So we will now be seeing this World Cup star play against Belgium in Seattle. Our Jonathan Hunt, who's been covering a lot of the World Cup, says he would not be surprised if there are some protests from the Belgium team. So we'll have to wait and see. Balogun's foot comes out on the Bosnian player's ankle, many saying it was clearly accidental. This was not a justifiable red card. It should have been a yellow card at most.
2: Balogun is under 1 year probation. FIFA could reactivate that one game ban if it's violated. Meanwhile, in the round of 16 of the World Cup, Norway today defeated Brazil 2-1. Norway will now take on the winner of tonight's matchup between Mexico and England, which starts at 8 p.m. Eastern time. Officials say a masked man opened fire at a family barbecue near New York City's Coney Island Beach on the 4th of July. New York City Commissioner Jessica Tisch describes the victims.
8: In total, 8 people were shot, 4 adults and 4 children, ages 6, 7, 12, and 14.
2: New York City Mayor Zoran Mamdani condemns the incident.
9: There is no place for this kind of violence in our city. We will not tolerate it, and we will fight it with every single tool at our disposal.
2: One of the victims is in critical condition. The motive here is unclear, and the suspect remains at large. Chicago police are investigating holiday violence over the 4th that left 3 people dead and 20 others wounded. Gunfire injured 7 teenagers at a West Garfield Park gathering Sunday morning. 2 officers were also hurt during a traffic stop on Friday. Extra patrols remain deployed. No suspects are in custody. I'm Deborah Valentine. This is Fox News.
10: I'm Shannon Bream. The nation turns 250 amid an historic heat wave, while Congress's agenda sits on ice.
11: We're going to do more to enhance the economy, talking about potentially more tax cuts there. Save America, the election integrity matter, which is the biggest issue to so many Americans.
10: Capitol Hill gridlock over budget funding, spy powers, voting rights, and what it means to be an American.
12: I hate to call it birthright citizenship. It's fundamentally a loophole that now exists in our immigration system that rewards illegal aliens just because they have a baby in the United States.
10: As Americans celebrate from the birthplace of our country to the seas to the nation's capital, while the rise of democratic socialists tests the future of the Democratic Party and the nation.
13: America, they will tell you, belongs only to those with the right accent or the right shade of skin. The rest of us, they insist, should be grateful for merely being allowed to visit.
10: We'll discuss those competing visions of America with Maryland Governor Wes Moore and with House Speaker Mike Johnson, all right now on Fox News Sunday. From Fox News in Washington, as we continue to celebrate America's 250th birthday this weekend, we began with a look at some of today's top stories, including one we've been tracking since October. After months in Chinese captivity, Pastor Ezra Jin Mengri is a free man. His family says he's back in the U.S. and reunited with them. He and 17 other members of the underground Zion Church were detained in October in one of China's largest crackdowns on a single church in decades. In a statement, the family thanked President Trump for working to gain the pastor's release, including bringing up his case with Chinese President Xi. His daughter and son-in-law have joined us multiple times on the show to tell his story, and we send them our heartfelt celebration at his release. In Venezuela, the death toll from the June 24th earthquakes has risen to more than 2,900 people, with thousands more still unaccounted for. International aid groups continue to arrive in Caracas and other coastal communities to aid in the recovery efforts. And Iran continues to hold massive funeral ceremonies for the late Ayatollah Ali Khamenei, killed back in February as part of joint Israeli-U.S. operations. Authorities plan to drive his casket through the streets of Tehran on Monday. Peace negotiations with the U.S. are on hold until the end of the funeral Thursday. In a moment, we'll bring in House Speaker Mike Johnson on all the top stories. But first, we turn to Fox News correspondent Alex Hogan on a night and early morning to remember here in the nation's capital. Alex.
14: Hi, Shannon. Because of the weather, the fireworks didn't start until midnight. But before the show kicked off, President Trump spoke for about 40 minutes. He celebrated America's history of expansion and innovation. He criticized communism. On stage, he welcomed NASA astronauts, 11 Gold Star families, and veterans, some more than 100 years old, telling their stories of service to this country.
15: They saved the world, and they made America very, very proud. We're very proud of you, heroes all.
16: Patriotism, parades, and pageantry on full display for America's 250th birthday.
15: Here on our National Mall, we're celebrating freedom's triumph over tyranny, liberty's conquest over oppression, and the enduring victory of the American spirit.
17: All of us will need to do our part to create the next 250 years of American greatness.
16: Heading into the holiday weekend, the president visited Mount Rushmore, where he also addressed the ongoing war with Iran.
15: They want to settle so badly. We gave him a week off for a funeral because we're nice.
16: In Tehran, 6 days of public funeral ceremonies are underway for the late Supreme Leader Ayatollah Ali Khamenei, killed earlier this year. The commander-in-chief of Iran's army vowing to avenge his death. According to mediators, talks between the U.S. and Iran are currently paused until after the funeral.
18: The president's been clear. His preference is always diplomacy, and he feels like we have a great opportunity.
16: Another current priority for the president, the Save America Act. If passed, the legislation would require Americans show proof of citizenship when registering to vote and a photo ID when voting.
19: We've passed Save America now 3 times, and the Senate has refused to act.
16: Democrats oppose it. Republicans are not unified. Senator Tom Tillis argues there's not enough time to change election laws before the midterms, telling News and Observer, quote, unless they do the vote to get to the 60 votes, they know it's dead. And so all of this is theater.
14: President Trump is here at the White House this weekend. He is expected to travel to Turkey for the NATO summit there this week. Shannon.
10: All right. Alex Hogan reporting from the White House. Alex, thank you. Joining us now, House Speaker Mike Johnson. Speaker, great to have you back with us.
20: Glad to be with you.
10: All right. Your thoughts on 250 into this experiment?
20: It's amazing. We are celebrating the greatest nation the world has ever seen. And it was full of activities and events here in Capitol Hill this weekend. We were up till over after 2 a.m., two nights in a row. And could have kept going. The president was excited to deliver that speech in spite of the elements last night. And he told me backstage before he went out there, Mike, there's no way we could have postponed this. I said, you're right, sir. It was really well done.
10: Yeah, there were thousands of people who were willing to come back.
0: despite multiple evacuations, to be there for all of the festivities last night. The president touched on something. He touched on this idea of the return of communism. And I know that you've talked about this, too. Democrats are having to grapple with who's calling the shots in their party as these Democratic Socialist members are having great success. But Steve Bannon said some interesting things to Politico this week that neither Republicans nor Democrats really fully grasp what they're dealing with here. He says this: if you're playing the old politics of tax cuts and wars everywhere and doing the bidding of Israel, his words, let me be blunt, you're finished. I just keep telling people it's a flashing red light, and the Senate Majority Leader John Thunes of the world and House Speaker Mike Johnson better understand that the old politics are gone. Your response?
20: Well, Steve needs to see what we've been saying. I've been saying this for years and on the campaign trail for over a year and a half. And since Mamdani got elected in New York, I've been out on the campaign trail countrywide across coast to coast, every swing district, the blue states, red states, saying the same thing. There are many Mamdanis popping up running for Congress around the country, and you better be very serious about this. This is a serious threat to our whole system of government. These are Marxists. It's communism, socialism. Those are deviations of Marxism. Begins with the opposite premise of America, and it is a serious threat to us. These people want to say, they're saying it out loud, they want to abolish all borders. They want to abolish all prisons. They want to defund the police. They want to abolish the U.S. Senate. They want to pack the Supreme Court. They want the government to take over control of all production. This is communism, and it has led to the murder of innocent people, tens of millions of them in the 20th century alone. We have to fight this. We're no longer just in an election cycle. We were saying it was common sense versus crazy. Now it's common sense versus communism, and everybody needs to wake up.
0: Well, you talk about all the things that they're for, and the Democrats are having to have this internal fight over how much of this they're going to allow. They keep saying that they have a big tent, but do you think they internally understand what their party is facing?
20: I think quietly the Democrat establishment on Capitol Hill understands that, but they feel powerless to stop it, because if they stand up and say this is wrong, the problem they have is the energy, the excitement, the money, the grassroots is on the side of the insurgent left. And this is a threat that we have never seen before in the elected system of our government. Ronald Reagan used to warn about communism. He talked about it, but it was a distant threat across the world. And now the barbarians are inside the gate. So this election cycle is for all the marbles, Janet. This is not your father's Democrat Party. That party's long gone.
0: Well, you've got your own GOP stuff to deal with. Politico puts it this way: intra-party fights, tight margins, election year pressures with an indifferent president have grounded the pre-midterm legislative plans of GOP leaders on the Hill. Just a handful of days, they say, to get anything done. House leaders in particular, they say, appear to have lost control of their chamber. You had to send folks home. I mean, the House floor was brought to a stop, not by Democrats, but by some Republicans. How are you dealing with their concerns?
20: Well, the Hill Press Corps has been writing this for the last 2.5 years. Okay, we have the smallest margin in U.S. history. I functionally have a one-vote margin on most days. And so we work through everybody's preferences on legislation. And this week, a handful of Republicans took down the rule, the procedure rule, to advance legislation. I just decided it was best to send everybody home to go celebrate July 4th in their districts. We'll come back, gather everybody together. The big urgency is to get Save America passed. Mm-hmm. The president has that as a top priority, and so do I. We passed it 3 times in the House. We're going to try one more time on a budget reconciliation bill, and I think that will be the way to get it through the Senate and finally to the president's desk. So that's forthcoming.
0: Okay, I want to talk about reconciliation, but before that, you talk about what the House has passed. So the Save America Act, and on your side, is about voter ID and proof of citizenship. What's come together in the Senate is different. The president wants some additional things about mail-in ballots, trans treatment, for minors and trans athletes. Will he accept the House version? You've had conversations with him. Is he willing to accept that version, or does he want everything else, what's packed into the Senate version?
20: I think our version is the main, sort of the backbone of that.
0: The House version.
20: Yes. He would like to add the prohibition of mail-in balloting, except for exceptions, like if somebody's deployed overseas, mm-hmm. or they're ill or can't get to the polling place. But he understands that one is a bigger reach. If we can get proof of citizenship and photo ID to vote, that eliminates so much of the problem, all the fraud and everything that everybody's concerned about in our elections, particularly, frankly, in these blue states. Look at California. They're still counting ballots mm-hmm. from an election that happened a month ago. It's crazy, and everybody understands that.
0: So one of the folks who's leading this conversation is Congresswoman Ana Paulina Luna. And when the House rule got shut down, you sent everybody home because you couldn't move forward. She tweeted, "I don't care who hates me in the chamber for it." She clearly has a point to make about Save America. She says this on X: we should be doing everything to pass Save America, add it to reconciliation, which you've talked about, add it to the NDAA, add it to FISA, add it to every must-pass bill. Our frontline members promised this to their voters. Let's deliver. Now, she apparently felt the conversation about adding it to the defense bill was not adequate, that it would be done in a way that would allow potentially the Senate to strip it back out. So have you had that conversation with her?
20: I've had the conversation with her many times and with our Senate colleagues as well. What she was saying just frankly isn't true. What we did was a MERV, and that's a technical term to say we merged the NDAA, the National Defense Authorization Act, with the Save America Act that we passed back in February unanimously with all Republican votes. That is puts it in the base text. It merges the two bills into one, and it transmitted to the Senate that way. So what she was saying just simply isn't accurate. I tried to explain that to her on the floor. Nobody's mad at Anna. We all want the same thing. She's a team player. She's a dear friend of mine. We're going to get this done. And I reminded her, and she said herself, you know, we have done this in the House now three times already. We're going to do it again. And I'm going to put it in a reconciliation bill so that we can get it through the Senate. The problem is there's only 53 Republicans in the Senate. And to do substantive legislation, you need 60 votes. There is zero chance, Shannon, that seven Democrats are going to help us on election integrity, because as the president rightfully says all the time, they count on this. I think some of them allow for some cheating in elections because they can't win on their policies.
0: Well, and you can't always count on all the Republicans in the Senate to stick together on critical issues either. So talking about reconciliation, just a few weeks ago, it came up in a Senate appropriations hearing. Senator Mitch McConnell said, then I think it's safe to conclude there will not be another reconciliation bill. So it's really not an option. Senator Susan Collins was sitting right next to him, and she followed that up saying, I agree with that assessment. So what do you say to your House members who say we can't count on reconciliation because the Senate may not do it?
20: Well, I've spoken to Leader Thune about this quite a bit, individual senators. I think some of that that lack of belief there is based upon what they think may be in it. What we're planning to do is send over a bill that will be irresistible for any Republican, really incredible piece of legislation that will get the job done, meaning that we will continue to increase affordability, we'll reduce fraud, waste, and abuse in government, and we'll secure elections. Every Republican would vote for that if packaged correctly, and that's what we're planning to do right now.
0: All right, so that's where Save America Act is going to move to the Senate, is probably through that plan. Okay, I want to talk to you about the Supreme Court's decision this week on birthright citizenship. The president tweeting afterwards, True Social, he said, we can easily make it up in Congress through legislation. No long and unwieldy constitutional amendment is necessary. A lot of conservative voices did not read the opinion that way, including Governor Ron DeSantis, Harvard law grad, not exactly a slouch. In this department, he says it's a substantive decision that says the 14th Amendment requires citizenship for those born to, among others, birth tourists or those unlawfully present in the country. We'll need either a constitutional amendment or a future court to overrule this. Mike Lee joining in with that as well. Senator saying it's going to be a long fight to a constitutional amendment. You, I knew before Congress, as a constitutional attorney and scholar, what say you about how this gets done, if there's a change to be made?
20: Well, I used to litigate constitutional law cases, mm-hmm. so I really enjoyed Justice Clarence Thomas's dissent. Mm-hmm. It's everybody should read that, must read. And he explained that the 14th Amendment, the original intent, was to enhance and really value citizenship, and it's been devalued because of birthright tourism, which is what we have now. It's a threat to the rule of law and national security. We do need to address it. We're looking at all angles. If there's some legislative fix, we'll advance that immediately. If it's a constitutional amendment, as you know, it takes a little more time. But we've got to address this. It really is a serious, serious issue.
0: Time for folks to brush up on Schoolhouse Rock. It
20: yes.
0: is quite a process, and it isn't often done. All right, Speaker, good to see you. Thank you so
20: Great
0: much.
20: Great to see you.
0: Well, the nation's 250th birthday was marked at the Annapolis State House in Maryland Saturday as Democratic Governor Wes Moore delivered remarks on what patriotism means to him. We're going to talk live with Governor Moore. He'll join us in just a bit. But first, Fox News chief congressional correspondent Chad Pergram is in the city of brotherly love, where history was made again this weekend.
4: Shannon, something big went down at Independence Hall in Philadelphia 250 years ago, but something else big went down here on America's 250th anniversary. I'll explain coming up.

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1: Man, I love this place. I've been surfing here since I was a kid. 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Watching him and taking in the blue waves, the sea breeze, the blurry horizon.
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9: I'm Chad Pergram at Independence Hall in Philadelphia. Of course, the founders met here to sign the Declaration of Independence. And 250 years later, something else went down that was very big here.
10: The moment we've all been waiting for. We will now lower the time capsule into its home for the next 250 years.
9: They buried a time capsule. It's to be opened in 2276. It contains items from all 50 states.
10: My hope is that when we open this time capsule during America's 500th anniversary, they won't simply discover artifacts, they'll discover us.
9: Shannon?
11: Chad Pergamore, thanks to you. I can only imagine what folks are going to think when they open that time capsule about what's going on now in 2026. So let's talk about that with our Sunday group. Axios politics reporter Steph Kites, Democratic strategist Leslie Marshall, former White House Deputy Chief of Staff under George W. Bush, Karl Rove, and former Communications Director to House Speaker Kevin McCarthy, Mark Bednar. Welcome to everyone. Happy birthday, America. Great to have you here with us this weekend. All right, a lot of festivities and speeches this weekend. We heard from the president. We'll hear more of that later, but I want to play a little bit from New York City Mayor Mom Donnie, his take on where we are at 250.
12: The powerful have always known their answer. America, in their view, is an arena of supremacy, where only a select few are allowed freedom. We're not all are created equal.
11: Carl, your response?
13: Baloney. I mean, what does he think? This is a great country in which he got elected mayor of New York. If the rich and powerful in the most powerful city in America, one of the wealthiest cities in America, were controlled by the people at the top, he wouldn't be mayor. It's controlled by the people, and the people in this country get to express their views, right or wrong, different or different. That's the way it goes.
11: Well, and he had great success with the candidates he backed there in New York just a couple of weeks ago. Clearly that there is a segment of the country that wants those specific candidates.
13: Yeah, let's be clear about the segment of the population that wants these people, these democratic, self-proclaimed democratic socialists. Take a look at the districts. New York 7, Donald Trump got 19% of the vote. He ran 60 points behind Kamala Harris in that district. Remember, he won the presidential election with 49.8% of the vote. She was 1.5% behind. There's a 60-point margin in the third, a 70-point margin in the 10th, a 77-point margin in the 13th district. Colorado won, where a longtime incumbent got knocked off in the Democratic primary. Donald Trump got an amazing 21% of the vote. So what is happening is, in the most blue parts of America, we are seeing the Democratic Socialists win. It's not that's to be expected. The outrageous left is going to win where they are.
11: You're saying these districts are not your people.
13: They're not your voters. They're not normal. They're not representative of the country. One of the key races this fall is going to be in Colorado 8, where a Democratic Socialist won the Democratic nomination for Congress against an incumbent Republican, Gabe Evans, and Donald Trump won that district by 2 points, roughly his national average. Mm-hmm. That's going to be the real test for the Democratic Socialists. Can they win outside of places where they dominate, to the exclusion of everybody else?
11: Yeah, well, in the meantime, they're having a conversation about who are the leading voices, what are the leading policies for their party. We've got former Vice President Harris, FoxNews.com, reporting this week that she's been reaching out not only to Mayor Mamdani, but others, in a latest sign that she is shoring up support for a possible 28 bid. Leslie reaching out to Congresswoman Ocasio-Cortez, also reaching out to these pro-Palestinian groups and that uncommitted group that was very anti-Biden because of the way that he handled Israel and Gaza. She's visited South Carolina. She says she's keeping her options open, but she clearly thinks this part of the party she needs to have on board.
5: Well, she does in a sense, because, you know, I hate to agree with you, Carl, but I would agree with you. This is...
11: Wait, I'm putting it down.
5: The Democratic...
11: Leslie and Carl, same page.
5: The Democratic Socialists are not our party. They're a faction of our party, just like the Tea Party was a faction and still is of the Republican Party. And I want to be clear, when I talk to people out there, especially young voters and especially independent voters, they don't even know what Democratic Socialism means. Mm-hmm. They don't know the difference between democratic socialism and communism, for example, and Republicans love the word communism, and they're throwing that around, and we're going to hear it every day a lot on a loop until the midterms. But the bottom line is what they like is the message. They like universal health care. They like free daycare. They like free lunches for their kids at school. They feel the government should help them with health care. They feel the government should help them with education. But to your point about Kamala Harris, we all know she's going to run. We all kind of know who's going to run on both sides, regardless of what they say. But she does need that support. I'm going to get in so much trouble for saying this, and Carl's going to be happy that I'm saying this, but, you know, I don't think she's our strongest candidate. I didn't before, and I don't know. When you say that people were angry with Biden, they were angry with her, too. And that, again, is another faction of our party, you know, with what's happening in the Middle East. Mm-hmm. So, you know, we'll have to see who's going to be out there. I say I want the candidates that's going to win, and again, I'm going to get in trouble for this. America seems to have a problem with my gender. We're not ready for that, maybe. Put out the guys.
11: Okay, well, we'll see what they do. In the meantime, we have these candidates that you talked about in so many of these interesting districts. Washington Post has an opinion piece this here. Democrats are facing their MAGA moment. Good luck. Kind of gets marked to what Leslie was saying about the Tea Party and how these parties can shift based on the internal conflicts that are going on. Washington Post says established Democrats are leery of openly attacking these socialist candidates. It's hard to fight an invasion when the defending forces let them land on the beaches. They're trying to figure out where this fits in their tent.
14: Well, it doesn't matter if they have to figure out if it's going to fit in their tent. They're coming in a tent no matter what. I mean, we've even seen over the course of 4th of July weekend. It's sad, it's unfortunate, but happy 4th of July is the new Merry Christmas, where you have D.C. liberals saying happy holidays instead. We've seen this throughout just in the cultural expansion of the far left. This is where they are. You even see Hakeem Jeffries putting out tepid endorsement little infographics 4 days after the primary. He doesn't know how to deal with this. The fact that Kamala is going around Schumer, around Hakeem, to talk to the real power brokers of the Democratic Party, Mamdani and AOC, that shows you where the center of gravity really is. They have no leadership, no message, but this really shows they do have energy, and Republicans need to be aware of that very much going into the midterms.
11: Yeah, and for the most part, that specific energy seems to be in House races and that side of the ledger. But we want to put up a couple of polls here we have in Senate races because control of the Senate, Republicans felt good about it a few months ago. It is now up for grabs in many polls. But our polling this week on the Georgia Senate race has John Ossoff up by 13 points. He's the Democrat incumbent, and Maine, where Graham Platner has attracted so much attention for all of his controversies. For all voters, Susan Collins, the current incumbent Republican, is up by 3 points. But when you dig into extremely motivated voters, and turnout is going to be key, he's actually up by 9 points, Steph.
15: Yeah, and I do think that that points to the broader situation we're in right now. There is a lot of energy on the Democratic side against Donald Trump. We know that the president tends to be a motivator, even when he's not on the ballot, right? We're seeing a backlash to that. His policies have been unpopular for a long time, and that's why we see some of those polling. I will note, in Maine, that's one of the hardest races to poll, and Senator Susan Collins is often behind at this point in the cycle, and so that's one to watch closely, and we could see, you know, that race shift moving forward. And Georgia also is a situation where Republicans took a very long time to figure out who they were going to get behind, and I think that only bolstered Ossoff going into this midterm cycle, and he has so much money on his hands. So these are, you know, broader trends where Republicans are fighting against some serious headwinds this cycle. At the same time, these are unique candidates who are bringing in a lot of money in a unique race like Maine, where Senator Susan Collins is one of the is the only Republican who has a chance there.
11: When you talk about the money, there was a ruling this week from the Supreme Court that lifted kind of the restrictor plates on parties being able to coordinate with their specific candidates. In that ruling, the majority said, we're putting the RNC and DNC on equal footing here. They all have to play by the same rules, but, you know, they can do more coordination. Punchbowl writes this on Friday. The decision issued Tuesday will level the playing field by allowing Republicans to effectively close the gap with Democratic candidates who historically raised more cash than their GOP counterparts. Carl, at last check, the RNC has $125 million cash on hand. The DNC has $15 million, but also $18 million in debt. So how does this level, where Democrats, maybe their individual candidates, do better on raising money?
13: Well, this allows the national committees of both parties to basically coordinate with the candidates and get the lowest unit rate for the for television advertising. So it strengthens the parties. I'm all in favor of strengthening parties. I helped found one of the largest super PACs on the Republican side, American Crossroads Senate Leadership Fund. And we had to, because that was the rules that were set in motion by Citizens United. But it concerns me, because most super PACs are run by and for the consultants. And I want parties to be stronger and not independent groups led by consultants, oftentimes double dealing for themselves. We want adults in charge, and the parties tend to have adults in charge. So this election help the Republicans, but in a future election, which the conditions are reversed and Democrats have more money, cash on hand, it's going to help them. But on the long haul, it's going to help parties, and that's good for our political system.
11: All right, I want to touch on something nonpartisan that hopefully we all as Americans can agree on, which is the victory of Team USA in World Cup soccer, and just how much this continues to shine a light on the good people in the heart of America who are welcoming all these foreigners. The Federalist says this: awestruck World Cup tourists should remind us what makes America so great. Listening to the heartwarming testimonies of foreign tourists visiting this country is edifying and unifying. It says the fact that these good people are believing what they see and not what they've heard suggests the miracle of America is obvious to just about anyone who takes an honest look, even Americans. I want to get a quick comment from each of you, Steph.
15: I mean, I think what's great about being an American is you can take the good and the bad together and still be proud of the place you live. And I think that this is an important moment, and it's always fun to cheer on your nation's sports teams.
11: Tomorrow night.
14: It's incredible. We have Elsa from Frozen. I have two little kids, it's okay that I know who that is, singing the national anthem. You have flyovers that occurred over the past couple of days. This is such a great time to be an American. It's so exciting.
11: Yeah. Leslie, final word to you.
16: Living in Los Angeles, I love that they're not just seeing Skid Row and MacArthur Park, the two things media likes to show, because people that came to Los Angeles and most of the liberal cities in our nation found how wonderful our cities are, even when they're led by Democrats, and that it's the people, not necessarily the policies or the administration, that make this country great.
11: And Buc-ee's also makes America great. And Waffle House, too. Guys, thank you so much. Good to see all of you. So the Democratic governor of Maryland, Wes Moore, joins us next, fresh off his speech on patriotism and a lot of speculation about his 2028 plans. And we'll take you all across the country for a look at the sights and sounds of Americans celebrating our 250th birthday.

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4: Welcome back to Fox News Sunday. Happy birthday, America. 250 events were celebrated coast to coast, from small towns to big cities to right here in the nation's capital, which hosted a record-breaking fireworks extravaganza. It was worth the wait caused by Mother Nature. And booms over the Potomac and National Mall starting just before midnight, with the president teeing up the grand finale.
5: For 2.5 centuries, our American Republic has stood as the crowning achievement of human history. This country is the home of freedom. This is the land of liberty.
4: The president and the determined crowd returning after seeking shelter for hours due to severe storms in the area, including at the USDA building, where patriotic Americans sang the national anthem.

0: 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Mitch Right Plumbing, Heating, and Air. Happy birthday, America.
1: Marking the holiday at Mount Rushmore.
2: No other country has done more good for this world than the United States of America.
1: Days after he arrived by train to the opening of the Teddy Roosevelt Presidential Library in North Dakota, escorted by the Rough Riders.
2: We come to the heartland of America to pay tribute to a man who embodied the heart and soul and fight and spirit of our country.
1: Americans celebrating the moment from every corner of the country.
3: We're not only celebrating America, but also the incredible legacy of this USS Nimitz, because after 51 years of service, it is set to retire. Now, I think we have the best place to watch the flyover here. This is the only official America 250 event happening at a military base, so it's really pretty special, because what better way to celebrate America than the men and women who defend it?
2: With us tonight to celebrate this forward march of freedom is another Medal of Honor recipient, Colonel Paris Davis, whose courage won eternal glory in Vietnam. And this evening he stands to salute the only flag of its kind, the one that was draped over the casket of President Abraham Lincoln in Independence Hall.
1: Beautiful day. And Maryland Democratic Governor Wes Moore also gave a speech to mark America's 250th birthday on Independence Day from the historic State House in Annapolis, Maryland. And he joins us now live. Governor, good to have you back on the show.
4: It's great to be with you. Thanks so much, Anne.
1: I listened to your speech and I was struck by the fact that you said some of the same things we heard from the president, that we've had our mistakes. We do have the framework for correcting the wrongs of this country. He talked about moving forward and working together. You talked about that a lot, too. Where are the places you think you could work together, the two major parties?
4: Well, I think we have to be able to work together on all aspects, because that's what this country is going to require. You know, that the power of this country was that the founding fathers created something that they knew was not a perfect union, but they hoped to be a more perfect union, that every single generation, our responsibility was to make things stronger, to make things better. And I think about, for example, what we're doing in the state of Maryland, where for every single piece of legislation that I've introduced and gotten passed in Maryland, that 97% of them have been passed bipartisan. Democrats and Republicans working together on issues. And so I do think it's important for us to understand that, especially in this moment, that divided we cannot win, but united we cannot lose. And it's important for Americans to remember that.
1: Do you worry about how divided we feel, though? Very tribal. You talked about that, too, that people feel very, very much kind of in their own corners and not even really acknowledging or listening to each other.
4: I do. And you know, and I think about this, the speech that I gave yesterday, where, you know, I said the word patriotic or patriotism over 20 times. Mm-hmm. I said the word service 18 times. I talked about the word sacrifice. Never once did I say the word Democrat. Never once did I say the word Republican. Never once did I say the name Donald Trump. That in this time and in this moment, that we have to understand that the hope and the aspiration of America was powerful. This is the greatest experiment in world history. There was nothing like it before. There's been nothing like it since. But the thing we also have to understand is that for that to continue to be that that aspirational goal, that we need to make sure that everybody feels a vested interest in it and everyone wants to see that measurement of success.
1: Yeah, it's not an autopilot. There's a lot of work to be done. So House Democrat Tom Suozzi, he wrote a piece in the Wall Street Journal, and he said he's calling on Democrats to be more vocal about what's right with this country. He said America has been a force for good. America is still a beacon. He said capitalism has helped make America the most innovative and prosperous nation in the world. Now that stands in stark contrast to some within your party who are saying things like, we should be ashamed of America. The government should seize the means of production, that we maybe in some way deserved 9/11. What do you do with those factions of your party?
4: First I say, you know, what the representative was saying is powerful and correct in the idea that making sure that we have an economy that works for everybody is something that is powerful. A lot of the stuff that I'm hearing about the labels and all this kind of stuff, I'm gonna be very honest with you, it's a very Washington game. Because for people inside of communities that I'm in every single day, people just want candidates that are actually working and getting things done. I think about we just had our election on Tuesday. Mm-hmm. And we not just won overwhelmingly, but we were able to have a whole slate of candidates, what we call the Leave No One Behind slate in Maryland. That was wildly successful. But if you look at the threads of the candidates who I endorsed, there was no political ideology. There was no partisan behavior. It was just simply saying, who's ready to disrupt the status quo and to be able to address the issues that Marylanders care about most? And so that's the thing I think people genuinely care about. It is an understanding.

0: understanding that capitalism has been the most powerful engine mm-hmm. for economic growth and economic development that we have seen. But it's also understanding, but when it becomes corrupted, mm-hmm. when you have people, when you have, you know, over 11 million children growing up in poverty, when you have a situation where you have a family that in public office that has made over $2 billion in a year while we're watching unemployment go up, that's the thing about, that's what makes people cynical. That's what makes people skeptical. And that is the thing we do have to address.
1: Yeah, they're definitely very cynical about how members of Congress can come here from either party and, you know, trade stocks and become, you know, go from thousandaires to millionaires. And we can't get stock trading, you know, bans, you know, passed here on Capitol Hill. Really difficult to get things like that.
0: So one of the first executive orders that I signed when I became the governor was an anti-corruption executive order. Mm-hmm. One of the first things I did was put all of my assets in a blind trust. Because I said, I never want any Marylander to ever be confused about any of the decisions that I'm making and who it's actually going to turn around and benefit. And I signed legislation saying for anyone who ever wants to be governor again in the state of Maryland, you must put all of your assets in a blind trust. We have banned prediction markets trading for all state employees because you cannot use insider information. And it is absurd that Congress can now turn around and take a vote and then turn around and then make a stock trade on it right after. And it's the same way that I do think it is absurd that we have a president who has made over 3,600 stock trades in a quarter.
1: But again,
0: we have to be able to address this on both sides.
1: His is also in a blind trust where he's not making calls. He's not, you know, calling up and saying, you know, buy this and sell that. So you've done this. You give him credit for that as well. He says he doesn't make those financial decisions.
0: Well, I think really being able to make sure that we have real blind trust structures that are transparent in that way, mm-hmm. that we also know that it's not turning around and benefiting family members. It's not turning around and benefiting, you know, close confidants, that we're not using the pardon power for things that are turning around and benefiting you. I do have very real issues with some of the decisions that have been made when it comes to pardons, where we've watched people that the president has pardoned that have turned around and invested in his children's businesses. I do have an issue with some of the ways that we've now seen how, if you look at cryptocurrency, the president of the United States has made more money on crypto than crypto companies in the past year. Like, there is something fundamentally wrong that has to be fixed with both the executive and the legislative branch when it comes to profit.
1: And as you know, there are a lot of folks who have big problems with a number of the pardons that President Biden handled out and how they benefited his family as well. I want to talk about this, though, because you talk about capitalism, the good that can come from it, but how we do have to have guardrails and watch things. The days after the primaries in New York, a lot of establishment Democrats here in D.C. were all telling me the same thing. This is a one-off. It's not. These are not our party. They don't speak for us. But now we have a result in Colorado this week where a longtime House Democrat was knocked off. She was very progressive, but somebody now to her left, she was knocked off. The Federalist says this. The string of socialist victories across the country shows that the ideas many thought were once confined to the fringe of the Democrat Party are no longer fringe. Rather than rejecting candidates who openly embrace socialist and communist ideas, Democrat voters and party members are elevating them. So we're talking about people who want to ban borders, who want to get rid of the Electoral College, who some of them want to abolish jails. I mean, are those ideas that fit within your party?
0: No, I tell you, when I first ran for office, and I know we spoke about it before, you know, I had never run for political office before in my life when I ran for governor. I was not the choice of the Democratic Party. In fact, there was millions of dollars put against me when I first decided to run.
1: But I don't think you advocated for any of those ideas.
0: No, in fact, when I came on board and people said, well, where do you stand when it comes to addressing violence? Are you going to be pro-police? Are you going to be pro-community? And I said, you know what? I'm not choosing. That's what I'm going to do. We made the largest investments in local law enforcement in our state's history. And I also invested in things like community violence interrupters.
1: But you have people who don't want to do that. They want to do the opposite. They want to defund those things. Did they have a place in your party?
0: Well, I can tell you what I did. And what the results have been is that Maryland now has the fastest drop in violent crime anywhere that we've seen in the United States. That the violent crime rate since I've become the governor is down nearly 60% inside of the state of Maryland.
1: But do you think the policy of these people would be helpful in that way? Or would they work counter to the things that you're doing?
0: I mean, the thing I always think about is what's the results that the people are going to see? And honestly, that's what I think people actually care about. You know, most people are not paying attention to the parlor game about wing a party or name or all the kind of stuff. They like, who's going to bring results? And if you look at what we've been able to do inside of Maryland by actually working with local law enforcement and working with community groups, that we've now seen how Baltimore City, the last time the homicide rate was this low in Baltimore City, I wasn't born yet. And we've done that in 3 years because we're not giving into the labels. We're not giving into the ideologies. We're not giving into party bosses. We're actually just going to do what makes sense for people.
1: So there's room, you would say, for those people in your party. They belong within the Democrat Party.
0: I think the thing that I focus on is what's the results that I'm providing for my people. I do not prescribe to an ideology. I do not prescribe to a wing. And frankly, I don't answer party bosses.
1: With some people who do have these ideologies, some of them anti-Semitic in nature?
0: No, of course I'm not okay with anti-Semitic. I mean, I think about what we do in the state of Maryland, where, you know, I've been very clear that hate is not going to find a home inside of our state. We've made record investments in terms of protecting homes of worship. We've also made record investments in making sure that for our imams, our rabbis, our ministers, that everyone is going to have a seat at the table and that people are going to be protected inside of our state.
1: All right, 2028.
0: Are you asking about for me 2028?
1: Yeah.
0: No, I have a re-election in November,
1: but
0: which I'm very focused on. Now, I mean, I am very focused on November, and also I'm focusing on November because I know what's happening to my state right now. We are watching a state that has had over 31,000 people fired by this federal government in the past year.
1: Well, let us know if a presidential run is what you think will make the difference. Always good to see you, Governor.
0: It's great to see you, Jen. Thank you.
1: Okay, American innovation led by our space program. More on that next.

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6: How far would you be willing to travel to help a friend in need? The greatest courage is often found in reluctant heroes. New York, 1940. American Olympic bobsledder Billy Fisk is prompted to help his allies across the pond as the German Luftwaffe looms over England. However, since the U.S. was still neutral at this point of the Second World War, Fisk was forced to lie about his nationality in order to enlist in the Royal Air Force. Surprisingly, though he had never flown before, Fisk proved to be a natural fighter pilot and participated in his first sorties less than a week after training. His aviation career, though, would be short-lived, as on August 16th, Fisk's fuel tank was shot by an enemy dive bomber over the English Channel. However, instead of bailing out of his plane, which was desperately needed to help in the war effort, Fisk skillfully glided it back to his airfield. Tragically, though his plane would be repaired, Fisk would succumb to his injuries the following day, earning him the distinction of being the first American citizen fighter pilot to be killed in action during World War II. And though he confessed his reasons for serving to be unheroic, the inscription on his memorial plaque would go on to read, "An American citizen who died, that England might live."
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8: So many Americans celebrated 250 with fireworks. NASA celebrated by sharing these amazing, stunning, patriotic shots of the cosmos with galaxies. They chose the colors in red, white, and blue. Also this week, a daring spacewalk at the International Space Station, something our next guest has done himself, retired NASA astronaut Butch Wilmore. Great to have you back with us, Butch.
9: Shannon, thank you for having me. Yeah, less than a year and a half ago, I was outside the space station on a spacewalk myself. Honored to have that opportunity, privileged, in fact, that a guy that whose heritage is, you know, the backwoods of Tennessee, back in the hollers, has had this type of opportunity that our nation provides.
8: So our buddy astronaut Chris Williams, who we had on the show, we interviewed him from Outer Space as he was out there. I mean, he did this walk yesterday. How difficult is that kind of maneuver?
9: Well, I tell you, Shannon, before you even open the hatch to go outside, you spent 5 hours getting ready. There's so many checks that you put the suit on, leak checks, everything associated with that to make sure that everything is set and ready. So it's a 5 hour, it's almost a full day before you even open the hatch. And then you go out in the hatch. In this case, it was 7 hours and 20 minutes that they were outside working, repairing the robotic arm. So it's no small endeavor. And it's an army of people on the ground watching, helping in all aspects of these great evolutions that take place.
8: Well, it's a fantastic thing to watch. You know, NASA talking about the 250 said this, America has pushed the boundaries of what's possible from the earliest days of exploration to the first steps on the moon and the missions shaping our future. NASA represents the spirit of discovery that defines our nation. Give us a little context for how our space programs have really shaped this country and how that has in turn shaped the world because of our ingenuity.
9: Well, just briefly, a little history lesson. We declared our independence in 1776. We went out and won our freedom on the battlefield and signed the Constitution 11 years later. Only 116 years after that, Orville and Wilbur Wright took to the air. 58 years after that, Alan Shepard breached the atmosphere into space. And 8 years after that, Aldrin and Armstrong were boots on the moon. And now we are 26 years straight of human presence in space. And the future is bright. It's an amazing history lesson just looking back at our space program alone and what we will do in the hereafter. Oh, my. The sky's the limit.
8: Yeah, let's talk about it because Artemis and some of the Artemis astronauts were on stage with the president last night, him recognizing the bravery in these missions of NASA. The lunar landing is scheduled for 2028. Why is it important we go back and do we make that deadline, do you think?
9: Well, let's start with the deadline. 2028 is going to be very, very difficult. The architecture that we have that we're employing to get to the moon is robust. It's very challenging. It is not completely just taking the engineering of going to the moon like we did in the 60s. We're taking from other capabilities and building this plan, so that makes it a little bit more challenging. So I'm not sure that we're going to make it by 2028. Again, high goals, that's what we said, but actually getting there this time will be very difficult. But why is it important? Just like we said historically, we saw the importance historically of maintaining preeminence in the airspace over the battlefield, into the low Earth orbit, maintaining the direction and focus of leading the way there, and cislunar here between the moon and the moon itself. Oh my. I mean, this is the future. We don't know what's going to be important, but it's going to be vitally important that we lead the way going forward.
8: We will, and thanks to folks like you who knows what it's like to have a mission that goes differently than you planned. Butch Wilmore, happy independence to you. Great to see you, my friend.
9: Thank you, Shannon.
8: All right, check this out. A look at New York City's tribute to America's 250th birthday. A special appearance by the Times Square Ball, which, by the way, has never dropped on any other day than New Year's Eve, except for yesterday. Historian Victor Davis Hanson joins us next to talk about what's right with America.
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6: How would you feel if you broke a world record without others noticing? This was a discouraging truth one pioneer would learn to overcome. August 1911. Journalist and aviator Harriet Quimby endeavors to become the first woman in the U.S. to earn her pilot's license after falling in love with this novel invention. Upon completing her certification, she began to participate in exhibitions, earning the acclaim of others who were drawn by her pageantry. However, she set her sights across the pond to attempt a grander feat, to cross the English Channel in her signature monoplane. The following year, Quimby arrived in Dover to begin her fog-covered flight, armed with only a compass to guide her. At last, on April 16th, 1912, Harriet Quimby reached the shores of France in less than an hour, becoming the first woman to cross the English Channel by plane. Her historic feat, however, would be largely forgotten, as the RMS Titanic had sunk the day prior. Nevertheless, Quimby continued her career until tragically passing away 3 months later in an aviation accident over Boston Harbor. History is often slow to validate success. How might we persevere in our own endeavors, no matter how soon or later we'll be acclaimed?
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8: As anyone would on a milestone birthday, we want to reflect on the state of the nation. I checked in with an American historian, Hoover Institution Senior Fellow Victor Davis Hanson, to get his report card. I wanted to pick your brain a bit as a historian as we mark 250 years. How do you think we're doing as a country?
11: I think we're doing pretty well. Our Constitution has been under a stress test lately, but it's durable. It's the oldest constitutional republic in the world right now. And as a historian, I always look at the historical barometers of a healthy society, and they're pretty fundamental. Fuel, we're the biggest producer of oil and gas in the history of civilization. Food, we're the largest food producer. Contrast to China that imports 30% of its food, 11 million barrels of oil a day. Our military, the recruitment's up. We're starting to stress quantity and different types of procurement and weaponry. It's at its zenith, I think. It's very good. Our fertility rate, Shannon, has gone back up to about 1.71. It's not where it should at the millennium. That's a good barometer. I think most of our worries are about unity. I think there's a little recrudescence of tribalism where people are identifying by their ethnic, racial, religious, sexual orientation, identity as essential rather than incidental to being an American. And we have the most immigrants we've ever had that were non-native born, 53 million, 16% of the population. We know the melting pot works, it has in the past, but with this new types of large numbers, percentage and actual numbers, we need to get back to the melting pot and kind of drop this salad bowl flirtation. So kind of worried about that. Yeah. But otherwise, I think we're in good shape.
8: Well, that's good, coming from you, to hear the positive outlook. I want to talk through those who aren't so sure. We've got brand new Fox News polling. It says, how well is democracy working in the U.S. today? Extremely or very well, 39%, but 60% say they don't think it's working very well or not at all. What do you say to those who feel like, okay, we've got some negatives here, and for some in our polling, those outweigh the positive?
11: Yeah, I think a lot of that, and I'll be blunt with you, I think a lot of it is the 40 to 45% who are college educated. I spent 50 years of my life in the university, but I must tell you that it's no longer empirical and inductive reasoning anymore. It's more indoctrination, especially in the social science and humanities. So what basically, and these are the people who train our K through 12 young people. So from K through 12 to the BA for about almost half the country, they're getting drummed into them that we're a racist, sexist country that was bad at the beginning, that got worse during our maturity, and is it awful now? And so we've really got to address that and reintroduce civic education and basic history. We don't teach history. History is now melodrama about the sins of the past rather than tragedy, where certain things happen in the world and we try to overcome them. But and then the final thing is it's always absolute, especially with the left. They never say compared to what. You know, it's very strange to have 50 million people and half of them come in here from, I'll be frank, failed states, and yet they're very critical of the state or nation or culture that either they or their parents chose to embrace and come here, and yet they're so critical, and yet we never say to them, well, why did you come? I think people have to be more explicit in their love of the country and to appreciate how different it is and how exceptional it is compared to the alternatives. And we don't ask that of anybody anymore. Mm-hmm. But we need to cross-examine a lot of people who just have this boilerplate negativity.
8: Well, I will say that one of the bright spots in our polling shows that the majority of people do believe our best days as a country are still ahead of us. And from that, I take some optimism as well. Professor, thank you for your time. Always good to see you.
11: Thank you for having me.
8: That's it for today. Have a wonderful Independence Day weekend. Happy birthday, America. We'll see you next Fox News Sunday.

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1: Fireworks in the sky and political fireworks from the president. I'm Carmen Roberts, Fox News.
2: No people have done more good, shown more courage, made more progress, righted more injustice, or achieved more greatness than you. The American people.
1: At America's 250th birthday celebration in the nation's capital last night, President Trump praised the nation as a crowning achievement in human history.
2: The most extraordinary, most exceptional, most incredible nation ever to exist on the face of the earth.
1: And in the storm-delayed speech, he honored veterans, but he also took aim at political opponents that he called communist. Anger against the U.S. on full display in Iran, though. Crowds at the funeral of the Ayatollah have been chanting death to America. U.S. and Iran talks are on pause for the funeral. Regardless of that, Israeli Prime Minister Benjamin Netanyahu tells Fox News.
3: Deal or no deal, as long as I'm prime minister, Iran will not have nuclear weapons.
1: This as the war claims another life of another U.S. service member. The U.S. Navy called off the search today for one of five service members who were aboard an MH-60S helicopter that went down in the Arabian Sea. The other four were rescued. No name on the missing servicemen. Great news for the U.S. men's soccer team for Monday night's game as President Trump intervenes on behalf of American star forward Florian Balgoran and gets his red car suspension lifted.
4: FIFA announced that its judicial body was suspending the ban, something it also did with Portugal's Cristiano Ronaldo at the start of the World Cup. President Trump posting about it on Truth Social, thanking FIFA for, quote, doing what was right and reversing a great injustice. Greg Thompson, Fox News.
1: The U.S. takes on Belgium Monday night at 8 p.m. Eastern. Meantime, tonight's game between England and Mexico is delayed by an hour because of rough weather in Mexico City. 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
1: Guam and the Northern Mariana Islands are bracing for a violent hit from Super Typhoon Bavi.
17: This would be the equivalent of a Category 5 hurricane. 180-mile-per-hour sustained wind with this one, and it's moving toward the Mariana Islands. Now, this is well east of Japan, if you're not familiar with the area. And Guam is a U.S. territory. Then we've got Rota, which is just north of there. I think they're going to take the direct hit. And then you've got Tinian and Saipan that are farther toward the north. Now, Saipan got hit by a typhoon a couple of weeks ago, pretty devastating one, Sinlaku, that also had some extremely strong wind, and there may still be some cleanup from that going on. I don't think there's any way at this point that Rota can avoid a direct hit. And there are about 2,000 people that live there. Now, this will have some impacts in Guam for sure.
1: Fox weather meteorologist Ari Sassolari. NASA is spending about $30 million trying to save the Swift Observatory Telescope from falling too close to Earth's atmosphere and then burning up. NASA Administrator Jarek Isaacman tells CBS's Face the Nation.
18: I wouldn't have expected it to come out of the gate and be perfect, but we'll learn more in the days ahead. And if it works, this gives us options for Hubble and other scientific instruments.
1: California enacts new rules for food expiration dates.
19: A new California law that took effect this week is replacing confusing food date labels with simpler ones. Instead of
1: of a mix of sell by, best buy, and other freezes, packages will now use best if used by to indicate peak quality and used by only when safety is the concern. Supporters say too many people throw away perfectly good food because they misunderstand the labels, creating billions of pounds of unnecessary food waste each year. The change could also help food banks by reducing confusion over what food is still safe to donate and eat. California is the first state to standardize the wording, and other states are considering similar changes. Gianna Gelosi, Fox News.
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12: Welcome, everyone. We are the Geek Patrol, and our microphones don't have a stun setting. I'm Joe Thorderson here with my buddy Brandon Olmstead, and Max took the 4th of July weekend off.
13: I mean, it's the smart move.
12: I don't know where he went, but, you know, with him, who knows? It could be international. He goes and he's sitting on a mountain doing whatever.
13: All I know is that when he goes and he disappears for a few weeks, he always comes back with some fun stories to tell.
12: That's true. And whatever. He's out. I'm sure whatever he's doing, he's expanding his mind. But happy 4th of July weekend, everybody. We made it through it.
13: Well, and, I've got all 10 fingers. I think I got all my toes still.
12: Hey, Brandon. Yeah. I know. What do you know about that? We're going to talk about movies today. You said something interesting that we're going to unpack later about movie critics. And
13: Eventually, everything kind of has to fall by the wayside, so we'll discuss that a little later.
12: Okay, good. Yeah, because I can agree with a lot of what you're saying here. But you, speaking of movies, you went and saw Supergirl.
13: I haven't seen it yet.
12: I guess I'm going to see it out of duty, more or less. Like I said, I really wanted to see it, but it's getting ripped apart.
13: It's getting ripped apart, and I'm going to tell you straight up, it's a movie. It's not anything spectacular.
12: Mm-hmm.
13: It's kind of cool to see these characters like Lobo and seeing Kara and everything and seeing how they're going to fit in to the new DCU. But this storyline is, no offense to the director or James Gunn's vision, but I've read this book by Tom King. It's not that great of a book.
12: That's what I'm like, why are we... Tom King is not, I'm not the biggest fan of his either.
13: Well, Tom King has a way of connecting on the traumatic level. A lot of his stuff has to deal with PTSD and childhood trauma and stuff like that. And so, I mean, he can hit those themes and those tropes really well. And they do so in this movie. But this is not that feel-good movie of the summer that you're wanting to go see. This isn't this movie's really kind of a downer.
12: Oh.
13: I mean.
12: Well, why don't we, we can do spoilers.
13: Oh, people, yeah.
12: It's been out a little bit.
13: I'm going to say it. Anybody who was going to go see it in theaters has seen it.
12: Yeah.
13: Anybody who's waiting for streaming knows that spoilers are a thing. If you don't want to listen to the rest of our conversation about it, check back in on the second half of the show. But it's a graphic novel that's 15 years old.
12: Yeah.
13: And it's based on Supergirl, Woman of Tomorrow. And it's just, it deals with Kara having to deal with her trauma from, she didn't grow up on Krypton. She grew up in the city of Argo, which was saved by a force field. She watches her mother die. She grows up and then has to be, sent away after, the stability of Argo is lost.
12: Wait a minute. I didn't know that. Is that is that how it's always been? I thought she grew up on Krypton until she was like, a teenager?
13: Argo was a part of Krypton, but she was young at that time. She was like maybe 5 or 6 when Krypton exploded. And then based on the current canon, she was like 14 or 15 when her dad, Zor-El, puts her into a pod to send her away.
12: Okay. All right.
13: But I mean, this is a girl who has lost everything and witnessed losing everything. And just like any young adult who's trying to deal with trauma like that, she doesn't want responsibility. When she meets her, she was supposed to look for her, her cousin when she got to Earth. He's a 30-year-old man. He's established. She doesn't necessarily trust what he's saying because of the fact that she knows in the current canon, she knows that, that Jor-El sent Clark to basically create a new Krypton.
12: Yeah, I don't like because that's never been a thing.
13: Yes,
12: right?
13: It has. Byrne put that in Man of Steel back in the 80s, and everybody wants to pretend it never happened. It happened.
12: That's one guy. I don't know. Overall, in the history of Superman, is it
13: John Byrne's Man of Steel is the quintessential origin of Superman. It always has been
12: in the 80s.
13: Yeah.
12: Why would that be the quintessential?
13: Because that is the post-crisis origin of Superman, which makes it canon.
12: See, this is where we get into trouble. It's like
13: the fact that you don't have
12: you have all this history. Yeah. Superman's been around for what at that point 40 years, and then some guy in the 80s comes along and says, "Well, this is what it's going to be." Well, so instead of Superman's parents being noble and whatever,
13: it's not some guy in the 80s. It was DC Comics creating their new universe.
12: All right, it was a board of new guys,
13: new guys either, Joe.
12: I think there's a difference.
13: Here's the thing. Okay. Jor-El was an arrogant prick from the get-go.
12: Are you allowed to say that on the radio?
13: We're on 98.1 The Max.
12: Okay. Okay. All right.
13: But that's the thing is he was always the arrogant one.
12: Okay.
13: There's
12: arrogance, like you're a confident scientist, right. And then there's like, genocide.
13: But that's the thing. He's not asking Clark to go kill a planet. Okay. He's asking Clark to go create a new Krypton. He will have great
12: doesn't
13: power.
12: That involve a little of, he's still like making, you're going to be a he's, dictator more or less.
13: No, he's going to create hybrid peoples. It will eventually, he doesn't see it that way. But I mean, most despots don't see it that way.
12: Yeah, I don't see that as a good thing.
13: It's not a good thing. It's a good thing for him because he thinks that he's going to create it's like their society and their legacy will live on.
12: Okay.
13: The thing is Clark gets to Earth and he's raised by some good common folk. He learns pretty much to be human and, comes away and he's more human than most people.
12: Huh. You know, he reminds me of, now that you're saying it, he reminds me of Sirius Black. Because Sirius Black was raised in a family that they were all Death Eaters. They were all following Voldemort. Right. But he was his own person.
13: There's a huge difference there, though, because of the fact that Sirius was like not, he chose to change.
12: Right.
13: Clark was raised to be good.
12: Okay. Well, here's the thing, though. Superman, when told correctly, and including Supergirl, has depth and intrigue.
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21: How far would you be willing to travel to help a friend in need? The greatest courage is often found in reluctant heroes. New York, 1940. American Olympic bobsledder Billy Fisk is prompted to help his allies across the pond as the German Luftwaffe looms over England. However, since the U.S. was still neutral at this point of the Second World War, Fisk was forced to lie about his nationality in order to enlist in the Royal Air Force. Surprisingly, though he had never flown before, Fisk proved to be a natural fighter pilot and participated in his first sorties less than a week after training. His aviation career, though, would be short-lived, as on August 16th, Fisk's fuel tank was shot by an enemy dive bomber over the English Channel. However, instead of bailing out of his plane, which was desperately needed to help in the war effort, Fisk skillfully glided it back to his airfield. Tragically, though his plane would be repaired, Fisk would succumb to his injuries the following day, earning him the distinction of being the first American citizen fighter pilot to be killed in action during World War II. And though he confessed his reasons for serving to be unheroic, the inscription on his memorial plaque would go on to read, "An American citizen who died, that England might live."
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12: And welcome back to Geek Tank Radio, everybody. I'm Joe Thorderson here with my buddy Brandon Olmstead and not Max. Max is taking the whole weekend off, which we're driving that point home. You and I are here doing our duty.
13: Hey, you know, I mean, somebody's got to.
12: So you went and saw, here's the thing, Brandon, okay. And you and I butt heads, you know, whatever, about I think this has been an ongoing thing, because we hear the word canon.
13: Right.
12: You know, and actually, folks, if you don't know what canon means, it's usually like, what is it? Like, that's the core, basis. It's almost like the Bible.
13: It's the accepted lore.
12: The accepted lore. And yeah. So people talk about canon. And the thing I've always had a problem with is you can have, okay, canon, and then Marvel or DC comes along and they say, well, we need something to sell more comics. So they come up with, like, the New 52, or they come up with the whatever. And so then they declare the new canon is such and such. And it's like, well, what about what came before? What if you don't like the new canon? What if you don't agree with the new canon? Well, where do you land? And
13: in a perfect world,
12: yeah,
13: if we didn't agree with the new canon, we stopped buying the comic books and they realize their sales are dipping. And when they try and figure out why and they find out that, well, people liked it beforehand, you end up where the new 52 goes into rebirth, where they basically bring back the old canon, but they have to find a way to do it through story so that it doesn't look like they screwed up.
12: Right.
13: Even though technically they could have just come out and gone, all right, we messed up. We're sorry. Throw all that out.
12: It's like the new Coke.
13: Right, right. And we will start with, you know, it's like if before this we were on Batman, you know, 237, we're going to bring out a brand new Batman 238, which is going to be a direct continuation of what we had just before Flashpoint.
12: Okay. Yeah. Well, because here's the thing.
13: Because that's what I would do.
12: Yeah. You know?
13: But, I mean, they get paid a lot more to do things that are way wackier than what I do.
12: Well, a lot of their creative decisions aren't dictated by just pure artistic ideas. It's like, well, okay, we have the stockholders meeting coming up next year that we got, you know, whatever. So, so it's not pure motivation.
13: No, it's pure art. It never is when they decide to do a retcon or anything like that. They're basically looking at their IP and they go, all right, this character that you know has gestated for 30 some odd years is no longer hitting with the fans. How do we get the fans back?
12: Right.
13: And then they do something ridiculous, and the fans show up for it because they're like, there's no way they're going to do this. But then when they realize it's not part of the long game, you know, it's a short, you know, quick fix, and the fans are like, oh, well, this sucks.
12: Well, let me ask you something, and we'll get back to Supergirl, because Supergirl's always been a very
4: It's always been a really prime example of the point I want to make here.
13: Yeah.
4: I think you could pick any person in the world, you could pick any subject in the world, and if you do it well, you could make a compelling story.
13: Oh, that's
4: absolutely
13: true.
4: I don't care who it's about, I don't care what it's about. If you do it correctly, if you zero in on the important themes, and to me, what's always been important about Supergirl is the fact that it is not, it's no small thing. She's old enough to understand what it is to have your entire planet destroyed. Right. And she has this cousin. If I was making a Supergirl movie,
13: right,
4: I would spend at least a third of the movie on Krypton. I would establish what is Krypton, why is Krypton such a core part of that, and I would establish some sort of relationship with her and Clark when he was a baby. And I would drill into the drama of this situation rather than making this some cutesy little, quippy kind of whatever. She's really traumatized.
13: Right. And the thing is that she does use a lot of dark humor in this movie to kind of like, oh, no, I'm fine. I'm okay. I'm doing this. But we get to see flashbacks to Krypton. We get to see her go through all this.
4: Yeah. You
13: know? There's a line in the trailer that is very prominent in the movie where, she goes, Krypton didn't die in a day. The gods aren't that kind.
4: Mm.
13: And because she was there for the, Clark was an infant.
4: Yeah.
13: She didn't have any real connection to him at that point because, again, he was an infant when he was sent. And Jor-El and Zor-El weren't, they loved each other. They were family. But where Jor-El was a scientist, Zor-El was a philosopher. There's, when Zor-El sends Kara away, he gives her the speech before she leaves that she needs to do good. She needs to help these people.
4: Right.
13: And basically that she needs to make sure that the Krypton or the legacy that Jor-El wanted, without saying it, that Clark doesn't do the bad thing. Well, Clark's already grown up and he's already not doing the bad thing.
4: Yeah.
13: But she doesn't feel the connection with him because at this point, Clark's established. He has his people, and he's trying his best to connect with her. I mean, he gives her her suit and everything else. But she feels cheated, like a lot of traumatic experiences happen for kids. And that it's like they have to find their way through. And rather than do it the mature and grown-up way, she is very despondent, and she doesn't want to spend any time on Earth. She doesn't feel that she belongs there, and so she's off doing her own little adventure thing. But deep inside of her, she does still have that hero position, and even though she doesn't want to, she ends up getting involved with Ruthie, and then Crypto gets he gets poisoned. He's dying, so she goes. Her entire thing is like he's the only thing she has that from home. He's the only thing connected to her. He's the most important thing in her life. So she goes, and through this whole thing, we actually get to see her deal with her trauma. And especially when, the villains, with what they're doing, they're human traffickers, basically.
4: So everything you're saying does not sound like a comedy to me.
13: It is not.
4: So why shove in all these jokes and everything about the trailer looks like a comedy? So that's what I'm saying. James Gunn can't get his themes
13: James Gunn didn't write this. He didn't do anything.
4: He played a role, I'm sure.
13: No, he goes, here's the money.
4: I blame him for everything.
13: Yeah, but you're kind of an idiot there. Here's the thing. If you've ever been around truly traumatized people, they deal with everything with dark humor, sarcasm, and it's a coping mechanism. And you get to see that it's a coping mechanism because, when it comes down to it, she's not the good guy here.
4: I don't know.
13: She's
4: man.
13: Very selfish.
4: Okay.
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26: Not all screen time is created equal, and a new study out of Sweden is helping us understand this even better. So researchers followed more than 20,000 people over nearly two decades and determined that passive screen time, like sitting on the couch and watching television, raised someone's risk of dementia. But if they did something active, like reading, puzzles, or interacting with other people, this same group of people saw their risk of dementia drop. Just like you gotta put the work in to keep your body in shape as you age, you basically have to do the same thing with your brain. A couple things I have found to help: working to learn something new every day, whatever it might be, challenging yourself in some way every day, and really importantly, staying socially active. Some days that means meeting friends in person, other days maybe an email, a text, or a phone call. Just stay engaged. I'm Dr. Sanjay Gupta, helping you live a better life.
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21: How would you feel if you broke a world record without others noticing? This was a discouraging truth one pioneer would learn to overcome. August 1911. Journalist and aviator Harriet Quimby endeavors to become the first woman in the U.S. to earn her pilot's license after falling in love with this novel invention. Upon completing her certification, she began to participate in exhibitions, earning the acclaim of others who were drawn by her pageantry. However, she set her sights across the pond to attempt a grander feat. To cross the English Channel in her signature monoplane. The following year, Quimby arrived in Dover to begin her fog-covered flight, armed with only a compass to guide her. At last, on April 16, 1912, Harriet Quimby reached the shores of France in less than an hour, becoming the first woman to cross the English Channel by plane. Her historic feat, however, would be largely forgotten, as the RMS Titanic had sunk the day prior. Nevertheless, Quimby continued her career until tragically passing away 3 months later in an aviation accident over Boston Harbor. History is often slow to validate success. How might we persevere in our own endeavors, no matter how soon or later we'll be acclaimed?
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29: Unionizing. People like to conflate a person's value with the value of the job they're doing. You know, people will say, oh, these workers deserve a living wage.
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29: There's nothing that a barista at Starbucks can do that they weren't taught to do by the people at where? Starbucks.
0: 3 to 6.
29: For you then to turn around and say, well, you can't run this place without me. Wanna bet? 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
1: Fox News, I'm Deborah Valentine. A days-long funeral for Iran's late supreme leader, killed in a U.S.-Israeli airstrike in February, began Saturday and concludes Thursday. More from Fox's Trey Yangst in Tel Aviv.
6: The funeral for Iran's late supreme leader, the Ayatollah Khamenei, has been a large display of Iranian propaganda as delegations from around the world traveled to Tehran to participate. The funeral will continue until July 9th, with millions of Iranians participating.
1: Iran's new supreme leader has not been seen in public. U.S.-Iran peace negotiations are on pause. President Trump among world leaders planning on attending Tuesday's NATO summit in Turkey. Fox's Alex Hogan has more.
9: Ahead of the summit, the White House says that it's looking to what it calls a posture review of shifting the burden of Europe's defense to Europe.
1: President Trump is expected to meet with the presidents of Ukraine and Russia.
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21: How would you feel if you broke a world record without others noticing? This was a discouraging truth one pioneer would learn to overcome. August 1911. Journalist and aviator Harriet Quimby endeavors to become the first woman in the U.S. to earn her pilot's license after falling in love with this novel invention. Upon completing her certification, she began to participate in exhibitions, earning the acclaim of others who were drawn by her pageantry. However, she set her sights across the pond to attempt a grander feat, to cross the English Channel in her signature monoplane. The following year, Quimby arrived in Dover to begin her fog-covered flight, armed with only a compass to guide her. At last, on April 16th, 1912, Harriet Quimby reached the shores of France in less than an hour, becoming the first woman to cross the English Channel by plane. Her historic feat, however, would be largely forgotten, as the RMS Titanic had sunk the day prior. Nevertheless, Quimby continued her career until tragically passing away 3 months later in an aviation accident over Boston Harbor. History is often slow to validate success. How might we persevere in our own endeavors, no matter how soon or later we'll be acclaimed?
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21: What risks would you be willing to take to tell a compelling story? Little did one woman know that her answer to this question would forever transform the shape of journalism. New York, 1887. 23-year-old journalist Nellie Bly is tasked with a harrowing assignment to investigate the living conditions of a mental institute on an island in the East River. To do so, Bly heroically posed as a patient in order to experience and report on such matters firsthand, which would lead to the publication of an exposé that prompted governments to push for greater reforms in funding for mental health care. However, Bly would continue to challenge her boundaries as a journalist, as just 2 years later, she would embark on an ambitious solo trip around the world in order to beat the fictional record in Jules Verne's novel Around the World in 80 Days, which she would inevitably complete in just 72 days, further cementing her status as a female pioneer in the male-dominated field. Nellie Bly would go on to become the first female combat journalist during World War I, before tragically passing away from pneumonia at the age of 57 in 1922. And yet, she is forever remembered as a foundress of investigative journalism, whose impact continues to inspire the countless women who follow in her footsteps.
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0: This July, beat the heat and save the bucks. 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Mitch Right Plumbing, Heating, and Air. Happy birthday, America.
1: Yeah.
2: She does all, you know, there is a lot of growing up towards the end of it, but it takes it takes a toll because it is very much that her story is the same story as Peter Parker's, is the same story as Star-Lord's, is the same story. It's the same story we've seen many, many times in the superhero genre. Despondent character, doesn't want to work with anybody, has, you know, gets saddled with a mission. Through the mission, we see that, you know, their issues, and they kind of find their family.
1: Yeah.
2: And so it wasn't anything mind-blowing or earth-shattering or even, you know, I mean, it's a movie. I'll give it a 7 because I did enjoy it. I enjoyed, you know, their take on that Tom King material. The idea of using human traffickers as your main villain in a story in today's age, it really hits home.
1: Right.
2: Because of how badly, you know, we've got that in the really real world.
1: Yeah.
2: So, and then, of course, me being a dog lover, the idea that, you know, Crypto's got 3 days to get this antidote or he's going to die.
1: See, that's,
2: Because, you know, they're not, he's too weak to take off planet, which she could have, if he hadn't been so weak, she could have just taken him to a yellow sun planet. He would have healed.
1: Oh, well, the,
2: so she couldn't
1: we
2: move.
1: Have a yellow sun here.
2: Right, but she's not, but where she was at when this happened, Ruthie's planet is a red sun planet.
1: Oh, I see. Okay.
2: So neither her nor him really had their full power.
1: Okay.
2: And,
1: all right.
2: You know.
1: Well, I don't know, man. I still think Supergirl has the ability to become a very profound and thought-provoking storyline somewhere if somebody honestly, handles
2: I'm
1: going to
2: say it like
1: right.
2: this. If you took that same cast and, well, I mean, you know, there would be certain characters that weren't there. Like you, Millie Alcock is Supergirl and Jason Momoa is Lobo, and you put them in the hands of someone who's using source material that's actually upbeat and fun, it would be an upbeat and fun movie. But again,
1: I want profound and heavy, though.
2: But we can do profound and heavy without being depressing. And
1: no, that's
2: problem,
1: what I'm saying.
2: The problem with Tom King writing across the board, whether it's Heroes in Crisis or Grayson or any of that stuff, Tom King's writing is straight up depressing.
1: Well, why do we want him involved?
2: Let's don't.
1: Why don't they hire us? Honestly, well, Brandon, you well, and I could sit down for 2 months, write out a script, and I guarantee it'd be better.
2: I wouldn't
1: than what
2: need two. I wouldn't need 2 months, but I also wouldn't take anything from a Tom King story.
1: No, I'm saying kick them to the curb. Let us do it. Hollywood, you know, this is why you're failing. Anyway, Brandon. Speaking of that, let's shift gears because you said something off the air about movie critics that I thought was pretty actually on point and pretty interesting.
2: Okay. So. Oh, my idea that movie critics should no longer be a viable career.
1: Talk to me.
2: Okay. how much time we got left in this segment?
1: Yeah, so it's like
2: all right, so I was watching something last night and it was about old 80s horror movies and late 70s exploitation films. And then it started talking about critics. You know, we had Siskel and Ebert, we had the dude
1: Gene
2: with
1: Shalit.
2: Gene Shalit, you know, people like that. And, you know, okay, we used to give a lot of credit to what they said. But if you ever look at movies the way that they were reviewed by the people who actually went and saw them and the people who were paid to go see them, it's completely, they don't run parallel. They are completely opposite most of the time.
1: Yeah.
2: You know, these movies that people like, you know, Siskel and Ebert used to say were not, you know, oh, it's not worth the trash, it's trash, don't go see this. Those are the movies that once they got into the hand of the consumers, you know, we're like, oh man, it was amazing. It scared the crap out of me. And it's like you get these kind of things, and it got me thinking about the reviews coming in from critics before the movies come out,
1: right?
2: And how a lot of times these critics don't line up with the audience.
1: Oh, we've seen that, you know, where the audience scores like 90 something, and the critics is like 60.
2: Right. It's like one of the biggest ones that we can talk about is there. I don't know the guy's name. He is a critic for Forbes magazine, and he talked about how Sinners was derivative and nobody should go see this. This movie's not worth it. You know, catch it when it's on cable kind of, you know, I mean, he gave it a really bad review.
1: Yeah.
2: And then Sinners was one of the biggest movies. You know,
1: he won an Oscar for that.
2: Yeah.
1: Right? Yeah.
2: And it's, Michael and B. if

0: And if you've ever seen it, it's amazing. It is a great movie.
1: It looked intense.
0: I mean,
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4: I don't know about you, but my social media feeds are flooded with lotions and potions and gadgets, all promising to unlock different components of longevity. But if you log off, take a step back from all the hype, you'll find that the actual keys to a longer, healthier life are hiding in plain sight. There are four of them. Number one, nutrition. The Mediterranean diet really is the gold standard. Number two, exercise. You should be getting 150 minutes of moderate intensity exercise or 75 minutes of vigorous intensity exercise every week, plus strength training and stretching. Number three, sleep. Sleep is when your body and your brain repair themselves. You should be getting 7 to 9 hours a night. And finally, number four, often gets forgotten, socialization. It's not a bonus, it's a necessity for a healthy life, finding a sense of community, purpose, and belonging. I'm Dr. Sanjay Gupta, helping you live a better life.
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9: What lengths would you be willing to go to for the sake of freedom? This was a heavy question. One man would bravely conquer. South Carolina, 1862. 23-year-old sailor Robert Smalls was one of seven enslaved crew members aboard the CSS Planter who seized their opportunity for freedom by commandeering the steamship before retrieving their family members who were waiting ashore. Knowledgeable of local mine paths and nautical codes, Smalls was able to deceive Confederate forces as he painstakingly navigated the Planter towards the nearby Union naval blockade, to whom he gifted his vessel to be used against his now former oppressors. Such was the impression Smalls had made that he not only heroically served the Union in the Civil War, but was also named the first African-American captain of a military vessel aboard the very ship he stole. After the war, Smalls would use his military pension to bolster his brethren during the Reconstruction era and go on to serve as a state and national member of the House of Representatives, during which time he authored legislation that established the first free compulsory public school system in the United States. Robert Smalls would pass away at the age of 75 from natural causes in 1915, leaving behind a legacy of selfless service in the face of suffering.
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9: Would you willingly risk death for the good of your countrymen? This was the overwhelming patriotism one man heroically possessed. Poland, 1940. Underground resistance leader Witold Pilecki was given a selfless mission to infiltrate and report on the conditions his compatriots faced while imprisoned in the infamous death camp, Auschwitz. To do so, Pilecki willingly allowed himself to be arrested by the Nazis during a street roundup in Warsaw. Once inside, Pilecki not only established an underground resistance within the camp, but also assisted in escapes, even giving up his own early escape plans for an inmate in greater danger. Eventually, though, Pilecki made a 100-kilometer escape journey on foot in 1943, after which he prepared an exhaustive report for Allied forces, which was tragically ignored and regarded as too horrifying to be true. Furthermore, even after the Nazi occupation, Pilecki faced further imprisonment by the Polish communist regime, who would unjustly execute him after a sham trial in 1948. However, Witold Pilecki would gain the recognition he deserved when his true story was released after the fall of communism, earning him the acclaim of his fellow countrymen, who forever remember him as a symbol of selfless patriotism.
8: Search Daily Deviation at Newstalk989.com for more with Producer Max.
1: 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I'm Evan Brown, Fox News.
6: The Geek Patrol is back.
10: And welcome back to Geek Tank Radio, everybody. I'm Joe Thorderson here with my buddy Brandon Olmstead, and I guess Max will be back next week. Hopefully, he's out improving his mind, or he's doing something. He took Fourth of July weekend off, which...
0: Well, I mean, it may just be you and him next weekend, because I will be at Anime Blues Con.
10: Oh, well, I'll be there, too, but, you know, maybe we'll shoehorn in a recording before that, so... All right, well, hey, Brandon, before the break, we were talking about Supergirl and, you know, your thoughts about that, but also movie critics and movie criticism in general, which... Let's face it, I mean, it's like that's all there is on YouTube these days. And I think the best movie critic, if you want to know the truth, is Pitch Meeting, because he's sort of criticizing movies, but he's really not. He's just making it fun. He's pointing out things about the movie.
0: I don't think Orion is being a critic.
10: I think he's just very savvy at it. I think he technically is a critic.
0: I don't think he's a critic at all. I mean, you watch any of the rest of his stuff, he's just straight up a comedian who loves pop culture.
10: He's funny. He's like he's worth. If you don't watch the Pitch Meeting videos, folks, they're really good. They're to me that's what our society needs.
0: My favorite critic who I end up agreeing with more often than not is Jeremy Jans, who also is a YouTube critic, but he doesn't go into the technicality. He just talks about how it feels to him, you know, which I hate.
10: So you find yourself agreeing with him a lot?
0: I do.
10: Sometimes I watch his videos and I still don't. I'm like, okay, I don't really know what he thought here. Like, he says a lot of things and he's got all these quick cuts and all this stuff, and he seems like an honest enough guy. I'm like, did he really tell me his true thoughts on this? You know what I mean? Like, sometimes I feel like he's trying to be a little too diplomatic.
0: No, he has certain things where it's like, you know, it basically is like, yep, I've already forgotten about this movie. You know?
10: Okay.
0: Yeah. It doesn't stick with him. But and of course with the stuff going on with Supergirl, you know, the same guy who told us not to go see Sinners said that it doesn't have a story, there's no plot, and I'm like going, there's guys kidnapping girls to sell.
10: Yeah.
0: There's a plot.
10: Yeah.
0: Supergirl needs the antidote from the main guy. He wears it around his neck. He is the one who poisoned Krypto, so she wants, and then of course she finds out what he's into and starts going even more. And of course they want to show us the, you know, how she became this, and they did it in flashbacks, which I think the flashback storyline could have been a chunk at the beginning of the movie, so it does kind of kill the momentum, which I hate. You know how I felt.
10: That's
0: about
10: what I'm saying. Do that at the beginning of the story.
0: You know how I felt about, you know, when they were doing that with the Acolyte. It's like, you know, it's like you get these stories, and all of a sudden we're going to flash back to, you know, when they were kids.
10: A whole episode.
0: For a whole episode. And then we get more, and then we get another one that's the exact same episode, just from a slightly different point of view. And it kills the momentum. Say what you will about the show, you know, I think there was a way to edit that show to make it more palatable to the audience.
10: Yeah.
0: But with critics these days, I think they want to get, they don't actually dissect the movies. I think they want you to just, like, you know, they want to be influencers more than anything else.
10: Well, you just made me think of something.
0: And influencers were always a mistake. They all need to go away.
10: Yeah, I don't disagree there, man. It's like, that might be our next episode, is about influencers and stuff. But what you're saying is, at the root of a lot of the problems here, I think, is there's always this thing with critics or influencers where basically they're taking something outside of themselves and then they're making it about them.
0: Yeah.
10: And I'm like, okay, somebody spent probably years and you know, thousands of hours and all sorts right. of efforts to make a film, and they care deeply about it. And you're somebody that's got a YouTube channel, and you just need to come up with some content this yeah. week. And how much real depth do you know about this movie, and how much do you really,
0: right.
10: how much of a part of your life is this movie? And I don't know, man. I think you're right. Yeah. These critics do need to go away. And I'll never forget the line from the Dead Poets Society, which is my favorite movie of all time, where Mr. Keating said, don't just consider what the author thinks. Consider what you think.
0: Right.
10: That doesn't mean consider what this critic over here thinks. Consider what you think. So yeah. I think you're right, man. Let's get rid of it.
0: There's just been too many movies in the past 10 years or so where the critics are like, this is garbage, and no, I don't. You know, you can't follow this. It's convoluted. They're like the simplest things to follow. They're fun, and it's CinemaSins is one of my least favorite groups. It's, and anybody who does the ending explained, and then they tell you the ending,
10: yeah.
0: and it's like, yeah, we saw that. It's not that hard to grasp. Stop acting like you're somebody important.
10: Because what you missed in this video.
0: What you missed, yeah, and it's like, oh yeah, stuff. When it's like, yeah. here's the 48 Easter eggs in, you know, episode one of X-Men 97, season two, that right. you missed that mean this. And it's like, no, I saw that.
10: Yeah.
0: I've been watching
10: this. Or let me watch it again, and I'll dig them out myself. You right. just ruined my, that's part of the other yeah. experience with reading or with art,
0: when
10: is
0: you,
10: like,
0: when you, read
10: you want to investigate yourself.
0: Or experience something a second time, and you find something new.
10: Right.
0: It's like, yeah, I mean, honestly, the idea that these guys are doing these YouTube videos and they're getting monetized, and
10: yeah.
0: basically, if you can buy a Tesla off your YouTube monetization when all you do is tell somebody the exact same plot that they just watched in a movie, I honestly think that you need to, like, you know, you need to get a real job. Put the fries in the bag. You know,
10: yeah.
0: Your opinion doesn't matter anymore.
10: I don't disagree.
0: And I agree
10: man.
0: With that on me. I mean, me and you, we got real jobs on top of this.
10: Well, that's you know? True. This isn't our income.
0: I don't make any money on this.
10: But,
0: I am the money on this.
10: But yeah, and I don't know that I've ever told anybody not to go see a movie.
0: No.
10: I've just told them what I thought of a movie. So
0: it's like there are plenty of movies out there that when I look at it from a cinemaphile standpoint, these would be bad movies.
10: Yeah.
0: I mean, I'm not going to say Supergirl is a bad movie, but I'm not going to say it's a great movie either.
10: Yeah.
0: It was a fun movie.
10: Right.
0: It was no Masters of the Universe.
10: Well, Brandon, I think we do need to talk about influencers and critics in an upcoming show. I think, boy, we could sink our teeth into that. But not today, because the show's over and we got to get out of here.
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9: What risks would you be willing to take to tell a compelling story? Little did one woman know that her answer to this question would forever transform the shape of journalism. New York, 1887. 23-year-old journalist Nellie Bly is tasked with a harrowing assignment to investigate the living conditions of a mental institute on an island in the East River. To do so, Bly heroically posed as a patient in order to experience and report on such matters firsthand, which would lead to the publication of an exposé that prompted governments to push for greater reforms in funding for mental health care. However, Bly would continue to challenge her boundaries as a journalist, as just 2 years later, she would embark on an ambitious solo trip around the world in order to beat the fictional record in Jules Verne's novel, Around the World in 80 Days, which she would inevitably complete in just 72 days, further cementing her status as a female pioneer in the male-dominated field. Nellie Bly would go on to become the first female combat journalist during World War I, before tragically passing away from pneumonia at the age of 57 in 1922. And yet, she is forever remembered as a foundress of investigative journalism, whose impact continues to inspire the countless women who follow in her footsteps.
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9: Would you willingly risk death for the good of your countrymen? This was the overwhelming patriotism one man heroically possessed. Poland, 1940. Underground resistance leader Witold Pilecki was given a selfless mission to infiltrate and report on the conditions his compatriots faced while imprisoned in the infamous death camp, Auschwitz. To do so, Pilecki willingly allowed himself to be arrested by the Nazis during a street roundup in Warsaw. Once inside, Pilecki not only established an underground resistance within the camp, but also assisted in escapes, even giving up his own early escape plans for an inmate in greater danger. Eventually, though, Pilecki made a 100-kilometer escape journey on foot in 1943, after which he prepared an exhaustive report for Allied forces, which was tragically ignored and regarded as too horrifying to be true. Furthermore, even after the Nazi occupation, Pilecki faced further imprisonment by the Polish communist regime, who would unjustly execute him after a sham trial in 1948. However, Witold Pilecki would gain the recognition he deserved when his true story was released after the fall of communism, earning him the acclaim of his fellow countrymen, who forever remember him as a symbol of selfless patriotism.
13: Search Daily Deviation at Newstalk989.com for more with Producer Max.
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13: 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And WKIM Munford Mills, the home of the Memphis Tigers. 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
20: Attending NATO, I'm Deborah Valentine, Fox News. President Trump travels to Turkey on Monday for the NATO summit. The meeting comes as the president says the relationship between the U.S. and NATO allies is not reciprocal.
21: Ahead of the summit, the White House says that it's looking to what it calls a posture review of shifting the burden of Europe's defense to Europe. Britain's ambassador to the U.S. appeared on Fox saying that that's a message that the U.K. accepts.
22: The outgoing British Prime Minister announced a huge rise in our defense spending. It adds up to $393 billion US over the next 4 to 5 years.
21: President Trump will meet with Ukrainian President Volodymyr Zelensky at the summit. A senior U.S. official says the discussions will center on the urgency to end the war and that the president will likely also follow up with Russian President Vladimir Putin as well.
20: Fox's Alex Hogan reporting. As Iran holds a days-long funeral for its former Supreme Leader Ayatollah Ali Khamenei, Monday, killed in a U.S.-Israeli airstrike. President Trump, during his America 250 speech, touts the rebuilding of the U.S. military. Fox's Trey Yangst reports from Tel Aviv.
3: It comes as President Trump addressed the nation, talking about the U.S. military and the work of U.S. forces during Operation Epic Fury.
15: We've had tremendous success. You look at Venezuela, you look at Iran, we wiped it out. Wiped out their military.
3: The president's remarks come as indirect talks between the United States and Iran move forward. The ceasefire between these two countries remains in place as regional leaders have expressed the importance of continuing the memorandum of understanding. Despite the diplomatic progress, the funeral for Iran's late supreme leader, the Ayatollah Khamenei, has been a large display of Iranian propaganda as delegations from around the world traveled to Tehran to participate. The funeral will continue until July 9th with millions of Iranians participating.
20: Iran's new supreme leader has not made a public appearance during the six-day funeral for his late father. America's listening to Fox News.
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19: 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It's all in shambles. On account of what? 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
19: 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A court clerk, Tammy Sawyer, who was using your...
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9: Can weapons of war be turned into instruments of peace? This was an intriguing contradiction one man sought to reconcile. Japan, 1942. Martial artist Morihei Ueshiba had gained renown as an invincible warrior amongst the soldiers he helped to train. However, he began to feel a strange dissatisfaction and hatred for conflict. And although he would never forsake his training, Ueshiba sought to find a way to use his skills to unite rather than divide. It was during the worst fighting of World War II that Ueshiba experienced a vision, during which he concluded that the real way of a warrior is the art of peace. Armed with this revelation, Ueshiba dedicated himself to creating a new martial art that one could use to protect themselves without injuring an opponent. And it was after constant refinement that he would give his new system a name, Aikido, which translates to the way of unifying energy, as the techniques he created would allow one to blend with an attacker rather than crush or destroy them. Morihei Ueshiba would continue to promote his art of peace until ultimately passing away in 1969. And yet, there are over 2 million Aikido practitioners worldwide that aim to keep his unique spirit of unity alive.
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32: And memory costs, the base Series S is now $500 and the higher-end Series X, $800. And in another blow to Destiny 2 devs and players, Bungie is letting...

0: wanted to have it interview you as a consultant. So you give it a task, maybe do a marketing plan, and then you say, be my marketing consultant and ask me a whole bunch of questions so that this way we can come up with that marketing plan together. And then after you answer all these questions and then it comes up with the marketing plan, this is the clincher. You want to say, review this as someone smarter, more experienced, and more skeptical than me, and tell me what I'm missing.
1: And then you just fill in those gaps. You fix those mistakes, yes, if there's anything missing.
0: I did that for a plan that I'm working on. I can't say anything because I'm under NDA.
1: Okay.
0: But it's something really huge that we're going to be announcing in a few weeks. And I was working on the marketing plan for that. And I said, be the smartest person. Da, da, da, da, da. Okay. Comes back and says, well, Kim, because, you know, it says, you're pretty smart.
1: Of course. It's got to suck up. Okay. Please keep paying this bill.
0: It says, you're pretty smart, but I'm going to be Elon Musk, Sam Altman, and Jeff Bezos right now and tell you what you're missing. Oh, my gosh. It was so smart.
1: But why wouldn't it know to fill in those holes in the first place? It has to be told what to do?
0: I guess, yes.
1: All right.
0: Yeah. So you want to say, be the smartest person around, and then you'll get some amazing, amazing, amazing stuff back. Let's see. Oh, my gosh. We have a father and son on deck that's going to be joining us as a caller next. That an incredible experience that has to do with a Tesla and a hospital visit. Ooh. Here on the Kim Komando Show. 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
3: How far would you be willing to travel to help a friend in need? The greatest courage is often found in reluctant heroes. New York, 1940. American Olympic bobsledder Billy Fisk is prompted to help his allies across the pond as the German Luftwaffe looms over England. However, since the U.S. was still neutral at this point of the Second World War, Fisk was forced to lie about his nationality in order to enlist in the Royal Air Force. Surprisingly, though he had never flown before, Fisk proved to be a natural fighter pilot and participated in his first sorties less than a week after training. His aviation career, though, would be short-lived, as on August 16th, Fisk's fuel tank was shot by an enemy dive bomber over the English Channel. However, instead of bailing out of his plane, which was desperately needed to help in the war effort, Fisk skillfully glided it back to his airfield. Tragically, though his plane would be repaired, Fisquet succumbed to his injuries the following day, earning him the distinction of being the first American citizen fighter pilot to be killed in action during World War II. And though he confessed his reasons for serving to be unheroic, the inscription on his memorial plaque would go on to read, "An American citizen who died, that England might live."
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3: America celebrating its 250th birthday. I'm Ted Lindner, Fox News. The president firing folks up with a big speech over the weekend to commemorate the 4th of July and America's 250th birthday.
4: No people have done more good, shown more courage, made more progress, righted more injustice, or achieved more greatness than you, the American people.
3: This all in America's 250th birthday celebration in D.C. on Saturday night. President Trump praised the nation as the crowning achievement of human history.
4: The most extraordinary, most exceptional, most incredible nation ever to exist on the face of the earth.
3: In the storm-delayed speech, he honored veterans and also took aim at political opponents called communists, and again insisted Congress must pass the Save America Act voting bill. Anger against the U.S. on full display in Iran. Though crowds at the funeral for the Ayatollah have been chanting death to America, U.S.-Iran talks are on pause for the funeral. Regardless of that, Israeli Prime Minister Benjamin Netanyahu telling Fox,
5: deal or no deal, as long as I'm prime minister, Iran will not have nuclear weapons.
3: This is another U.S. service member has died in the conflict. The U.S. Navy calling off the search for one of 5 service members who were aboard an MH-60-S helicopter that went down in the Arabian Sea. The other 4 were rescued. No name yet on the missing service member. Great news for the U.S. men's soccer team for Monday night's game. President Trump intervening on behalf of American star forward Fahlerin Balogun to get his red card suspension lifted.
6: FIFA announced that its judicial body was suspending the ban, something it also did with Portugal's Cristiano Ronaldo at the start of the World Cup. President Trump posting about it on Truth Social, thanking FIFA for, quote, doing what was right and reversing a great injustice. Greg Thompson, Fox News.
3: The U.S. takes on Belgium Monday night at 8 p.m. Eastern Time. 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
7: Unionizing. People like to conflate a person's value with the value of the job they're doing. 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
9: Do you think you could survive with part of your brain missing? This was a puzzling phenomenon one man was capable of living with. Vermont, 1848. 25-year-old foreman Phineas Gage was tamping down explosives with an iron rod when suddenly the powder detonated and shot the instrument through his skull, damaging the front left portion of his brain. Miraculously, not only did Gage survive the accident, but his intellectual functions remained intact and was able to leave his home after just a month of recuperation, as the damaged portion of his brain had adapted and regenerated after the injury. And although he was unable to return to his previous profession, Gage found employment as a stagecoach driver in Chile before returning to his mother's home in San Francisco, where he would ultimately pass away 12 years after his accident in 1860. Remarkably, the subsequent research into Gage's survival by contemporary and future scientists would lead to the creation of an entirely new field of medicine, earning Gage the title of the man who began neuroscience. as his story clearly showed that the brain was far more complex than previously believed. How might we, like Phineas Gage, inspire others by allowing our scars and pains to be transformed into instruments of healing and change?
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0: 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Let's take some phone calls, Andrew. And first up, we have Dina in Pittsburgh, Pennsylvania, who I understand you are, like me, a boater.
1: Well, I had a friend that had a boat. But I'll tell you, if every time I sign up for that newsletter, if I called you every time I use something that you used, I'd be on here every day. I abuse everywhere from backup to the shortcuts to using the SOS on my phone.
0: Awesome. Awesome. Well, thank you for that. Could be like, oh, God, Dina again.
1: I know. Dina again. Yes. Well, we had some friends, and this is why I love the newsletter. I read it every morning. It's part of my daily routine, and I use it. And we had some friends that took, there were six of us, five girls, a guy, and a dog. So they're really seven people because the dog thinks he's a people.
0: Of course.
1: And we were out on their newer pontoon boat. They had only used it twice, and we were up having a good old time. On the way back, it was a little miscalculations, and we ran out of gas.
0: Oh.
1: In the middle of a big river between Pennsylvania and New York somewhere. And so we're all sitting there trying to figure out what to do, and of course you go to try to call on your phones, and there's no service there. None. And we had five iPhones and one Android, which was me. And I remembered from your newsletter that there's an SOS. So everybody finding their SOS on their phone, and we all started calling. And it didn't go through. Till we found out, sometimes you have to stand up on the chair and put your arm in the air like victory to dial. So we all have our arms in the air waving, and we finally connected to some kind of emergency service who called the fire department, and 2 hours later, these little 12-year-old firemen, I think there were 12, came and rescued us and pulled us into shore. We had a great time, but without that SOS, we would have been SOS.
0: Yeah. There's emergency SOS uses satellite.
2: Okay.
0: So if there were there mountains around or hills?
1: There was a few mountains, yeah, lots of hills, yes.
0: Okay, so
1: and there was. Yeah.
0: So that's where, so your iPhone will actually say, move in a direction so I can try to find the satellite signal. And so, but like on your Android, you could press the side button 5 times, and that's where you configure the emergency SOS. And your iPhone, you're going to drag the emergency SOS slider. But it really is amazing. So you said, how long did it take for them to help you? 2 hours?
1: About 2 hours we were sitting there after we connected to somebody, and they, you know, they were great on the phone. They made sure everybody was okay and the dog was okay. And, you know, but it was only about a 2 hour wait. But other than that, I don't know how because it was too far to swim.
0: Yeah, because, you know,
1: think some other boaters.
0: Yeah. Think about if you didn't have the SOS, what would you have done? Okay. All right. Everybody pull out an oar.
2: Yeah. I saw the movie Castaway. I know what you've done. You become best friends with a volleyball.
1: Right. Well, now he does carry an extra can of gas on that boat all
0: Thank
1: the
0: you.
1: Time now.
0: So, thank you.
1: And we all know where the SOS is. It's kind of like our signal now.
0: Now, is there you don't have an emergency radio on board, like to call like channel 16?
1: I guess they don't. They might now.
0: That's a good gift.
1: I will write that down along with all the other notes I wrote down while on hold.
0: That is a good gift. I have one in my boat, and it's a universal radio, and you just put it on. But on channel 16, if you need any help, that's the Coast Guard. You just say, here we are. Now, the downside is you have to listen to everybody else who needs help.
2: But, they're not important. Can Kim get her own channel? Channel 16B, please?
0: K, 16K. Please.
2: I'm sorry.
0: That's what it would be. Well, Dina, thank you so much for your kind words about the newsletter. Boy, if that's not a good reason for you to get the newsletter, we saved a life right there.
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0: And a dog. 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
5: Fox News, I'm Sue Guzman. President Trump leaves Monday for Turkey for the NATO summit. Fox's Alex Hogan reports.
6: President Trump will meet with Ukrainian President Volodymyr Zelensky at the summit. A senior U.S. official says the discussions will center on the urgency to end the war and that the president will likely also follow up with Russian President Vladimir Putin as well.
5: Officials say a masked man opened fire at a family barbecue near New York's Coney Island Beach over the weekend, wounding 8. Mayor Zohra Mamdani with reaction.
7: There is no place for this kind of violence in our city. We will not tolerate it, and we will fight it with every single tool at our disposal.
5: One of the victims in critical condition, the suspect, is still at large. And Erica Kirk and Charlie Kirk's parents expected to attend a key hearing on Monday for the man accused in his killing, Tyler Robinson. 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
14: How far would you be willing to travel to help a friend in need? The greatest courage is often found in reluctant heroes. New York, 1940. American Olympic bobsledder Billy Fisk is prompted to help his allies across the pond as the German Luftwaffe looms over England. However, since the U.S. was still neutral at this point of the Second World War, Fisk was forced to lie about his nationality in order to enlist in the Royal Air Force. Surprisingly, though he had never flown before, Fisk proved to be a natural fighter pilot and participated in his first sorties less than a week after training. His aviation career, though, would be short-lived, as on August 16th, Fisk's fuel tank was shot by an enemy dive bomber over the English Channel. However, instead of bailing out of his plane, which was desperately needed to help in the war effort, Fisk skillfully glided it back to his airfield. Tragically, though his plane would be repaired, Fisk would succumb to his injuries the following day, earning him the distinction of being the first American citizen fighter pilot to be killed in action during World War II. And though he confessed his reasons for serving to be unheroic, the inscription on his memorial plaque would go on to read, an American citizen who died, that England might live.
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0: You know,
1: I just, this, you're volunteering way too much personal financial information with this. 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
0: lot.
1: They put it together.
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0: 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The good news? 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Can't do it by feel? Walk away. Remember when we wanted fewer buttons? 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
5: How would you feel if you weren't recognized for an historic contribution? The greatest stories are often left unrecorded behind the scenes. Hollywood, 1939. Actress and dancer Karen Marsh was hired by MGM as Judy Garland's stand-in for their latest film, The Wizard of Oz, as the two were strikingly similar in build and height. To avoid Garland the tedium of being on set while cameras were being adjusted, Marsh would continually pace through the land of Oz until each scene was properly framed for the former to step in. And although hers were the feet that famously tapped the legendary ruby slippers together, as a stand-in, Marsh's role in the eventual masterpiece would go uncredited. Nevertheless, Marsh would continue acting and dancing until her career was cut tragically short by a plane crash in 1949, which she miraculously survived, but was told she would never dance again due to an injury to her left foot. However, she would prove her physicians wrong, and at over a century old, continues to donate her talents as a dance therapy instructor. Karen Marsh is one of the last surviving members of The Wizard of Oz, and has since gained the recognition she deserves as an ambassador at fan events and reunions, as she relentlessly perseveres down her own lengthy Yellow Brick Road.
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0: 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Do you ever wonder how your bank knows whether or not it could possibly be fraud?
1: I did wonder until I found out you're just putting all of our personal information into Google.
0: No, not just that. Banks are actually watching something that has nothing to do with your password. They measure how you type, the rhythm of your taps.
1: Wow.
0: How long you hold each key, the speed of the swipe, the size of your thumb, the angle that you tilt the phone. And they say together that's a pattern as unique as a fingerprint.
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3: Gearing up for the NATO summit. I'm Sue Guzman, Fox News. President Trump is going to travel to Turkey on Monday for the NATO summit this week. Comes as he says the relationship between the U.S. and NATO allies is not reciprocal. We have more from Fox's Alex Hogan at the White House.
4: Ahead of the summit, the White House says that it's looking to what it calls a posture review of shifting the burden of Europe's defense to Europe. Britain's ambassador to the U.S. appeared on Fox saying that that's a message that the U.K. accepts.
5: The outgoing British Prime Minister announced a huge rise in our defense spending. It adds up to $393 billion U.S. over the next 4 to 5 years.
4: President Trump will meet with Ukrainian President Volodymyr Zelensky at the summit. A senior U.S. official says the discussions will center on the urgency to end the war and that the president will likely also follow up with Russian President Vladimir Putin as well.
3: Millions of Iranians are taking part in a massive funeral procession for the country's late supreme leader killed in the early days of the Iran conflict. Anger against America evident as thousands chanted death to America, death to Israel. Israeli Prime Minister Benjamin Netanyahu telling Fox News.
6: Deal or no deal. As long as I'm prime minister, Iran will not have nuclear weapons.
3: And Netanyahu will join Fox and Friends Monday morning in the 7 a.m. hour discussing a possible White House visit after President Trump's trip to the NATO summit. The conflict has apparently claimed the life of another U.S. service member. The Navy suspending the search Sunday for one of 5 members aboard a helicopter that crashed into the Arabian Sea. 4 others rescued. Officials said the downing of the chopper was not the result of hostile fire. And President Trump intervening on behalf of American soccer star forward Falerin Balogun.
7: FIFA announced that its judicial body was suspending the ban, something it also did with Portugal's Cristiano Ronaldo at the start of the World Cup. President Trump posting about it on Truth Social, thanking FIFA for, quote, doing what was right and reversing a great injustice.
3: U.S. takes on Belgium
7: Greg
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10: Welcome to Talk Money. 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But today, we're settling those things, conversations aside with something very special. We're excited about it. We're going to celebrate the birth of our nation. We're going to take a look back at some of the defining moments in American history where the hand of God's providence was clearly at work. from George Washington and the founding of our country to pivotal events that have shaped our nation through the generations, we'll explore the ways divine guidance has influenced Americans' history. Join me today is Daniel Brown, our producer Max, Scott Jordan, and we're going to be reflecting on our nation's heritage, the faith that helped people shape it, and why remembering God's blessings is just as important today as it was at our nation's beginning. So thank you for joining us, and as we celebrate America's birthday.

0: with Daniel and Daniel Brown. He is going to give us something about some. I think it's so important to look at this as we go through these segments of the program. Just join with us and enjoy it and remember it. But Daniel, you're talking about something called the city up on a hill. We forget that, but that's so important.
1: Correct. And yeah, this goes back to 1630 when 700 Puritans have left England under threat of religious persecution and persecution in general, headed to the New World. The Atlantic here is rough. It's unpredictable. And these people, they're not chasing comfort. They're chasing their convictions. There's no infrastructure. There are no cities awaiting these people. There's no guarantee of survival. These people are sailing into wilderness, disease, and potentially hardship.
0: You're telling us, too, they're on a wooden boat.
1: Oh, yeah.
0: I mean, this is not the Santa Maria and that and all those guys. But this is the first in movement from the time that the others, you know, this is big time. They're coming over here for a purpose.
1: Yeah, so imagine being packed into a wooden ship with hundreds of other people on, you know, months of a journey, just rough seas. You got to admit that people are probably anticipating the worst outcome. And John Winthrop understands this, but he also understands their conviction and the importance of what they're about to do. So he gathers them and he says, "We shall be a city upon a hill, and that the eyes of all people are upon us." Now, that wasn't pride. It was pressure. He goes further, and this is the part that we forget. It's, "If we shall deal falsely with our God, we shall be made a story and a byword through the world." So he's telling them, your lives are going to send a message to the rest of the world who understands what we're doing and understands why we're coming here. Your character is going to echo. And this is the foundation of the American idea. Not that we're better, but that we're accountable. So from the very beginning, this nation wasn't about independence from God. It was about dependence on him.
0: So you're talking about establishing America as a nation with a purpose.
1: A purpose.
0: Under God.
1: Correct.
0: Wow, that is so important. And that's God's divine providence that they actually get here.
1: Yeah, they had help once they got here.
0: Yeah, and that is so good for us to remember. That was in 1630. John Winthrop and 700 people on a couple of wooden boats.
1: Oh, yeah. Just braving it out, praying that their conviction would guide them to the right place and relying humbly on their God to deliver them.
0: They were coming here because they needed freedom.
1: Correct.
0: To worship God.
1: Yep. And that's what brought them here, and that's what kept them together, is the ability to be together, community, and worship.
0: Well, that is a start for us, a nation with a calling. You called it a city up on a hill. That is great, because bottom line is, that's biblical, because it's, you know, it talks about, in Matthew, I believe it is. That
1: Matthew 5:14.
0: Yeah, that they put the city on a hill, and
1: it cannot be hidden.
0: Amen. That's what I like. Appreciate that, man. That's a great start. So you just joined us. Now, we're talking about, really, things that have happened in our history, founding our country, those pivotal events that have shaped our nation throughout the generations that we, and we're celebrating that, because today is America's birthday. Max, you've got one. I'm excited about this. This is the divine preservation, really, of our founding, one of our founding fathers, George Washington. So many people forget how important this is, because he was critical at that particular stage in his life and for our country.
2: Let's go back to his childhood. The man was divinely protected from the get-go, I would say, because when he was a kid, he survived smallpox as a child, which was basically a death sentence for a good number of people back in the day and everything, because they didn't have immunizations. It wasn't until like in terms of inoculations and everything, he would get there a little bit. Edward Jenner was his name. But anyways, back in the day, George Washington not only survived smallpox as a child, but he also was on an expedition where he fell through ice at like the age of 20 or 21, and he had to get fished out of there in the middle of the cold of the winter. And then not only that too, but this is where things get interesting. New enemies were once our friends, in that we fought with the British during the French and Indian War, and there was a famous battle called the Battle of Monongahela, where he came into the battle with a fever and severe headaches, but he managed to survive not only having two horses shot out from under him, he had four bullets through his coat, and there was about two-thirds of the British forces that he was fighting with actually perished during this battle. And it's pretty impressive that the man was actually survived this. And He even would go on to say, this isn't during the French and Indian War, but the Revolutionary War. He said the hand of Providence has been so conspicuous in all of this, i.e. the war, that he must be worse than an infidel that lacks faith and more than wicked that has not gratitude enough to acknowledge his obligations.
0: Wow, that is so powerful. I mean, you think about it. You said the hand of Providence has been so conspicuous, so aware, and he sees it, and he's actually confessing that God's been with him throughout his journey.
2: Even through the roughest parts and everything. Because imagine going through in 1780 and realizing that one of your own men was a dastardly traitor.
0: Yeah.
2: I'm talking about Benedict Arnold, and he actually would go on to say to his fellow companion, Lieutenant Colonel John Lawrence, in no instance since the commencement of the war has the interposition of Providence appeared more conspicuous than in the rescue of the post and garrison of West Point from Arnold's villainous perfidy.
0: That's a great point there. You know, one of the iconic pictures that I like to see is Valley Forge when he is kneeling and in the snow and praying. I mean, he is seen as a man that I think that persevered, goes through trials and tribulations, as you've discussed with us, and going through that process and under divine protection because he was going to be the appointed leader. Now, there's no burning bush in his story. There's nothing like that, but you just sense God's providence all through his life.
2: I once heard him called the son of the Republic.
0: Yeah, that's a great point. Scott, I know we're kind of here listening and thinking through this. These guys have done a phenomenal job of doing the research and all these points, but, I mean, we've covered two that are critical when you think about Winthrop and we think about Washington. I mean, what two great men that were so important in our founding of our country.
3: Yeah, and it's a great time to look back at all this. And, you know, there's a lot of noise out there in the world and a lot of questions about everything. But to be able to look back, and I love that word that Washington used and that he recognized the providence and used the word gratitude. So I think that, you know, especially as I think back, it's just the gratitude of the but also the responsibility of what we have in a nation here.
0: That's exactly. Great word, responsibility. You know, one thing that I failed to mention, I'm going to fail to mention several things that just runs through my head, but, you know, when you talk about Winthrop and the idea, Daniel, behind that, there were two presidents, JFK and Reagan, actually referenced the city on the hill.
2: Correct.
0: That he talked about. And I think that just tells you of the legacy as it goes through our country.
1: Yeah, and it's a great thing that leaders down the road realized this as well, and that they ended up recognizing the same instance then still applies to us now.
0: That's great. Still applies to us now. So I guess what we're trying to remind everybody, we are celebrating the birthday of our country. We're talking about from George Washington to the founding of our country to the pivotal events that have shaped our nation throughout the generations. We're just trying to talk about our nation's heritage and then the faith that has helped shape it. That's so important. And just remind you, if you miss any part of the program, you can find the program we're on Spotify, wherever you listen to podcasts, or you can also go to newstalk989.com. We think this is a program. We're excited about it. Hope you're enjoying it. Thank you for listening with us. I think it's important. I want to move back to you, Daniel, and you know, go into the process of looking through this and thinking through what happened with the Continental Congress.
1: Yeah. So now we got to fast forward, and it's 1774. We've seen 1630, 1755, now 1774 in Philadelphia. Colonies are very on edge. War is approaching, but inside the room, there's something dangerous that's happening. There's division. This is where Ben Franklin's even talking about, fellas, if we don't hang together, we're all going to hang separately. They disagree on the strategy. They're disagreeing on the idea of independence. They're not even agreeing on faith. So this entire effort's about to collapse before it even begins. And then Samuel Adams stands up, not with an argument, but with a suggestion, let's pray.
0: Now, this is in 1774.
1: Correct.
0: This is where they're working out the hard part, the Declaration of Independence, the decision to step away, this experiment that you're talking
1: One
0: about.
1: One of the greatest documents that led to the mass freedom that we would see throughout history.
0: No kidding.
1: So scripture is read, voices are quieted, and then these strong men that are very opinionated but also divided start to kneel and pray. And John Adams later reflects on this, on how deeply it moved him, that he saw men with very different beliefs brought together in prayer. George Washington's kneeling. Leaders who disagree have now bowed together because before they could stand united in history, they had to humble themselves before God.
0: Oh, man, what a story. Had to humble themselves. And the reality is they did it through prayer. They did it united, you know. And we were not there. We're just reading history. But that was a turning point.
1: Oh, 100%. You would have to, the Declaration of Independence itself was inspired to them through Scripture and what they had read in Scripture. And I do believe that had they not humbled themselves before Almighty God and prayed and sought His wisdom, we'd have a different looking document and possibly country.
0: You know, and so many people forget that.
2: It makes me kind of think about the Acts of the Apostles. The beginnings of Christianity literally began with, how are we to begin this great project which you have assigned to us, Lord, and everything? And that began with prayer, because what started off as a collection of people in fear, they went out to the world to proclaim the good news and everything. And I would say the beginnings of our country started with fear, but once we recourse to prayer, you couldn't stop us.
0: Well, that's the key. Well, you great example, the disciples, you're talking about, let's call them the founding fathers, which is what we use. These are a nation that literally is beginning at this stage. They kind of know that's what they're headed for, but it's beginning with prayer.
1: Correct.
0: And going to God before they start taking action.
3: I can't help but think, as we're listening to this, what would change in public life today if, you know, before debate, there was prayer and humility instead of slander and slogans thrown everywhere, how much different things might go today.
0: You know, that's, you know, Scott, that's powerful, because I think what I really pray through this thought process that we're going through, that somehow this will get into some enough people's hands that we're simply saying to them, we're looking back at some of the defining moments in American history that where the hand of God's providence really was clearly at work. That's all we're doing. We're not preaching a sermon. We're just saying, here's the sermon. It was led and with people's lives.
2: And at a time with a fledgling nation, kind of facing certain defeat and also just sort of facing a lack of morale, I kind of want to get to an important victory that the Americans faced against the British early on in the American Revolution. And this was known as the Battle of Britain. And at the time, you know, amidst certain defeat, British forces were closing in, but they were waiting for naval backup before they could, you know, make the final decisive blow, or so they thought, decisive blow. And Washington felt this was the best time to orchestrate a mass retreat of 9,000 American troops. Against all odds and everything, they managed to do so because of the fact that they had divine intervention in the form of sudden weather change. Not only did God bring about a sudden fog that covered the evacuation of 9,000 American troops, but British ships also didn't have enough wind to carry them to the evacuating forces in time.
0: It's amazing when you think of, guys, we're going to see God's providence through the weather multiple times here as we talk about this, but that's an iconic time when you think about it. The miracle of the fog, that's how I've always remembered it, and it's literally, I mean, I'm going to say saving the revolution. I mean, it really changed the game.
2: Because, you know, the forces were probably very dispirited. It's like, these are just like young men who picked up muskets with no formal training at all and everything. It wasn't until Valley Forge with Baron von Steuben that he actually whipped the revolutionary forces into place and everything. He gave them proper discipline.
0: You know, I wonder why they called them Minutemen.
2: Maybe because they got there within a minute.
0: They were planning on staying there just for a minute. But, you know, we forget that. And I know we take history in school. We go through it. We try to pass. But, again, if you just tuned in, if you miss any part of this podcast, you can find it, as I said, if you miss any part of the program, you can find it, you know, just simply go to Talk Money with Jim Shoemaker, wherever you listen to podcast, Spotify or wherever. Or you can find it at newstalk989.com, because we want this played for children to hear some of the great history of our country that literally, and we're just going through things that were basically around the 4th of July, things that we think about. We've already talked about the reality of Winthrop, and he called it a city on a hill. We talked about George Washington and, you know, literally being shot, two horses shot out from under him, his multiple bullets during the war, when the French and Indian War. I mean, he talks about the providence and how it's been put together for him. God's taken care of him. And then we literally, the idea behind what goes on with the thoughts of, you know, just reality of how God's providence is moving through this country. When you talk about prayer, Daniel, that sets it up for us to go through this. The action before you take action, they decided to pray about it. Max, you talk about the fog. That's so critical. That's important for us to understand. But I guess I'm looking now is this turning point of the idea of behind this. We talk about it, the cow pens. A lot of people remember that, but that's important. And let's get started with that.
2: Well, the American Revolutionary Forces, this was a little bit like I'm a few years into the fight and everything. This is going back to 1781, and they have a little bit more pep in their step. However, the British still serve to be a very worthwhile opponent, because we have a man by the name of Daniel Morgan, who was part of more of the Southern resistance, i.e. like Virginia and the other Southern 13 colonies. And he devised a plan, because it's basically like the March of the 300 Spartans against the Persians, because they were greatly outnumbered. But where we had an advantage was with key strategy. And he devised a plan to have his few but faithful men set up in three lines. And the last one would be his finest sharpshooters. The first two lines were consisted of other sharpshooters to help disorient the British troops by shooting the officers to confuse the array. And then finally, after they got to the third line and everything, the British would be so confused and everything that they would be forced into retreat. And so the grand total tally and everything of casualties was greatly like in the favor of the Americans, because Morgan's men only lost 149 to the British's 868. The power of strategy. I have an equation for life and everything. I call success is equals preparation plus providence. David had five stones and everything because he was prepared to take on the fight against the giant. And so that was his preparation, but he relied on the hand of God in order to guide his sling. You could say Morgan did the same and everything. He had strategy behind him, but ultimately the hand of God was the one that determined victory in terms of preparation plus providence.
0: And you know, when you talk about preparation versus providence or combination of the two, actually, that particular, the Battle of Cowpens, was a turning point in the Revolution and literally began to demonstrate that God was in this from the beginning. I mean, moving through that, and now people begin to talk about it. If you go back in history, that particular war battle right there was kind of that mindset of everybody getting on the bandwagon for it.
1: Yeah, and I love the illustration of how he used David in talking about preparation. And then we look before that and how much humility was required to trust that the Lord was going to do the work within the ranks of the militia and the founding fathers. It was really unique.
0: That's the key, the militia, the preparation, the leadership. God just moved it in the process. And, you know, I know some people can talk to us and say, well, you know, you guys are, everything's God. Well, I understand that, and you can criticize us all day long. Criticize me, it doesn't make any difference. But the point, I guess, I'm trying to make sure that we all understand is we're talking about obvious moments in time in our history. We're celebrating the 250th birthday of America. And so many times, as we've seen, God has been so present in this experiment that we call a democracy. Is it perfect? No. Why is it not perfect? Because we run it. And guess what? We are part of a fallen group, a fallen world. And we make mistakes. We make terrible mistakes. And we've done that. But the reality is God is in charge, and he's moving us through. And we're looking back in history and talking about that. Scott, you got a thought with me there?
3: Well, I like what you said there. You know, the goal is not to, you know, try to sit here and say America's always been faithful or perfect. But, you know, it's hard to, you know, as you look back with humble reflection that, you know, to not see God's mercy. Yeah, there's some human responsibility there, but, you know, just the importance of the stewardship of that freedom that we've been granted, and to always remember, you know, the source and where that freedom came from.
0: I think that's critical. Max, you got something?
2: Well, I was just kind of thinking about the idea of, you know, I love the whole notion that it's not only one isolated miracle and then done and everything. It's a continuous holding of our hands, so to say. Like, God could have stopped with the fog, but he chose to continue with Daniel Morgan, and he chose to continue to kind of like with some of the Israelites being the chosen people and everything. He didn't stop doing miracles at the burning bush or at the parting of the Red Sea. It's this continuous hand-holding because we need that extra bit of help in our history and everything.
0: Our hand-holding, I like that.
2: Divine hand-holding.
0: Yeah, divine hand-holding. You know, it's one of those things. There's a scripture in 1 Peter 5:7 that says, cast all your anxiety on him because he cares for you. He obviously cares for our country. Now, he cares for everybody. Please understand, I'm not just, you know, saying our country, USA. But it's so obvious as we look at our history that there is something that God is doing.
1: Yeah, and one thing that I would add is notice that it comes with the humility aspect. I mean, it's the verse in Scripture, if we will humble ourselves and pray, then... So there,
0: I will heal your land.
1: Exactly. Amen. So it implies we need to humble ourselves. And as we've just said, all of these people that we're talking about understand the responsibility of carrying that torch for Christ and living in a way that honors God and remaining humble so that he can work. They understood that a lot of the things they faced were too big for them.
0: Yeah, too big, and had to take the divine moments. And we see that. And I think it's important that we recognize that. You know, I'm impressed when you started, we started out talking about Winthrop. And I really think, I appreciate the fact you did that because of that, you know, city on a hill. But what I'm most impressed with is John Kennedy and Ronald Reagan both mentioned that thought process that he had in their inaugural addresses in their first terms. And I mean, that's bottom line is that's signifying we are still the city on a hill.
4: 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This information is from sources believed to be reliable, but Cetera Wealth Services LLC cannot guarantee or represent that it is accurate or complete.
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17: How would you feel if you weren't recognized for an historic contribution? The greatest stories are often left unrecorded behind the scenes. Hollywood, 1939. Actress and dancer Karen Marsh was hired by MGM as Judy Garland's stand-in for their latest film, The Wizard of Oz, as the two were strikingly similar in build and height. To avoid Garland the tedium of being on set while cameras were being adjusted, Marsh would continually pace through the Land of Oz until each scene was properly framed for the former to step in. And although hers were the feet that famously tapped the legendary ruby slippers together, as a stand-in, Marsh's role in the eventual masterpiece would go uncredited. Nevertheless, Marsh would continue acting and dancing until her career was cut tragically short by a plane crash in 1949, which she miraculously survived, but was told she would never dance again due to an injury to her left foot. However, she would prove her physicians wrong, and at over a century old, continues to donate her talents as a dance therapy instructor. Karen Marsh is one of the last surviving members of the Wizard of Oz and has since gained the recognition she deserves as an ambassador at fan events and reunions as she relentlessly perseveres down her own lengthy Yellow Brick Road.
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18: Fox News, I'm Ted Linder. President Trump traveling Monday to Turkey for the NATO summit. Fox's Alex Hogan with more.
19: President Trump will meet with Ukrainian President Volodymyr Zelensky at the summit. A senior U.S. official says the discussions will center on the urgency to end the war and that the president will likely also follow up with Russian President Vladimir Putin as well.
18: Attendees at the summit also expected to address the U.S.-Israel-Iran conflict. This is the war claimed the life of another U.S. service member. U.S. Navy calling off the search Sunday for one of five service members who were aboard an MH-60S helicopter that went down in the Arabian Sea. The other four were rescued. No name on the missing service member yet. And in the round of 16 of the World Cup, in Norway defeated Brazil 2-1 Sunday. Norway will now take on England, who defeated Mexico Sunday night 3-2. Portugal takes on Spain Monday at 3 p.m. Eastern, and the U.S. and Belgium play at 8 p.m. Eastern. 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
20: Unionizing. People like to conflate a person's value with the value of the job they're doing. 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
0: Welcome back. Normally you're listening to Talk Money, but today we're doing a special program. It's the whole idea is we're dedicating our thoughts process to the reality of how we are celebrating American history on this great birthday of our great country, America. And here with me is Daniel Brown, Max the producer, and Scott Jordan. And I hope you're enjoying the program as we reflect on our nation's heritage, the faith that helped to shape it, and why remembering God's blessings is just as important today as it was at our nation's beginning. Daniel, you've got one that I'm excited that you put this together, because you know there's a movie that was out recently, you know, that was talking about this, and I thought we did a great job with the movie, and I happened to see the movie, but this is built, you know, the way the thought process is how the Constitution was being going through that, and how it was so angry, or not angry, debates. I mean, that was a good part. So tell us about the idea of the Constitution, what they referred to as except the Lord build a house is really what was coming, came out of that argument.
1: Yeah. So I mean, that scripture that you just quoted, Psalm 127:1, Ben Franklin later kind of implies that. But we got to think, the context now is that the war is over, freedom's been won, but now the hard task is how on earth do we maintain this while separating ourselves from the political system that we lived in over in England?
0: Yeah, people forget that we go back from, you know, literally 1781, the Battle of Cowpens. We just did that in the first part of the program. We go back and, you know, 1640 with Winthrop, and a lot of period of time. Now they're actually beginning to take not only the Declaration of Independence, they're not a part of England, they got to write this Constitution. And everybody's got an opinion. No different than we would have for today.
1: Of course. Yeah, so now we have the Constitutional Convention, and quickly you start to see that it just starts to break down. There's arguments about representation and population differences, and people are just finding it hard to reconcile differences, but they want to keep it united. They understand that if the northern states split off from the southern states, it's not going to last. So tensions are rising. But then an 81-year-old mysterious man slowly gets up.
0: He's my hero.
1: The man, Benjamin Franklin, and he doesn't bring a new argument. He's been sitting there quietly. He brings a reminder for everyone. And I quote, he says, "In the beginning of the contest with Great Britain, we were sensible of danger. We also had daily prayer in this room for divine protection. Have we now forgotten that powerful friend, or do we imagine we no longer need his assistance?"
0: That's Ben Franklin now. Everybody needs to understand this is Ben Franklin. You know, we talked about this earlier. If you look at his beginning in history, as we see him coming on the scene, he's, what would you say?
1: He would acknowledge maybe the existence of a supernatural creator, but he doesn't acknowledge his intervention within human affairs.
0: But as we get closer and we see in his biography and we see those things, it seems that that has changed.
1: Yeah, and in that diary or biography, he actually states, you know, I'm going to simplify it. "I've been on this earth for quite a long time, and I have no excuse but to say God governs in the affairs of men."
2: What I kind of like too is in terms of like the arguments that are occurring and everything, and yet they're trying to build something special together. It kind of reminds me of the work in the book of Nehemiah, where Nehemiah is trying to bring the faction Jewish tribes together for a holy purpose, and that's to rebuild the wall of Jerusalem. And I kind of like how we're kind of having to rebuild from the rubble of how do we govern as an independent nation and everything and still go do it together. Nehemiah did it through prayer and divine providence. And so Benjamin Franklin is asking us to recourse to the same thing.
0: Yeah, I think that's a great point too, Max. And the reality, this is really encouraging. These people are now becoming, I mean, they are the statesmen. They've weathered the whole storm. They were possibly subject to being captured and hung, you know, from that standpoint during the revolution. Now they're beginning to look at each other and saying, okay, let's pray, as you said, Benjamin Franklin. And that's encouraging humility and cooperation. They're saying God's got to help us through this.
1: Yeah, I think what they also understood was what carried them through the war now must carry them into the peace.
0: Oh, wow.
1: And slowly that humility finally made room for unity. I would expect that, you know, you just take on the most powerful military in the world and you win, that sometimes your ego can get inflated and you start to forget those things. But luckily, Benjamin Franklin realized what was going on.
0: You know, when you think through that, and Scott, I want you to chime in with me here, too. You think about this, and I know you're a student of history. The reality, these guys, you know, these are just men that came together and with support, and you got a lot of things happening.

0: 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Mitch Right Plumbing, Heating, and Air. Happy birthday, America.
1: I kicked that out of history. That's a huge mistake.
2: That's a big mistake. Daniel?
3: Yeah, and I would just say that he did a good point, or made a good point, talking about how all of it was inspired by God. But I love the theme that we're seeing is humility.
1: Yes.
3: And that is a recurring theme that you will see throughout the rest of the segment, is just humility.
2: And that's so important for us to keep that in mind. So, all right, now, that's the thought of the Constitution. All of a sudden, we're praying Ben Franklin, which would have not been the normal person that I think you would have picked. That had to be something that God had on his heart, that he said, you know, we did this during this time of the Revolution. Now we've forgotten. He brings them back, says, let's do it. He encourages humility and cooperation. It kind of is a breakthrough for them as they see them, they're going through this. And finally, the compromises begin to fall into place. They're achieving things. And they even say it's divine guidance. Now, take us to this next point, though. Now we move into a conflict that's literally almost 100 years later. And, I mean, it's like, who in the world would have thought this history, why we're going through this, and yet now we're into this conflict called the Civil War.
3: All right, well, let's fast forward to Gettysburg, 1863. It's a nation near breaking. The nation's facing one of its greatest internal tests, the Civil War. Division's now deeper than ever, and at Gettysburg, we have 3 days of unimaginable loss, over 50,000 casualties. Now, across the nation, people are filling churches. They're praying, not for politics, but survival at this point. And Abraham Lincoln reflected honestly later that we were driven to our knees knowing we had nowhere else to go. So think of that, millions across the nation praying for the battle, not just the battle alone, but for the war and the survival of that once amazing nation. Now, the interesting thing was that the Union Army was able to repel Lee's forces and stop the invasion to the north. And when someone reported that the battle at Gettysburg was won by the Union to Abraham Lincoln, he says he wasn't surprised. And the guy asked him why, and he says, well, one day I went to my room and locked the door and got down upon my knees before Almighty God and prayed to him mightily for victory at Gettysburg. I told him that this war was his and our cause, his cause. And later on, he ends by saying, I don't know what it was, and I cannot explain it, but soon a sweet comfort crept into my soul, the feeling that God had taken the whole business into his own hands and things would go right at Gettysburg. And when it ends, the Union is held, and at that breaking point, the nation bent in prayer, and it didn't break.
2: Wow, that's a great story. I mean, that's what you're telling us about is a phenomenal president. He was appointed at such a time as this, if you want to quote Esther. But, I mean, reality is he was a praying president. He literally sought God's divine guidance in all of his decisions. And yet he was fighting some major internal battles and political battles. I mean, all kind of things going on. If you looked at the media, they were beating him up all the time.
4: Not only that, too, but Abraham Lincoln was also struggling with crippling depression in terms of his personal life because he had lost, like, family members and everything. Like, so the people don't realize the humanity behind some of these leaders and everything. They're just as vulnerable and just as susceptible to depression and other such things as we are.
2: Yeah, and the fact is that, you know, at this point, I mean, he's seeking wisdom. He's seeking guidance.
3: He's wrestling for it. He's fighting for it.
2: Exactly, and it's perseverance. And I mean, this is what he's up against and going through that process. And, you know, Gettysburg was just a tremendous, tremendous victory for the Northern Army. And I think it's important for us to know that that literally halted and changed some things that were so critical. And again, I appreciate what he says. He prayed about it. He had a peace that came over him, and God's grace in a crisis was there.
3: Yeah, I love how he was open, first of all, to prayer, but secondly, the peace that came upon him, knowing that God would handle the affairs of men in the right way and in God's infinite wisdom.
1: And I think it was such a heavy moment and test for our country of whether this nation conceived

0: and Liberty could survive. So there's a lot he had to pray about. So I think it's great to hear that, you know, he went to his knees and asked for wisdom.
1: Well, and again, that's not just this first time. This was something that was a genuine practice for him. And, you know, he's a great study of read. And, you know, if you want to read a biography that's worth reading, it's a great thing to do that. And I highly encourage anybody to do that. In fact, I'm going to recommend a book for you if you're looking for a book to read over the summer. This is a book by Dr. Robert Morgan. It's called 100 Bible Verses That Made America. I mean, it is a great book, and I have read it a couple of times, and because it's such a book that you can read very quickly and not terribly hard, but it's 100 Bible Verses That Made America by Dr. Robert Morgan. So pick it up, and thank you for doing that. I don't make a dime off that, so don't think I'm promoting a book to somebody's going to pay us. That's not the point. We're just talking about specific things that have happened in our country that we want to celebrate. I mean, from George Washington and the founding of our country to the pivotal events is what we're talking about that shaped our nation through the generations. And I think it's important that we explore those from time to time. And we're celebrating the birthday of America. And that's a great time. And I'm looking, this is so much fun for us to do it. Max, you've got one that I think it's important. And I, you know, think it's critical for us to think through this process. I'll talk about it. It's really the divine providence and leadership in crisis. I mean, that's what you're talking about. It's kind of what our theme is. But now, you know, you talked about early, you know, Abraham Lincoln. Take him and go from there.
2: Well, Abraham Lincoln, we all do know that he was tragically assassinated in 1865. But that wasn't his first brush with death, because God wasn't finished with him just yet and everything in terms of the end of the Civil War. In 1864, he actually barely missed death by... There was a sniper that shot at him. It knocked the hat off of his head and barely missed his skull. In 1864, a full year before he was tragically assassinated in the Ford's Theater, that would ultimately take his life. But at that time and everything, God had other plans for him to continue to finish the Civil War conflict. And then not only that, too, but he's not the only one to be preserved or protected and everything. Let's go back to 1912 with Teddy Roosevelt. And he was famously giving a speech, we all know it as the Bull Moose speech, where someone shot at him, but the speech was so thick and folded in his breast pocket that it actually protected him from the bullet. And he would say, "It takes more than that to kill a bull moose."
1: You know, he had a great temperament. And the reality is, I remember reading that in his biography, the thought was, I mean, he normally wouldn't have put it in there. It would have gone in his coat pocket down on the side, but he did it there, and that's the protection that, I mean, literally, God took care of that.
2: Exactly. And then not only that, too, but we have more contemporary people that were also saved. We also have Gerald Ford. I'm sure we're all familiar with the Manson family.
1: Yep.
2: You grew up with that, Jim. There was a member of the Manson family that actually aimed a gun at Gerald Ford, but it misfired.
1: Yep.
2: And then finally, in terms of even more contemporary, we have George W. Bush in Tbilisi, Georgia, not the state, but the country. There was a person who threw a live hand grenade at him that was wrapped in a handkerchief, but the handkerchief actually blocked the safety lever and kept the grenade from exploding.
1: Yeah, you know that, and you know Reagan, you know, he was an attempted assassination on him.
2: With John Hinckley?
1: Yeah.
2: All because he wanted to impress Jodie Foster.
1: Yeah, you know, that's amazing about that story. And the reality is, you know, his first comment was, you know, "Who's working on me, Republicans or Democrats?" I love that. But that's literally, that bullet just barely missed his heart.
2: I think it's very good, Jim, that you bring this up, the idea of the humor behind the Gipper. Because I think humor is also a sort of sign of sanctity. And I think it's very, I think when you see some of the holiest people in the world and everything, or some of the humblest people in the world, they're funny.
1: That's a great point. They've got a sense of humor. They're not, you're right. That's a great point, Max.
3: That's why Jim thinks he's really funny.
1: Oh, give it up. Oh, I can't believe it. Let's cut that. No, just kidding. You know, another one, we've got our current president. His life has been an attempted assassination on him. So we see that, but God has been preserving. Now, there's been those that have been assassinated. We know that. But do you see so many leaders that are preserved when history still was needing them at that particular point, the ones that you've just given us are so critical.
2: Because they're humble instruments, and yes, they have their flaws, but they were what was needed the most at that particular time.
1: Again, it goes back to the divine oversight across generations, multiple generations, that we still see at this particular time. Let's think about this, and I kind of want to kind of pause and just, I'm thinking about World War II. You know, World War II is fascinating when we see with all the things that took place in World War II. And I mean from the providence on a global stage of really all these things that were shaping a world changing. I mean, this was a big time. We could be speaking German today.
2: Or Japanese.
1: Germany. It's German. I got it. But the point is, I mean, we could if we had not won that war, or Japanese, as you said, critical point. But I want to start with this, and Daniel, let's take it with you and give me some insight into this, the idea behind some of the things that are so critical. Maybe, Max, why don't you start with Pearl Harbor?
2: Yeah, let's go in chronological order here. So we got Pearl Harbor, it was very devastating, but it could have actually been worse because the Japanese actually intended to destroy completely the America's Pacific fleet. But they were unsuccessful in that mission because not only were the base's onshore oil depots and repair shops left intact, but the most important targets were not there at Pearl Harbor. And that was the aircraft carriers, because the name of the game in modern naval warfare was the aircraft carriers. They superseded the battleships in terms of their superiority and in terms of their importance on the battlefield, or I guess the seas. And the Japanese really wanted to take out our aircraft carriers. But so had they had known that they were at Pearl Harbor, it could have been, rather than December 7th, it could have been January 7th or another month. And we could have literally been, it could have literally turned the tide of the war for the worse.
1: You talk about Pearl Harbor, that being such a critical point. You're talking about oil deposits, the other center, you know, all the things, the aircraft carriers, such an important part of the Army and Navy. What about Midway?
2: Well, it's a good thing that we still had a Navy to contend with, because as we kind of set sail to 1942, as the fleet was setting sail to prepare for their attack on Midway Island, not only was one of the Japanese Admiral Nagumo's air commanders, they had to be relieved of duty due to appendicitis, but they also lost one of their key commanders, air commanders and everything, that actually helped orchestrate Pearl Harbor. He came down with pneumonia. So you're coming down. The Japanese actually have a weakened leadership, and then not only that, but the Americans cracked certain codes, and there was an American scout plane that spotted the evading force as they were running low on fuel and preparing to return to base.
1: And this was basically a turning point in the Pacific conflict there.
2: Exactly. It kind of represented the beginning of the end for Japanese superiority.
1: Wow, that's important for us to know. Daniel, you talk about Roosevelt leading the nation in prayer over the radio.
3: Well, yeah, so let's set the story here. June 6, 1944, known as D-Day, largest amphibious invasion in human history. Now, let's talk about how there were multiple opportunities for them to go, but it was delayed due to bad weather. But all of a sudden, the weather changed, and there's now a gap for us to get this mission accomplished and get everybody over there. Operation Overlord, if I'm remembering correctly. So now you've got 150,000 troops landing on these heavily fortified beaches. There's thousands of ships and aircraft that supported this operation. So very dangerous. I mean, these beaches were lined with obstacles, machine gun fire. And if it failed, the war could drag on and cost countless more lives. Now, before the invasion, this kind of goes back to our story with John Winthrop. General Eisenhower addressed the troops, "The eyes of the world are upon you." We've heard that before with John Winthrop. But then we fast forward to Roosevelt, who asked the nation to bow in prayer, and he led the nation, "Almighty God, our sons, pride of our nation, this day have set upon a mighty endeavor." So you have millions of Americans that stopped and prayed together. The invasion succeeded, and the liberation of Europe began.
1: Wow, that's a great, I mean, there's a movie out called Pressure that talks about that, D-Day, and how that was so important. I want to close out, guys, with this idea behind soldiers, prayer, and miracles. Daniel, you talk about the idea behind Bibles distributed to soldiers.
3: Yeah. In World War One, this was, you got to think about how the world perceived this. For the first time in history, the entire world was at war. This wasn't regional, it was global. Entire continents involved, and millions of soldiers were mobilized. And in 1917, America entered the conflict. They stepped into trench warfare, which was new, and they carried the weight of the world that they had never known. But leaders placed Bibles in the soldiers' hands, and chaplains were now walking beside them into the trenches.
1: And that's a major change for what that was going on with the, you know, the bad guys in fatigues and doing the during the war.
2: And then not only that, too, but not only were chaplains in the trenches, let's go to D-Day, where there was literally a chaplain that was a paratrooper bringing divine guidance to the troops. His name was Father Francis Sampson. Not only did he survive, you know, getting nearly drowned in a lake, he was saved by soldiers who didn't realize that he was a chaplain by a fellow German officer that rebuked them, saying, "You idiots, look at his cross. He's a chaplain, for goodness sake." He was saved from sudden death. And then not only that, too, a chaplain would actually go on to inspire the a theme for the movie Saving Private Ryan, because he helped Fritz Neeland find be able to go home after he lost three of his brothers. So there's brotherhood on the battlefield.
1: That's such a great story, guys. You guys have done a fabulous job of helping us celebrate the happy birthday of America. And as we conclude this special Independence Day edition of Talk Money, I hope today's conversation has reminded you, our listeners, that while America has faced tremendous challenges throughout her history, we have also witnessed remarkable moments of God's grace and providence. My sincere thanks to Daniel. Appreciate you, man, very much.
3: Thank you.
1: And to Max, the producer.
2: Thank you, sir.
1: And Scott, thank you, sir.
0: Great to be here, Jim.
1: Don't forget, next week, Talk Money returns as practical advice helping you make the most of your money. 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I'm Jim Shoemaker. 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
2: How would you feel if you broke a world record without others noticing? This was a discouraging truth one pioneer would learn to overcome. August 1911. Journalist and aviator Harriet Quimby endeavors to become the first woman in the U.S. to earn her pilot's license after falling in love with this novel invention. Upon completing her certification, she began to participate in exhibitions, earning the acclaim of others who were drawn by her pageantry. However, she set her sights across the pond to attempt a grander feat. To cross the English Channel, in her signature monoplane. The following year, Quimby arrived in Dover to begin her fog-covered flight, armed with only a compass to guide her. At last, on April 16th, 1912, Harriet Quimby reached the shores of France in less than an hour, becoming the first woman to cross the English Channel by plane. Her historic feat, however, would be largely forgotten, as the RMS Titanic had sunk the day prior. Nevertheless, Quimby continued her career until tragically passing away 3 months later in an aviation accident over Boston Harbor. History is often slow to validate success, how might we persevere in our own endeavors, no matter how soon or later we'll be acclaimed?
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2: Can weapons of war be turned into instruments of peace? This was an intriguing contradiction one man sought to reconcile. Japan, 1942. Martial artist Morihei Ueshiba had gained renown as an invincible warrior amongst the soldiers he helped to train. However, he began to feel a strange dissatisfaction and hatred for conflict. And although he would never forsake his training, Ueshiba sought to find a way to use his skills to unite rather than divide. It was during the worst fighting of World War II that Ueshiba experienced a vision, during which he concluded that the real way of a warrior is the art of peace. Armed with this revelation, Ueshiba dedicated himself to creating a new martial art that one could use to protect themselves without injuring an opponent. And it was after constant refinement that he would give his new system a name, Aikido, which translates to the way of unifying energy, as the techniques he created would allow one to blend with an attacker rather than crush or destroy them. Morihei Ueshiba would continue to promote his art of peace until ultimately passing away in 1969. And yet, there are over 2 million Aikido practitioners worldwide that aim to keep his unique spirit of unity alive.
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10: The NATO summit. I'm Sue Guzman, Fox News. President Trump is going to travel to Turkey on Monday for the NATO summit this week. Comes as he says the relationship between the U.S. and NATO allies is not reciprocal. We have more from Fox's Alex Hogan at the White House.
11: Ahead of the summit, the White House says that it's looking to what it calls a posture review of shifting the burden of Europe's defense to Europe. Britain's ambassador to the U.S. appeared on Fox saying that that's a message that the U.K. accepts.
12: The outgoing British Prime Minister announced a huge rise in our defense spending. It adds up to $393 billion over the next 4 to 5 years.
11: President Trump will meet with Ukrainian President Volodymyr Zelensky at the summit. A senior U.S. official says the discussions will center on the urgency to end the war and that the president will likely also follow up with Russian President Vladimir Putin as well.
10: Millions of Iranians are taking part in a massive funeral procession for the country's late supreme leader killed in the early days of the Iran conflict. Anger against America evident as thousands chanted death to America, death to Israel. Israeli Prime Minister Benjamin Netanyahu telling Fox News.
13: Deal or no deal. As long as I'm prime minister, Iran will not have nuclear weapons.
10: And Netanyahu will join Fox and Friends Monday morning in the 7 a.m. hour discussing a possible White House visit after President Trump's trip to the NATO summit. The conflict has apparently claimed the life of another U.S. service member. The Navy suspending the search Sunday for one of 5 members aboard a helicopter that crashed into the Arabian Sea. 4 others rescued. Officials said the downing of the chopper was not the result of hostile fire. And President Trump intervening on behalf of American soccer star forward Valerian Balogun.
14: FIFA announced that its judicial body was suspending the ban, something it also did with Portugal's Cristiano Ronaldo at the start of the World Cup. President Trump posting about it on Truth Social, thanking FIFA for, quote, doing what was right and reversing a great injustice.
10: U.S. takes on Belgium
14: Greg
10: Monday.
14: Thompson,
10: America's
14: Fox News.
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10: Russia launching waves of missiles and drones targeting Kyiv overnight into Monday, leaving at least 7 people dead. Comes hours after Ukraine's president warned of another large-scale attack that was imminent. Explosions echoing across the city as civilians sought shelter in metro stations. President Trump continuing to press Congress to pass the Save America Act to crack down on voter fraud. The bill already passed the House but failed in the Senate. House Oversight Committee Chair James Comer telling Fox's The Big Weekend Show that both sides need to link up.
26: Leader Thune needs to tell us what they can pass in the Senate. I mean, surely to goodness, we as Republicans can agree that you should have to show a valid ID to vote.
10: Senate Majority Leader John Thune said Republicans do not have the votes to pass it. The president is calling on the GOP to do away with the filibuster to get it across the finish line. Democrats strongly oppose the Save America Act, arguing that requiring voter ID amounts to a voter suppression tactic that would disenfranchise tens of millions of eligible American citizens. World leaders preparing to gather in Ankara, Turkey for the NATO annual summit.
27: The 77-year-old NATO alliance appears to be more fragile than ever. President Trump has publicly doubted its value to the United States and expressed anger at what he sees as a lack of support.
28: I just want loyalty. You know, we're so loyal to them. We're always fighting for them. We have thousands of troops all over Europe.
27: He's also demanded European countries invest more in their militaries. The Pentagon is reassessing its transatlantic deployments. This week's summit will see NATO Secretary General Mark Rutte and others attempt to convince President Trump that Europe is paying its way and that the alliance is good for all its members. Jonathan Savage, Fox News.
10: Super Typhoon Bavi making landfall on Guam and the Northern Mariana Islands. Powerful storms marked with howling winds and lashing rains. 100-mile-an-hour winds expected. I'm Sue Guzman. This is Fox News.
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1: 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Establishing long-term goals is fundamental to being successful with any financial strategy. Those individuals who manage their life according to these money management principles should experience contentment under all circumstances, confidence in your financial decision-making process, communication at all levels, and then with those three, you can maximize the generosity of your time, your talent, and your treasure.
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30: 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I host a morning show in Nashville, Tennessee, Super Talk 99.7 WTN. You can follow me on the socials at Dan Mandis Show. There is a lot to talk about. You know, usually when you come back from a three-day holiday weekend, there's not a lot of things to discuss, but there is a lot to talk about. Later on in the show, we are going to compare and contrast Donald Trump's speech. It was an epic speech. And listen, I know that there's some people not big fans of Donald Trump that listen to Red Eye Radio. Others, big fans of Donald Trump. I have my problems with the president. By and large, I'm a big supporter of what he is doing. I thought that his 4th of July speech was really good. But what we're going to do later on in the program, we are going to compare and contrast President Trump's speech on the 4th of July with New York Mayor Mamdani and his speech celebrating, if that's what you want to call it, the 4th of July. So we have that. There was a lot of violence against police officers over the last couple of days. We'll talk about that as well. Just a lot to get to here on Red Eye Radio. The phone number remains, again, 866-90-RED-EYE. Your phone calls always welcome. One of the more interesting stories, though, is that Donald Trump has saved America's chances in the World Cup. Now, I'm just going to tell you, I'm not a soccer fan. I'm not a FIFA fan. I've not been keeping up with the World Cup. As a matter of fact, I've actually been keeping up with Taylor Swift's wedding just a tad more than the World Cup, which is literally not at all. But here's the amazing thing. Donald Trump has now stepped in to save America's chances in the World Cup. This is actually a really interesting story. So if you're not into soccer, which again, I'm not, I'm going to explain this the absolute best that I can. One of Team USA's star players was suspended for half a game and an entirety of the next game because the referees, in a very controversial decision, decided that our star player had committed what I would say is a flagrant foul in basketball or unnecessary roughness in football. That is what the red card stands for in soccer. Now, American fans lost their ever-loving minds because I can tell you that the Team USA player, he was trying to go for the ball and he didn't really do anything intentional. I know nothing about soccer, but I do know how to play soccer. And I can tell you, as a guy who has played soccer and I watched the video, both these players are going for the ball and the American player basically accidentally stepped on the ankle of the opposing player. Now, the referees said that it was red card worthy, which not only they ejected him again from the game against Bosnia and Herzegovina, but also suspended him for Team USA's next game as well. And I'm here to tell you, it was an incredibly bad call.
0: Fans outraged.
3: The worst red card there ever was.
0: Others pointing to the GOAT, Lionel Messi, making a similar foul earlier in the tournament, walking away with a slap on the wrist. No matter what, Balogun will have to sit out Monday's big game against Belgium.
30: Yeah, I like how they say no matter what. Well, nobody actually thought that Donald Trump would be picking up the phone.
4: Well, it's a major break for the U.S. men's national team. Its top scorer, Fuller and Balogun, is back in the lineup for tomorrow's World Cup showdown with Belgium. FIFA has reversed his one-game ban, and President Trump might have helped make it happen. Madison Scarpino has the latest on this. Madison.
6: Hi, John. Yeah, we are just learning in the last hour that President Trump actually called the FIFA president, according to sources, asking them to review Balogun's suspension.
30: And people are losing their ever-loving minds. Now, you've got people all across the world because, as you know, soccer is really popular in other nations. It's popular here as well. But here's the thing. Is that people are now saying that the United States should never be allowed to host the World Cup ever again because our American president, basically the accusation is that he interfered with the tournament. But if this call was as epically bad of a call as people are saying, then to be honest with you, why shouldn't President Trump get involved? I mean, honestly, I went through the Obama years when, of course, he was apologizing across the world for America. Then you had Joe Biden, who basically did the same thing and allowed America to ultimately devolve into an illegal immigration nightmare. It's nice to have a president who is actually sticking up for America. And so now you have Clay Travis, who is saying that, yes, President Trump and Commerce Secretary Howard Lutnick and others put together a team of elite lawyers from outside our government to challenge this red card. Specifically, they challenged the use of slow motion instant replay to give the red card. Now, that is called video assistant referee in the world of soccer. And so apparently our lawyers were arguing that using the slow motion instant replay violated FIFA rules. Now, Trump apparently called the president of FIFA, Gianni Infantino, FIFA's again president, to let him know that, yeah, you know what? Gianni, the appeal has been filed, saying that the red card penalty was excessive. And by the way, if you watch any soccer, which I don't, but I've seen plenty of clips of people that watch soccer, and they're saying that in real time, actually, I think Clay Travis is going to say this in this upcoming clip, in real time, the video assistant referee, the real referees in real time down on the field, they did not call this red card. It was only when it went up to the video assistant referee and they watched it in slow motion that they decided to give the red card. And so Trump and our attorneys, well, they said that the red card penalty was excessive. FIFA's independent committee review agreed that it was excessive and incorrectly given. And yes, indeed, they actually rescinded the red card.
2: In real time, it's clear that it's accidental. The player that was stepped on was able to finish the game. It's not as if we had a significant penalty for the other side here either. I believe, based on conversations that I have had, that President Trump talked to Gianni Infante, the head of FIFA, who has had a great relationship with, said, as many sports fans did, hey, this red card was unjustified. This was way too draconian of a punishment relative to what occurred. And FIFA went back and looked at their rule book. And one of the things about FIFA is their rule book basically allows them to do anything. And under FIFA Rule 27, and I'm reading, they have the ability to suspension of implementation of disciplinary measures. That is the authority under which this red card has been lifted.
30: Now, from what I understand, this has happened before where FIFA has stepped in and said, okay, you know what? This call was not a good call, and we are going to reverse either this red card or whatever it is. But, you know, the reaction of people is going to be way over the top, as it always is. And so for Team USA, I guess Monday, so later on today, they do have a game against, is it Belgium? I think it's Belgium. I might be wrong on that. Whatever. Anyway, so this is a very big deal, though, in the world of soccer. And here's the funny thing. So many people, you know, FIFA should be happy because there are so many Americans who simply don't care about FIFA, the World Cup, soccer, so on and so forth. But you know what the thing is? This has brought a lot of attention to the World Cup, which is, of course, being hosted here in America. And I don't know about you, even though I'm not watching the games or the matches or whatever you call them, what I have really enjoyed, and I'm sure that Gary and Eric have said this before, I've really enjoyed watching people appreciate what America is all about. Coming up, maybe I'll try to do it in the next segment, but people in from across the world coming to America, they have been incredibly amazed at how great our country is. I mean, we had the guys from Scotland singing the national anthem. I've got terrific audio that came out. There's a guy from Germany who has spent the last, several weeks here in America. This guy is dry heaving, crying, his shoulders up, down. He is crying because he has to go back to Germany. You have all of these people from Europe and all of these other places that are saying America is incredible. Oh, my gosh, the, Wawa, the gas stations and, Buc-ee's and all of these fast food restaurants and air conditioning. And they're talking about how great America is. And how sad is it that we have all of these people? And I don't know how many people have come from other countries into America to watch the World Cup. To be honest with you, friends, it could be a few hundred, which I doubt. It could be several thousand. It could be thousands. I don't know. Because I don't really care about FIFA or the World Cup. But what I do care about is America's greatness. And how incredible is it, and how incredibly sad is it, that we have all of these people coming in from the UK and Europe and Scotland and all of these different places, acknowledging and appreciating what America is all about and what America has to offer. And yet here in America, we have thousands, millions of people that simply do not agree. Why do I say that? Well, obviously because of the rise of socialism, duh. We've got Mamdani in New York, who gives an absolutely horrifying July 4th speech. We have socialists across America who are being voted into office. And I would love to sit here and say, well, it's only a few socialists. Yeah, but I want you to think about this. Those socialists that have been voted into, for example, the House of Representatives or wherever. You know, it could be state government as well, state legislatures as well. But you've got these socialists that are being voted into office, and the American people are voting them into office. And so, yeah, socialism is on the rise. Now, do I think that our way of life here in America is in danger? What I find interesting is this. The Democrat Party, they are now acquiescing to the socialists. You do have people within the Democrat Party like Elizabeth Warren and crying Cory Booker. Spartacus. Who are saying, oh yeah, sure. Democrat Party, big tent. Let's even bring in the socialists. In other words, what they're doing is they're basically saying, you know what? Let's go ahead and do the opposite of what has made America so incredibly great. Let's do the opposite of capitalism. Let's do the opposite of what America stands for. Let's do the opposite of what all of these people who have come into our country and spoken about how great, in glowing terms, what America is all about. The Democrats, they want to do the exact opposite of everything that has made America great. And everyone knows that America is great, at least amongst the civilized world. All these Europeans coming into America, talking about how great we are, acknowledging our freedoms, acknowledging how amazing our way of life is and our culture is, at least now. And the Democrats, as a party, they want to do the exact opposite. And all you have to do is look at the difference between Donald Trump's speech and Mamdani's speech. And we'll do that and a lot of other things on this evening's version of Red Eye Radio. My name is Dan Mandis, in for Gary and Eric. Your phone calls always welcome. It is 866-90-RED-EYE, 866-907-3339. 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
2: News. I'm Sue Guzman. President Trump traveling Monday to Turkey for the NATO summit. More from Fox's Alex Hogan.
3: President Trump will meet with Ukrainian President Volodymyr Zelensky at the summit. A senior U.S. official says the discussions will center on the urgency to end the war and that the president will likely also follow up with Russian President Vladimir Putin as well.
2: Attendees at the summit also expected to address the U.S.-Israel-Iran conflict. Officials say a masked man opened fire at a family barbecue near New York's Coney Island Beach over the weekend, wounding 8 people. Mayor Zoran Mamdani with reaction.
4: There is no place for this kind of violence in our city. We will not tolerate it, and we will fight it with every single tool at our disposal.
2: One of the victims in critical condition. And Erica and Charlie Kirk's parents expected to attend a key hearing Monday for the man accused in his killing, Tyler Robinson. 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
1: What risks would you be willing to take to tell a compelling story? Little did one woman know that her answer to this question would forever transform the shape of journalism. New York, 1887. 23-year-old journalist Nellie Bly is tasked with a harrowing assignment to investigate the living conditions of a mental institute on an island in the East River. To do so, Bly heroically posed as a patient in order to experience and report on such matters firsthand, which would lead to the publication of an exposé that prompted governments to push for greater reforms in funding for mental health care. However, Bly would continue to challenge her boundaries as a journalist, as just 2 years later, she would embark on an ambitious solo trip around the world in order to beat the fictional record in Jules Verne's novel Around the World in 80 Days, which she would inevitably complete in just 72 days, further cementing her status as a female pioneer in the male-dominated field. Nellie Bly would go on to become the first female combat journalist during World War I, before tragically passing away from pneumonia at the age of 57 in 1922. And yet, she is forever remembered as a foundress of investigative journalism, whose impact continues to inspire the countless women who follow in her footsteps.
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1: News. I'm Ted Lindner. Millions of Iranians taking part in the funeral procession for the country's late supreme leader. Anger against America evident as thousands chanted death to America and death to Israel. Israeli Prime Minister Benjamin Netanyahu, though, telling Fox this weekend,
2: deal or no deal, as long as I'm prime minister, Iran will not have nuclear weapons.
1: Netanyahu will join Fox and Friends later this morning in the 7 a.m. Eastern time hour to discuss a possible White House visit after President Trump's trip to the NATO summit. This is the war with Iran, claims the life of another U.S. service member. The U.S. Navy called off the search Sunday for one of five service members who were aboard an MH-60S helicopter that went down in the Arabian Sea. The other four were rescued. No name on the missing service member yet. In the round of 16 of the World Cup, Norway defeated Brazil Sunday 2-1. Norway will now take on England, who defeated Mexico Sunday night 3-2. Portugal takes on Spain at 3 p.m. Eastern time later today, and the United States and Belgium at 8 p.m. Eastern. 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

0: 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And somebody asked, because I was describing this guy who grabbed a flag that was being burned by some Antifa members. And somebody said, is that the 2025 incident or is that a new one? As far as I can tell, this happened in the last day or two. The timestamp, I grokked it, and they said that this was a post that happened in the last day or so, and it is from an incident that also happened in the last day or so. A couple of people, and listen, I call balls and strikes. It's what I do. I call balls and strikes. And so a couple of people agree with me that you may agree with the sentiment that this guy saved the American flag, and we absolutely love that. Supreme Court does say that is free speech. That is protected speech. So essentially, this guy assaulted two people. And so now the guy, his image was captured in all of the different videos because that's what everybody does. We'll see whether or not he ultimately ends up facing some kind of a charge, but again, it's a shame. Again, love the sentiment, love what he did. Unfortunately, he's put himself at peril. Got a lot more? Straight ahead.
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3: 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A dangerous typhoon putting people in Guam and the Northern Mariana Islands on high alert.
4: Super Typhoon Bavi is a dangerous storm equivalent to a Category 5 storm in the Atlantic Basin. The worst of it is expected to be north of Guam, but conditions will continue to deteriorate overnight on all the islands. This comes as people are living without power and adequate shelter following Super Typhoon Sinlaku in April.
3: Fox Weather meteorologist Melanie Black. Speaker Mike Johnson says the House will pass the Save America Act, which requires proof of citizenship to register to vote. Republican Congressman Jason Smith of Missouri telling Fox,
5: "We have only 20 legislative days between now and September 30th. We have to get the job done."
3: Democrats say the measure will disenfranchise eligible voters who don't have easy access to passports or certain birth certificates. 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
6: How would you feel if you broke a world record without others noticing? This was a discouraging truth one pioneer would learn to overcome. August 1911. Journalist and aviator Harriet Quimby endeavors to become the first woman in the U.S. to earn her pilot's license after falling in love with this novel invention. Upon completing her certification, she began to participate in exhibitions, earning the acclaim of others who were drawn by her pageantry. However, she set her sights across the pond to attempt a grander feat. To cross the English Channel in her signature monoplane. The following year, Quimby arrived in Dover to begin her fog-covered flight, armed with only a compass to guide her. At last, on April 16th, 1912, Harriet Quimby reached the shores of France in less than an hour, becoming the first woman to cross the English Channel by plane. Her historic feat, however, would be largely forgotten, as the RMS Titanic had sunk the day prior. Nevertheless, Quimby continued her career until tragically passing away 3 months later in an aviation accident over Boston Harbor. History is often slow to validate success. How might we persevere in our own endeavors, no matter how soon or later we'll be acclaimed?
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1: News. I'm Ted Linder. President Trump traveling to Turkey for the NATO summit. Fox's Alex Hogan.
2: President Trump will meet with Ukrainian President Volodymyr Zelensky at the summit. A senior U.S. official says that discussions will center on the urgency to end the war and that the president will likely also follow up with Russian President Vladimir Putin as well.
1: Attendees at the summit also expected to address the U.S.-Israel-Iran conflict. This is the war claimed the life of another U.S. service member. The U.S. Navy calling off the search for one of five service members Sunday who were aboard a MH-60S helicopter that went down in the Arabian Sea. The other four were rescued. No name yet on the missing service member. And in the round of 16 of the World Cup, Norway defeated Brazil Sunday 2-1. Norway will now take on England, who defeated Mexico Sunday night 3-2. The United States and Belgium play at 8 p.m. Eastern tonight. 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
8: Welcome back. It's 25 after. This is America in the Morning. The husband of former House Speaker Nancy Pelosi was allegedly behind the wheel during a hit-and-run that left a parked car with major damage. According to police, Paul Pelosi was driving a brown convertible through Yountville, California, when he struck a legally parked car on the side of the road, stopped briefly, then drove away from the scene. A witness called police who shortly after found Pelosi with damage to the front of his vehicle. He reportedly told officers he knew he hit something, but did not know when or what caused the damage. Pelosi was not arrested, and because no one was injured, the sheriff's office recommended a misdemeanor charge for fleeing the scene of an accident. Archivists in England have unveiled a rare discovery that goes hand in hand with America's 250th Independence Day. Correspondent Charles de Ledesma reports.
9: Michael Skuhr has been volunteering at Britain's National Archives for the last 11 years, painstakingly cataloguing documents for the benefit of future researchers. Then one day last May, he made a discovery of his own. There, attached to a report on the capture of the American privateer Dalton on Christmas Eve 1776, was an enclosure identified only as another paper. Carefully unfolding the document, Skuhr stopped when he saw the word declaration printed across the top. Researchers at the archives have since identified the document as a rare early copy of America's founding document, printed just days after the original was signed on July 4, 1776, to spread the news that 13 rebellious North American colonies had severed ties with Britain. I'm Charles de Ledesma.
8: America in the Morning for Monday, July 6th, 2026 is produced by Alexander Hinton.
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15: How would you feel if you broke a world record without others noticing? This was a discouraging truth one pioneer would learn to overcome. August 1911. Journalist and aviator Harriet Quimby endeavors to become the first woman in the U.S. to earn her pilot's license after falling in love with this novel invention. Upon completing her certification, she began to participate in exhibitions earning the acclaim of others who were drawn by her pageantry. However, she set her sights across the pond to attempt a grander feat, to cross the English Channel in her signature monoplane. The following year, Quimby arrived in Dover to begin her fog-covered flight, armed with only a compass to guide her. At last, on April 16, 1912, Harriet Quimby reached the shores of France in less than an hour, becoming the first woman to cross the English Channel by plane. Her historic feat, however, would be largely forgotten, as the RMS Titanic had sunk the day prior. Nevertheless, Quimby continued her career until tragically passing away 3 months later in an aviation accident over Boston Harbor. History is often slow to validate success. How might we persevere in our own endeavors, no matter how soon or later we'll be acclaimed?
14: Search Daily Deviation at Newstalk989.com for more with Producer Max.
12: But the impeachment itself was a sharp shock with echoes that still ring through the country today. I'm Bill Hemmer, Fox News.
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16: Before 2018, Shelby County government worked.
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16: Memphis Shelby County Schools, Shelby County Clerk's Office, General Sessions Court Clerk's Office. It's all in shambles. On account of what? Democrats getting elected in 2018.
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16: We're talking about corruption in your backyard. A court clerk, Tammy Sawyer, who was using your money on Uber Eats, on booze, on God knows what.
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17: Fox News, I'm Sue Guzman. President Trump traveling to Turkey today for the NATO summit. Fox's Alex Hogan reports.
18: President Trump will meet with Ukrainian President Volodymyr Zelensky at the summit. A senior U.S. official says the discussions will center on the urgency to end the war and that the president will likely also follow up with Russian President Vladimir Putin as well.
17: Attendees at the summit also expected to address the U.S.-Israel-Iran conflict. Officials say a masked man opened fire at a family barbecue near New York's Coney Island Beach over this weekend, wounding 8 people. Mayor Zohra Mamdani with reaction.
19: There is no place for this kind of violence in our city. We will not tolerate it, and we will fight it with every single tool at our disposal.
17: One of the victims in critical condition, the suspect still at large. And Erica Kirk and Charlie Kirk's parents expected to attend a key hearing today for the man accused of his killing, Tyler Robinson. 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
16: Unionizing. 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
16: 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Starbucks.
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16: 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Wanna bet? 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
8: This is America in the Morning from Westwood One. I'm John Trout. Coming up this half hour.
20: Deadly heat in the Northeast. I'm Clayton Neville.
21: 3-2 in Michigan for the run in the Democratic Senate race. I'm Katie Clark with details.
22: President Trump has hinted he could make news at the upcoming NATO summit in Turkey. I'm Jennifer King.
23: The FBI is asking its field offices across the country to dedicate staffers to its investigation of the 2020 election. I'm Mike Kempen.
24: AI music is about to get demonetized. I'm the new old tech guy, Chuck Palm.
25: World Cup, Wimbledon, and how to lose a perfect game without really trying. I'm Robert Workman.
8: Back after these messages.
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8: We're back on America in the Morning. Summertime flooding is expected for some today. Here's AccuWeather.com meteorologist LaTroy Thornton.
6: A major flood event is expected to unfold across some of the major northeast cities along the I-95 corridor, as well as points west into Pennsylvania through not only today, but in some spots into the day on Tuesday, as a stalled front helps to focus a good deal of moisture across the region, leading to several rounds of showers and thunderstorms, along with some areas of steadier rain at times. Flood watches are in place around a large swath of this area, with the risk for significant flooding only building as wet weather continues. This rain will bring drought relief for some spots, but in many other places it simply falls too fast to be absorbed by the ground, resulting in that heightened flood risk, with rainfall rates reaching 2 inches or more per hour at times. Conditions gradually improve toward midweek with that storm pulling away. Elsewhere in the nation, two severe weather risk zones emerge. The northernmost zone covers the central and eastern Dakotas and northwestern Minnesota, where storms this afternoon and into tonight may bring localized damaging wind gusts of at least 65 to 70 miles per hour, as well as some flooding downpours. Farther to the south and east, a zone from southwestern Pennsylvania and southern Ohio, southward into northern North Carolina, and eastward through the eastern shore of Maryland, face the risk for gusty storms this afternoon and into this evening. Outside of those severe and flood risks, much of the eastern third of the U.S. has at least the chance for a spotty afternoon thunderstorm, with a number of other places looking dry today, especially from the Great Lakes region through the nation's center and across much of the southwest. There may be a spotty thunderstorm for this afternoon from south-central Colorado into western and central Texas, with other areas with a similar risk, including the Idaho-Montana border, as well as eastern Oregon. That's the weather across America. I'm AccuWeather.com meteorologist LaTroy Thornton.
8: 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I'm John Trout. High temperatures are being blamed for at least 22 deaths in New Jersey. Correspondent Clayton Neville has the story.
26: A million homes and businesses lost power when high heat led to heavy storms in New Jersey. Over the weekend, health officials reported nearly 20 deaths related to the high temps in New Jersey. And in recent days, that number has grown,
27: with most of those being in the central to northern part of the state.
26: State Health Commissioner Dr. Reynard Washington.
27: Unfortunately, many of these individuals were found in homes without air conditioning. A few were outside of their residence. Some on the street, and some even in parked cars.
26: On Thursday, LaGuardia Airport in New York set a new record high of 104 degrees.
27: It's important to note that the age ranges for these individuals were not just the elderly. There were folks who were younger adults, as the governor mentioned. So it's really important that all New Jerseyans take this heat wave very seriously.
26: Washington encouraged residents to take precautions.
27: Stay hydrated, stay cool, and if you don't have air conditioning in your home, please, please, please do not stay in that space without proper cooling.
26: New Jersey Governor Mikey Sherrill called the current weather the hottest stretch we've seen in over 14 years.
28: I want to be clear, the weather's historic and dangerous. This is not the type of heat wave we've seen in a while, and it's the number one, extreme heat's the number one weather-related killer in America. More than hurricanes, more than floods, more than extreme cold combined. So when you're outside, it can affect your health fast.
26: I'm Clayton Neville.
8: The field of candidates in the U.S. Senate elections in Wisconsin just got a little smaller. Correspondent Katie Clark reports.
21: Over the weekend, a three-way race for an open Senate seat in Michigan has dwindled down to two candidates just under a month before the primary election in early August. Democrat Mallory McMorrow announced she is withdrawing from the primary after polls showed her numbers were the lowest of the three candidates. McMorrow's political views were seen as middle ground between Haley Stevens, a more moderate establishment Democrat, and Abdul El Sayed, who is more progressive. Mallory McMorrow speaking on Forbes Breaking News.
4: So here's what we do next. Every day through November 3rd, we win this Senate seat and we send Mike Rogers back to Florida for good. Whoever wins this primary on August 4th will have my full support. Then let's elect Jocelyn Benson as our next governor. Let's flip the state house and expand our majority in the state Senate.
21: The incumbent Senator Gary Peters is not seeking re-election. A televised debate is set for Tuesday between El Sayed and Stevens. The Democrat Senate hopefuls will be running against Republican former U.S. Representative Mike Rogers in November. I'm Katie Clark.
8: Correspondent Donna Warder reports the man accused of assassinating Charlie Kirk is scheduled to make his next court appearance.
7: A five-day preliminary hearing is scheduled to start Monday for Tyler Robinson, the 23-year-old man accused of assassinating Charlie Kirk last September 10th while Kirk was addressing a crowd of thousands at Utah Valley University. Kirk's widow and parents are expected to be in court in Utah, and the hearing will be live-streamed. The proceedings focus on whether there's enough evidence to try Robinson for aggravated murder and whether the death penalty is warranted, which the prosecution is requesting. They say DNA consistent with Robinson's was found on the trigger of the rifle used to kill Kirk, as well as the fired cartridge casing, two unfired cartridges, and a towel used to wrap the weapon. Robinson has not entered a plea. I'm Donna Warder.
8: It's 19 till. When we return on America in the Morning, President Trump

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4: Do you think you could survive with part of your brain missing? This was a puzzling phenomenon one man was capable of living with. Vermont, 1848. 25-year-old foreman Phineas Gage was tamping down explosives with an iron rod when suddenly the powder detonated and shot the instrument through his skull, damaging the front left portion of his brain. Miraculously, not only did Gage survive the accident, but his intellectual functions remained intact and was able to leave his home after just a month of recuperation, as the damaged portion of his brain had adapted and regenerated after the injury. And although he was unable to return to his previous profession, Gage found employment as a stagecoach driver in Chile before returning to his mother's home in San Francisco, where he would ultimately pass away 12 years after his accident, in 1860. Remarkably, the subsequent research into Gage's survival by contemporary and future scientists would lead to the creation of an entirely new field of medicine, earning Gage the title of the man who began neuroscience, as his story clearly showed that the brain was far more complex than previously believed. How might we, like Phineas Gage, inspire others by allowing our scars and pains to be transformed into instruments of healing and change?
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6: Fox News, I'm Sue Guzman. President Trump traveling to Turkey today for the NATO summit. Fox's Alex Hogan reports.
7: President Trump will meet with Ukrainian President Volodymyr Zelensky at the summit. A senior U.S. official says the discussions will center on the urgency to end the war and that the president will likely also follow up with Russian President Vladimir Putin as well.
6: Attendees at the summit also expected to address the U.S.-Israel-Iran conflict. Officials say a masked man opened fire at a family barbecue near New York's Coney Island Beach over this weekend, wounding 8 people. Mayor Zohra Mamdani with reaction.
8: There is no place for this kind of violence in our city. We will not tolerate it, and we will fight it with every single tool at our disposal.
6: One of the victims in critical condition, the suspect still at large. And Erica Kirk and Charlie Kirk's parents expected to attend a key hearing today. The man accused of his killing, Tyler Robinson. America is listening to Fox News.

0: the Fox News Rundown. 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
1: The big World Cup news coming off the pitch on Sunday, with FIFA announcing that its judicial body suspended the red card issued to United States leading scorer Florin Balogun on Wednesday, meaning that Balogun is available to play in Monday's round of 16 match against Belgium instead of serving a one-game ban. On the pitch, Erling Haaland scored twice, leading Norway over Brazil. It's the first time that Norway has ever reached the quarterfinals and ends a streak of 8 straight World Cups that Brazil has gotten at least that far. Meanwhile, England beats Mexico 3-2 thanks to a pair of Jude Bellingham goals, meaning the U.S. is the only host country left standing. That's sports in the Fox News Rundown. Greg Thompson, Fox News.
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3: Studs of the week, 41-year-old LeBron James running it back for another season. Where will he play? He wants to go to a contender. And what he's doing is kind of interesting. He basically told his agent, look, shop me around. See who's interested. See where we can go. That's kind of fascinating. A lot of people think he's going to end up in Golden State, but you know what? Maybe LeBron's tired of the taxes of California. I don't know. Why in the hell would you want to live in San Francisco / Oakland? I get it. There are nice areas, but damn. I don't know that you want to live there. Ah, come to Indianapolis. Come to Indiana. Hell, I'll go back to talk radio if you do here in the city, because it would be interesting. Wherever he goes, it's going to be interesting. And I'm kind of looking forward to it.
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17: Have you ever felt like the weight of the world rested on your shoulders? This was an overwhelming burden one soldier would learn to bear. Russia, 1983. Stanislav Petrov was the duty officer at one of the Soviet Union's missile detection facilities, when on September 26th, his monitors detected what appeared to be 5 U.S. missiles heading towards his homeland. With little time to act, Petrov faced a crucial choice of whether to report the possible threat to his superiors, who in turn would launch a counterattack that would lead to all-out nuclear war. In the end, Petrov would treat the readings as a false alarm, which was later proven true after it was determined that satellites had mistaken the reflection of the sun off of clouds for attacking missiles. While initially reprimanded by his superiors, Petrov would later gain international recognition for his decision that veritably saved the world. And yet, he would humbly brush aside such praise, eventually leaving the military to care for his ailing wife and live as a simple farmer before ultimately passing away in 2017 at the age of 77. How might we, like Stanislav Petrov, be instruments of peace in a world threatened by destruction for more than just nuclear weapons?
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21: The parade of Democratic socialists ousting incumbent Democrats rolled on in Denver last week, with upstart 29-year-old Ethiopian-born Milat Kiros defeating Representative Diana Degette, who was first elected to the seat before 9/11. Her would-be replacement justifies those attacks. Kiros and her commie allies may use the word inevitable as a euphemism for justified, but in this context, they mean exactly the same disgraceful thing. In a recent interview, the socialist Kyros was asked if 9/11 was an inevitable consequence of American foreign policy. Here's what she said, quote, "Inevitable in the sense that we destabilized a lot of the Middle East, which led people to believe that another act of violence was the only response. Our responsibility is to get rid of those conditions that lead to violence in the first place," end quote. Let's be clear. By calling the cold-blooded murder of nearly 3,000 Americans inevitable, Kyros is saying that Osama bin Laden had no other choice but to commit this massacre, and further, that if only the United States had acted differently, then maybe bin Laden could have avoided it. This is absolutely a justification for 9/11, because if the United States created the conditions that made it impossible for anything but a 9/11-style attack to happen, then how can we blame bin Laden? He had no choice, right? Now, some will argue that Kyros is simply stating the cause of 9/11, not justifying that cause. Obviously, the cause of 9/11 was resentment and anger at U.S. foreign policy. But when you say that cause made the attack inevitable, you're saying al-Qaeda only did what it had to do. With all due respect to Kyros, who was 4 years old when the attack on our nation that to this day still leaves searing emptiness in the hearts of tens of thousands who lost loved ones, there was nothing inevitable about it, not one thing. For decades before 9/11, America sought peace in the region time and again. In fact, it was in 2000 that former President Bill Clinton says then-Palestinian leader Yasser Arafat, quote, walked away from a once-in-a-lifetime peace opportunity, end quote. A year later, Clinton's efforts would be rewarded in American blood. I'm sorry, but Kyros and her purple-haired communist band of overeducated theater kids are not going to make America the bad guy of 9/11. We know exactly who the bad guy was, which is why we celebrated when former President Barack Obama took him out. In fairness to Kyros, while she is clearly saying that bin Laden had justification for 9/11 based on America's actions, she isn't quite as ghoulish as podcaster and apparent kingmaker of the Democratic Party, Hassan Piker, who says America deserved 9/11. One can believe, as supporters of Israel do, that military action leading to civilian casualties is justified even though no civilian deserves to die. But clearly, Piker does believe our 3,000 countrymen had that fate coming. This attempt by the far-left Marxists to make 9/11 a day of shame for Americans is not likely to work outside of their small bubbles, even if they say inevitable instead of justified, because even 25 years later, what that day means to most Americans is pride in the sacrifice of those who gave their lives. Don't let the communists get away with this shameful euphemism. Words mean things. And what Kyros and her ilk are clearly saying is that the attack on America was made inevitable and therefore justified by America and its people. That is just disgusting. This is David Marcus, Fox News digital columnist and author of Charade, the COVID Lies That Crushed the Nation.
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23: Team USA versus Belgium at the World Cup. I'm Chris Foster, Fox News, and there's controversy ahead of the match 13 hours from now in Seattle. Leading American scorer Flo Balogun has his one-game suspension for stepping on an opponent's ankle reversed after a phone call from President Trump. Fox's Jared Halpern at the White House.
1: A source confirms to Fox that President Trump called FIFA President Gianni Infantino, asking him to review the red card suspension of American forward Flo Balogun. That red card against Bosnia and Herzegovina makes Balogun ineligible to play against Belgium. But FIFA announced the American star is eligible, suspending the one-game ban into a one-year probationary period. President Trump praised the decision on social media, writing, "Thank you, FIFA, for doing what was right and reversing a great injustice."
23: And the Athletic website reports that Belgians are being granted the right to appeal the reversal, and both teams have the next hour to submit their case as to why Balogun shooters shouldn't be allowed to play. Charlie Kirk's widow and accused killer are scheduled to be in the same room today for the start of a five-day hearing about evidence.
2: Ahead of today's preliminary hearing in Utah County for Tyler Robinson, Erica Kirk and media outlets argued for cameras to be allowed in the courtroom, and Judge Tony Graff is allowing video of the proceedings. Prosecutors have said they plan to introduce forensic and video evidence, witness statements, autopsy findings, and alleged messages Robinson wrote his romantic partner. Kirk was killed last September at Utah Valley University. Jessica Rosenthal, Fox News.
23: Police in New York City are looking to identify and catch a suspect in a shooting at a 4th of July cookout in an apartment building courtyard near the Coney Island Boardwalk in Brooklyn Saturday night.
7: At least eight people, including four children, were shot. A 21-year-old is in critical condition. The youngest victims are 6, 7, 12, and 14 years old. They are expected to survive. Police are investigating whether the shooting was gang retaliation.
23: Fox's Marion Rafferty. Mourners have flooded into Iran's capital, Tehran, for a funeral procession for the late Supreme Leader Ayatollah Ali Khamenei. 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
15: The Mitch Right Plumbing, Heating, and Air News Desk. Here's what you need to know.
22: Here's your Monday forecast after the long holiday weekend. Continued sunny and hot with highs nearing 90, but no heat advisory today. Scattered afternoon showers and light west and northwest winds. I'm News Channel 3 weather expert Todd Demers.
24: What? No heat warning? How about that? It felt good coming in this morning. A chilly 73.
25: Darn near delightful.
24: Yes. 6:03. It's arrived, kids. Monday, July 6th. Welcome to it. Let's go, shall we?
15: From the Mitch Right Plumbing, Heating, and Air News Desk, here's Memphis Morning News with five things first thing.
26: Well, number one.
25: Well, tonight's the night. I think you heard Fox News say Flo Balogun's red card has been suspended, which means the U.S. men's national team's leading goal scorer has been reinstated to play for tonight's match, which means the USA will be taking on Belgium in the round of 16. Kickoff tonight around the city will be at 7 o'clock. There'll be watch parties all over the Mid-South. The winner of the match will take on the winner of the early match today, which will be Portugal versus Spain. So Cristiano Ronaldo could be playing in his last match today. Regardless, whoever wins that game will take on the winner of the USA-Belgium game, and that game will be played in Seattle, home of the Seahawks, where the U.S. has enjoyed a massive home field advantage through the years whenever they've played there.
24: Yeah, big watch party planned tonight at AutoZone Park if you are looking for one to join the crowds.
27: Number two.
24: Over the weekend, members of the Tennessee National Guard who were, part of the Memphis Safe Task Force, still active in assisting Memphis Police Department. And part of their assignment is downtown Memphis. Early Sunday morning around 4 a.m., shots fired calls came in to 911. Memphis police showed up with the Tennessee National Guard as well. And those officers saw several men leaving the area, including one, allegedly, they say in their report, with a handgun. The man turned towards police and National Guard members with gun in hand, according to the reports, and that is when National Guard members fired their weapons, killing the 20-year-old Tyron Johnson, pronounced dead at the scene. TBI is investigating this. Again, that was Sunday morning around 4 a.m. downtown Memphis.
27: Number three.
25: Remember Donnell Maxwell? He's the guy that is accused of shooting the Memphis police officer during that traffic stop in Parkway Village, then hightailing it across the border into Arkansas, where a nearly 2.5 month manhunt was underway. Well, he's due back in court today for the accusations of those sins. He's being held currently on a $3 million bond. He is charged among other things, with attempted first-degree murder. This all happened back in February, so hopefully this will move to the court system pretty quickly.
27: Number four.
24: Something for Major League Baseball I found interesting. There are several, I believe seven total umpires who have opted to and have informed the league that they're accepting their buyout offer after this year.
25: Can I try to guess at least one?
24: Andy Fletcher from the area is one of those, if that's the name you were going to drop.
25: No, Andy actually I think is an excellent umpire. He's just been doing it for a long time. I was hoping maybe the worst umpire in baseball right now, C.B. Buckner, would be one of them.
24: He's leading the group. Diaz, Brian Onora, Lance Barksdale, Marvin Hudson, Tony Randazzo, Andy Fletcher, all among this. And I'm assuming the angle in the story, according to the USA Today, is that this is also partially in part due to a protest of the ABS. That's not automatic braking system. That is the... That is the
25: automated balls and strikes.
24: That's right. The review. This is somewhat in the exodus of umpires is somewhat of a protest. All have publicly, vocally spoken out against the ABS system in Major League Baseball.
27: Number five.
25: Love me some Andy Fletcher though, but he's been doing that for a long time, so I could understand if that is the case. I think you covered that one. My bad. This is from Somerville, Tennessee. There was actually a fire of an abandoned building. It was the former Somerville Elementary School that caught fire on Sunday. And as of late last night, it was still smoldering. The fire prompted actually the closure of Main Street over, I believe that's near Churchill, according to Fayette County Emergency Management folks. And the crews continued late into the evening on working on that. But the good news is it was the old school, and it was abandoned. And the Fayette County Mayor, Skip Taylor, says it's too early to determine what it was. It could have been fireworks. They think that is one of the very possible culprits, as you know, people were going nuts on Saturday night with the Independence Day celebrations.
24: There you go. Five things first thing at 6:08 on Monday, July 6th. Welcome to it. Memphis Morning News on the air. Our number here, 901-683-0989. After a great weekend celebrating America's 250th birthday, I certainly hope that you enjoyed your weekend doing so. This soccer stuff is, you know, this thing called the World Cup has been pretty exciting. I got to admit to you, openly here, just amongst friends here, I would not say this to anyone else, so any strangers listening, this is not for your ears. I'm getting to where, you know, I'm looking forward to watching these matches. Like, I'll look at the schedule and make a point to sit down and at least watch some of it. I have, like, last night, the England-Mexico game, I watched through the first half and then laid thee down to sleep.
25: That was a mentally taxing match for both the fans. I mean, 'cause that match got physical, and that was a topsy-turvy one. You picked a good one to watch.
24: What's interesting about soccer, and I don't know if it is a general practice of the sport since I don't watch it otherwise, or if this is just World Cup, but after the games, both teams hang out on the field. The umpires, the referees, even hanging out on the field. You would never see that in an NFL game. The referees, the first thing they do is run to the locker room because they're afraid they're going to get booed.
25: Well, I'll tell you why they do it, because they have to. They're in charge until the field clears out, because they can still issue red cards, which could ban somebody from the next game if there's a fight. They are in charge of that field until they walk off. So they could actually pull a red card on somebody and send them out of the next match and the match already be over. It's crazy.
24: I thought that was impressive. And also just the overall sportsmanship. But what I noticed last night in the Mexico game, Mexico and England, the referees, man, there's one guy, I guess the head dude, He's not taking any lip off of these players because you can see him getting in his face and he's waving at him with his finger. But the other thing that's really impressive that other sports, I think, should observe and maybe look at the practice of, when the referee goes over to watch the replay on video, he's there for like 10 seconds. He watches the play, makes his decision, and he comes right back out and makes his announcement. This BS, like in the NBA, where it takes 2-3 minutes, you're like, what are they standing around discussing? You saw the play, now make the call.
25: Yeah, I mean, it's pretty cut and dry. Like you said, the NBA is that way. College basketball, try enjoying the last 2 minutes of a college basketball game that's back and forth.
24: You can't.
25: It completely kills the mood.
24: Yeah. So I thought that was the other thing that I noticed. The guy walks over, watches the play literally just once, turns around, and he does this. What's with the square thing that
25: that's
24: he does?
25: That's to let everybody in the stadium know that this ruling is based on what I saw on the TV.
24: Oh, okay. So he makes like with his fingers, he draws like a square so that everyone can see him, I guess. Anyway, just a few things that I've caught watching the soccer, and yeah, it's rather interesting to me. Somebody who doesn't watch it and now watching and pay attention to the World Cup. Tonight there's a game we got to watch, though, huh?
25: Yeah, USA and Belgium. And Flo Balogun, who had gotten a red card unjustly, pretty much everybody in the world admitted it, that watch soccer and you know, officials to pundits. It was unjust. He was supposed to miss tonight's match against Belgium. Well, Trump puts in a word with Gianni Infantino. Says, hey, man. And also on top of that, he got apparently word is he got Andrew Giuliani. He got our Secretary of Commerce and then also some private attorneys to lobby FIFA on behalf of Flo Balogun. And they invoked some exception rule 27 or something, and that has been suspended. It's basically like if you're a good guy and you got unjustly accused, it's as if Steve Mulroy was the DA and treated you like he does the criminals and actually let you go.
24: Yeah
25: and let me tell you, the world is angry at the U.S. today. There are a lot of countries. I know Belgium is furious. But there are a lot of other countries saying, well, this is unprecedented. There's no appeal system. There's a USA bias here. There's a USA bias. We have sucked for 96 years. And we actually get one break to go our way. And then you try to pile on. You know what? You know what it comes down to? You know why Balogun is back in the game? Because of Trump and because of American exceptionalism. And they're mad about it. And that explains exactly a lot of the woes that the rest of the world has.
24: Yeah.
25: In fact, if when we go into a little bit of deeper discussion later, I'll tell you exactly how this decision reflects. It's a microcosm of what the rest of the world is and why we're better than everybody else. Not necessarily at soccer, but just at being a country. Because there is a similarity. There's a thread here. And it's very important that people recognize this, because tonight there are now a lot more people rooting against the U.S. today than there were just 24 hours ago. And it's pretty laughable. And I don't think the U.S. cares. Do you care that the rest of the world probably wants us to lose now against Belgium? Ditch, are you going to lose any rest today? Are you going to give any thoughts over this today?
24: No, I could care less.
25: Yeah. That was a huge decision because Belgium had to plan. They planned all week for Balogun to not play. He's our leading goal scorer. So I don't I'm guessing in their coach's mind, there's no way that this guy can be in the lineup. So we can plan all out. We can put all of our resources on how to defend the rest of the U.S. team without this guy playing. And now they got to bring in a whole new playbook in 24 hours.
24: Yeah.
25: Oh, well, sucks to be them.
24: Yep. So your thoughts on that and anything else you want to get started with this morning? We have plenty to cover from, you know, the weekend and American exceptionalism and how you celebrated the 4th of July. I read a story over the weekend we can get into a little later about how personal it is of a decision to fly the American flag or not. And I thought, why would anyone think twice about doing that? And we will get into that. There's also on the message board this morning, the Rick's Powder Coating text line, something I noticed in 8703 points out. I was amazed how the stories about the shooting in downtown Memphis over the weekend were almost all about National Guard. You know, the Memphis police led, and this is in no way, let me just start by saying, in no way does this statement put, you know, it was National Guard members who were assisting Memphis police, the Memphis Safe Task Force, and God bless them. God bless all of them for dealing with what's been going on in Memphis for so long. But the local news, especially some of the digital websites, want to make this all of specifically about Memphis Safe Task Force and the National Guard. Memphis police were on the scene as well. They led the whole thing.
25: I'm so glad that you mentioned this, Ditch, because I'm looking at Channel 3's story on this at WREG.com. And the headline, of course, is about the National Guardsmen. But the fact that that this was a police pursuit originally doesn't happen until paragraph 4, where they say, quote, National Guard soldiers assigned to the Memphis Safe Task Force were nearby and joined the foot pursuit. They didn't initiate this. They assisted in this.
24: Mm-hmm.
25: To your point, you have to get down to paragraph 4.
24: Yeah.
25: Below, by the way, there's a big picture that separates paragraph 3 from paragraph 4, and oftentimes people will stop at the photo and not even get down further to the rest of the story.
24: So 8703, we're with you on that. No question about it. Pretty predictable, I would say. You know, I don't expect anything less from some of the local media. Again, I'm saying specifically about this one outlet that it is not attached to a TV station or radio. This is just a group that likes to call themselves a Memphian publication. But it's so biased.
25: By the way,
24: in just about every story.
25: What actually happened, according to police, is mentioned in paragraph 6.
24: Yeah, yeah. You know, it's all about Memphis Safe Task Force, National Guard, bad.
25: Memphis, here it is. Quote, Memphis police previously said Johnson turned toward National Guard soldiers with a handgun during the pursuit before the soldiers opened fire. Yeah, so you have to read down 6 paragraphs to see that this guy turned with a gun.
24: In their headline, though, they make sure that this is the tone of the entire story. Anti-National Guard. National Guard members shoot, kill suspect in downtown Memphis. And again, okay, that may be part of the story, but you have to get the rest of the facts and the rest of the context. And as Tim's pointing out, you have to go way down into the story to get any of the context. It's all about National Guard shot and killed a man. See? And I just say God bless all of the National Guard members and all of law enforcement who are not only part of the Memphis Safe Task Force and serving our city, here to help bring this nonsense crime problem down. And it is declining, and working with, and I will say, with Memphis Police, Shelby County Sheriffs, all of these departments working in tandem to fight this problem. God bless you all.
25: And God bless Jim Vena for bringing this to President Trump's attention, the Union Pacific CEO.
24: Yeah. And he's been so quiet about it. I've reached out. And no comment. They've said, you know, we're staying out of this. Jim's got, you know, railroad issues to worry about. And so, but just to, you know, get him on, just to say, you know what, thank you. It was at your request. The final request was Jim Vena's in that Oval Office meeting with President Trump with the railroad. He works with the railroad. And that has been credited in multiple national news outlets. The moment Trump decided that Memphis was going to be on the Safe Task Force list was Jim Vena's doing. So there you go. I'm just going to make one more comment about local media. What's this guy's name? His name is Ernie. He works over there on Channel 13. Ernie, do you know a guy named Ernie?
25: Is it Ernie Freeman?
24: I think so. You know, man, come on. Be a little more honest. And right, I guess you might say, well, he was honest. But no, he posted a picture from a Redbirds game last week in the middle of the week. And there was, in his picture, in the camera's eye, there was four people in front of him and nobody else. And his headline in the caption of the picture was, sitting here at the pickleball courts downtown Memphis, or something about the pickleball reference, you know, that...
25: Was he taking a dig at Chase Carlisle?
24: No, he was saying, I think he was making a statement in support of Chase Carlisle, saying, here I am at the pickleball games downtown Memphis, or at the pickleball courts or whatever. And people were like, dude, there was more people than what was in your camera's eye. And there was a lot of commentary about, you know, it's a midweek game. And great for the Redbirds. I think it was Friday night. They had almost 7,000 people.
25: Yeah. Oh, their fireworks are, you'd be hard pressed to find anybody that doesn't like the Redbirds fireworks, the quality of it.
24: Yeah.
25: Not everybody likes the loud noises of the fireworks. I'm not saying that, but if you're into fireworks shows, it's hard to find somebody that doesn't believe that the Redbirds don't go all out and put on the best organized, you know, especially for minor league baseball. I mean, they're among the tops.
24: Yeah, so I thought that was funny, but, and I wanted to point that out because the Redbirds, I think, had great attendance most of the weekend, which, you know, it was a big weekend. I understand that. And there was a lot of fireworks shows. The attendees at the record fireworks display, they not only did they have to wait in Washington, D.C., but it was, man, just typical President Trump fashion. If you're going to go at it, you go big or you don't do it. And they ignited 850,000 fireworks over Washington, D.C. The average and last year's tally, 7,000 fireworks were shot off.
25: Wow.
24: This year, 850,000. And AP... The AP story headline, attendees of Washington, D.C.'s record fireworks may want to mask up. And it was because of the, they said, the smog and air pollution from the massive 850,000 fireworks display polluting the air on the National Mall, causing a hazard. A draft air quality analysis reviewed by Politico suggests people should avoid prolonged exposure and may consider using N95 masks. The EPA says they are monitoring the fireworks impact. They are not monitoring the fireworks impact because that's not their job. The massive display compound already poor air quality in the D.C. area because of the heat wave.
25: Oh.
24: People that were there that made the pilgrimage to see that massive fireworks display, I think we're probably going to be okay.
25: Yeah, you know what? my family is doing just fine. We went to a massive fireworks display over the weekend. And if you went out and enjoyed the 4th, how did you do it? 901-683-0989 is our number. It's also our Rick's Powder Coating text line. How did you celebrate? Because it's okay to celebrate, to be American. And what a great weekend. We got an invite to Corey the Electrician's fireworks show out in Carrierville. And he asked me to step out into the street to help him fuse together multiple. And these were like trays of fireworks that were going to go off. I thought maybe the Redbirds were missing some fireworks because there were so many. But he had these long, different colored fuses that would burn at different speeds. And we spliced in 5 different boxes to go off in sequence. And I could have sworn that the smoke that stayed after it was a good 15 to 20 minutes. I mean, it was amazing. In fact, so much so, I think Fox News Radio reported that nearby Piperton surrendered because of the barrage and asked Corey the Electrician for whatever terms he wanted for the surrender. It was just absolutely a fun, amazing time. And it's okay to let your hair down, be thankful, and just enjoy each other's company. I think that's a lot about what we should be doing on 4th of July, because we continue to get more divided. Let's have some fun when we're together.
24: Yeah.
25: But I agree. It was just a blast, man. It was great. And he had those super long sparklers for the kids. You know, the ones that are they're about the size of a corn dog, where these are about three times as long. By the time you get to the end of it, it was about to just fall off of the stick. The sparklers were so long. But Corey the Electrician had a heck of a show out in Carville. It's pretty amazing.
3: Good morning, Memphis. Interstates right now flowing well. Again, TDOT took their holiday that just ended a few minutes ago, so there was no added lane closures overnight. So right now we are super quiet. Now we have a couple of MLGW projects that are kicking off today. The water main repairs begin today at the intersection of Park and Mount Moriah. There's going to be one lane open in each direction that's going to go all week long, so plan for that. And then Front Street between Beale and Union, they're going to be doing work on the street lights for the next couple of weeks, so be careful here. I'm Woody with your total traffic.
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24: Memphis Morning News Time, 628. I follow this guy. I just recently discovered him on Facebook. And he's all over social media, isn't he? He goes by Seth Drums. And it's just a dude who, I don't know who produces his stuff, if it's all him. But he takes songs like Gilligan's Island and all these different songs that everyone knows. And he turns them into epic battle music, and he did a version of the Star Spangled Banner, which in its own right is epic battle music, right?
25: Yes.
24: But listen to what he did to it. And of course, here we go again. The computer. Here it is.
25: Is this Gilligan?
24: It is a lot of metal here, but listen. And watching him do this, he's the guy playing on the drums here.

0: them. I would love for him to perform that before the Stanley Cup when the U.S. team plays.
1: I'm telling you, man.
0: It'd be so jacked.
1: It is epic battle music, no question about it. All right, 6:31 now, Memphis Morning News. We'll get you an update from Fox News here.
2: News. I'm Gianna Gelosi. Team USA plays Belgium tonight at the World Cup, and star player Flo Balogun can play after President Trump reportedly asked FIFA to give his controversial red card a second look.
3: Balogun has scored 3 of America's 10 goals at this World Cup and is its only player with more than one. But after being given a controversial red card in the round of 32, the rules said he would have to sit out the next game and that there was no way to appeal it. With 30 hours until the match against Belgium, though, FIFA announced that its judicial body was suspending the ban.
2: Fox's Greg Thompson, Belgium reportedly appealing accused killer Tyler Robinson, set to come face-to-face with Charlie Kirk's parents and widow in a Utah courtroom.
4: Prosecutors have said they plan to introduce forensic and video evidence, witness statements, autopsy findings, and alleged messages Robinson wrote his romantic partner. Kirk was killed last September at Utah Valley University.
2: Fox's Jessica Rosenthal, America's listening to Fox News.
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6: Good morning. We've got a crash here in East Memphis at Poplar and Redbird Lane. That is going to be just on the west side of Goodland. Reports that a vehicle hit a tree and flipped. We got Memphis Fire out there on the scene. That is at Poplar and Redbird Lane. Road work going to go on today at Park and Mount Moriah in the intersection for the week. And then at Front between Beale and Union for the next couple of weeks. I'm Woody Hayes with your total traffic.
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4: All right, Memphis Morning News Time here, 6:35. A couple of messages on the message board about some things we've talked about this morning. Trucker Joe likes the Star Spangled Banner that we played, the Seth Drums version, the battle cry that is the Star Spangled Banner in that version. Check him out, Seth Drums, on social media, because he does that style. Things like Gilligan's Island, just all the 70s sitcom themes. It's really pretty funny. Also, a question here about FIFA.
5: Yes. This comes from a 553 number. Did Trump ask FIFA for a favor or to reverse the very political move they did by calling the ref over to see what wasn't there? That was, not only did Trump reach out to Gianni Infantino, the head of FIFA,
4: the bald guy.
5: Yep. But he had the head of the World Cup Task Force for the U.S., Andrew Giuliani, as well as the Secretary of Commerce and several private attorneys lobbying for them to overturn it because there was precedence. Good. Because they did it for Cristiano Ronaldo before the beginning of this World Cup. 553 also says, stayed up to watch Trump on the 4th. The flag display was super cool. The man is definitely pushing American pride. And I think he, not only is he pushing it, I believe it's sincere. I think
4: no
5: Trump,
4: question yeah. about it. No question about it. And, you know, I watched the different, there was a bunch of different fireworks displays, like CBS, Channel 3 had their, you know, the national feed on. There was the NBC Macy's fireworks display. I had a split screen going where I was seeing all of them. The news channel, Fox, had the kill meet on as they were waiting in a trailer for the rain to stop so that, they could do their show. And what the New York City one, we'll talk with Chandra J. Powers here in just a few minutes. She's in New York. But the New York City, it was pretty epic. It was pretty cool. And I liked the mix of music, except for there was some very questionable songs they put in their music mix to go along with the fireworks. And one of them that really made me just turn it off was when they had Born in the USA from Springsteen in there as part of the fireworks display. That is about as anti-American as you get.
5: Yeah, we had this discussion, what was it, about a month ago, maybe, about how we've been hoodwinked all these years.
4: Yeah. Yeah. And Springsteen, you know what? Go pound sand. I wasted money on that dude in the early years. As you said, Tim, all these years later, I realized, you know what? Yeah. And we knew this. We just kind of, I guess, forgot about it. And Born in the USA was a big part of towards the end of the New York City fireworks display. And there was a couple others that were very questionable. And I thought, yeah, it's New York. What do I expect? And then you have Mark Kelly in Arizona showing up.
5: In Tucson, wasn't
4: it? In Tucson to watch Mexico and England last night. And he's wearing an Iran jersey.
5: No, he's wearing a Mexico jersey.
4: Or a Mexico jersey, was he?
5: Yeah. Yeah. And then he gets mocked for it, and someone said, I'm surprised you're not wearing an Iran
4: jersey.
5: That's
4: right. Yeah, that's what it was. Very interesting. But I thought that the when it finally did occur in D.C., it was typical Trump fashion. It was epic. And there was some musical acts that could not perform because all of the previous stuff leading up to the big speech and the fireworks, all of that stuff was essentially canceled. So all the music performances, they had to cancel because of the weather. And, you know, I'm like, Sammy Hagar, you don't have to explain anybody why you chose to perform at the Freedom 250 event. And he was getting all this heat and just ignore him. That's what you do. But Sammy Hagar put a big post out about why he was performing. And of course, he didn't get to, unfortunately. Lynyrd Skynyrd didn't get to either. There was one other big name I saw that didn't. But Sammy doesn't have to apologize for a damn thing.
5: The people that are mad at him aren't listening and buying his music anyway. Or his tequila.
4: Of course not. So he said that he was going to play. It's not about politics. It's about celebrating the birthday of this great country. And, you know, but again, you don't even need to address them. The point is, if you ignore them, you do have to keep an eye on the leftist anti-Americans. You do have to understand what they're up to. Because what happens if you completely ignore them, they infiltrate the education system. And then decades later, we deal with what's going on right now with this woke leftist socialist communist movement that's growing.
5: How'd you enjoy the hissy fit they threw over the weekend?
4: Yeah, that's why I say when they have these hissy fits, you, especially on social media, ignore them. Don't give them any oxygen. Don't give them. That's giving them power. And eventually, if you ignore them, they don't necessarily maybe go away, but they certainly will quiet down. If you're like, you know, I mean, Trump's ignoring him basically. We are a great country, and we're going to celebrate it, and we're going to let the world know we're a great country. And there's so many reasons why. This whole argument of patriotism versus nationalism. You can't celebrate nationalism because it's you shouldn't brag about being excellent, essentially. Those who agree that we're excellent, but don't want to celebrate it because it's too close to nationalism, go pound sand.
5: Let's tie this into this World Cup red card that has now been suspended for the U.S. striker, our leading scorer.

0: 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Happy birthday, America.
1: There would only one time, but there have been precedents. And the rest of the world, I guess, just assumed that there was no appeal process or no way that it could happen. Well, once it happened, now all of a sudden, oh, the U.S. is getting favoritism. Now they're screwing over Belgium. There's USA bias. Trump has his hands all over this. There goes Trump again, meddling in business he has no business meddling in.
2: He's the president of the United States. He's going to stick up for his country.
1: That's it. Bingo. This is how America, that's a microcosm of how America Tim. Is better than every other country, because every other country would have just rolled over and accepted it, like just like they do with illegal immigration in Europe.
3: Yep.
1: Trump said, no, we're going to fight this tooth and nail. We're going to roll up our sleeves. We're going to do the ugly work. We're going to be the dirty work. And you know what? If we get this overturned, we don't care what everybody else thinks.
2: That's right.
1: This is a microcosm of how Trump and the U.S. operates, and this is why we're exceptional, and that's why they're not. That's why Europe is now swimming right in deep waters and about to fall off the big precipice into the far deep end of having their countries overtaken by illegal immigration and by terrible policy and lack of freedom of speech, because they never push back. Trump and the U.S. pushes back. That's the difference on everything. That's the tweet. That's it right there.
2: Would you, just think back for a minute. Those who don't like Trump, would have been okay. Let's say that the World Cup was, it also was because of Trump that the World Cup is here, I believe. And he put it all together with his vision that's so far ahead that and had his innate ability to foresee and plan for the future, knowing that this was going to be the 250th celebration of this country. One of the things I think that he wanted to be part of that was bringing the World Cup here. It's such a huge event at such a huge time for this country. It all makes sense now, and that is under the leadership of President Trump. But do you imagine if sleepy auto pen Joe Biden was president? First of all, we wouldn't have the World Cup here, but let's just, for conversation, say it did show up here. We wouldn't even be having this discussion right now. I don't believe that the men's national team would be as far along as they are. And I'm not saying it's because Trump coaches them. I'm talking about just the overall magnitude of this event is also the wind beneath their wings, to use was it Bette Midler?
1: I think it was. Yeah. Who hates Trump?
2: But it is, yes. But it is the power and the driving force of the exceptionalism and what is just happening and what's moving them, the men's national team, to be successful. We'll see how it goes tonight. But this is all part of the bigger picture of 250th for this country.
1: Yeah. Yeah. The rest of the world envies us.
2: Yeah.
1: And what happened with Balogun is yet another reason. But you know why? It's not that the U.S. is privileged. And screw these guys like Mom Donnie and all these communists that think that this is a privileged country. No. The fourth was a perfect time to relearn the lesson that everything was built on the blood, the sweat, the tears, the strength of those founding fathers and those that fought for our country so that we could have the freedoms that we still cling on to today. They paid a very heavy price. They gave up everything. And here we are 250 years later, still battling away while there are those that are trying to whittle away our freedoms. This was a great reminder this weekend about how blessed we are and how much work was put in to get where we are, just like as much work that the Trump administration had put in years ago in his first term to get the World Cup here for his second term. No, it's amazing to watch the world turn on the U.S. on this decision. And I think a lot of them are just angry and envious that we actually had the guts to go stand up for Balogun rather than go, oh, we're hard done by, we're victims. Well, the victim mentality only gets you so far. Sometimes you just

0: got to put your boots on and kick somebody's ass.
1: There you go.
0: And maybe that Star Spangled Banner song got me fired up.
1: 6256 says he thinks the Star Spangled Battle Cry version that we played got Tim all fired up this morning, and I would agree. It will definitely fire you up.
0: Yeah. Coming up in a few moments, we do have the good, bad, and ugly for you, but also Tanya J. Powers is in New York. She'll give us a little bit of a taste of what the New York fireworks were like. And World Cup fever, you know, that's where the final is going to be. So she's got a lot to talk to us about. And we have a clue for the pop quiz. That's all coming up. That's all before the top of this first hour on Memphis Morning News at 6:49.
2: Good morning. We got this crash here at Poplar and Redbird Lane. That's going to be on the west side of Goodlett in the East Memphis area. Car hit a pole and flipped, so a lot of activity. They are asking for some extra help with police, so some more officers are going to come help direct you through here. That's at Poplar Avenue and Redbird Lane in East Memphis. I'm Woody Hayes with your total traffic.
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0: Breakfast Morning News. It is 6:50. And join us from the Big Apple this morning. She's one of our own, Tawny J. Powers. Good morning.
1: Good morning.
0: A couple of things to hit on. Before we talk about World Cup fever, Ditch and I want to know, because you're right there in New York. How are the fireworks?
1: I did not go see the fireworks in person, only because we were having a storm coming through right after it. And I knew I was going to get stuck in that trying to go home. I can tell you that I did get to go see the boats, the part of the parade of ships. And that thing, it went on most of the day. It came up the Hudson River and, you know, came on into the, you know, New York Harbor and then up the Hudson. Pretty exciting. There were people who had kind of camped out along Riverside Park, which is, you know, not quite up to the George Washington Bridge. If you're looking at Manhattan on the west side, the fact that you could just look out there and see like a Coast Guard cutter and all of these like military vessels and things like that, just kind of like hanging out, you know, in the Hudson River. It was kind of cool. It was very cool. I'm actually going to get to go tour one of the tall ships this week, and I can't wait to see that because I've never actually gotten to go on one of those and see one in person like that. So that's going to be pretty exciting. There was a lot of people excited to celebrate the 4th here.
2: One thing, sure. I was thinking about you, Tawny, was I was watching it on TV. I thought, how does anybody in New York City get anywhere during stuff like this?
1: Okay, here's the thing, and this also goes kind of towards everybody who was dismayed that Taylor Swift was having her wedding at Madison Square Garden and they're going to have to shut down streets. Okay, the most, I can't get across this enough, the most dead weekend or week, depending on when the holiday falls, in the year is July 4th. And I'm not talking about tourist wise. I'm talking about people who live here wise. Everybody leaves. Okay. Everybody goes somewhere else. There is a reason that Broadway tickets are super cheap on July 4th. It's because everybody's doing something else, or they've gone.
2: There's a local hack for you, Tim. If you want to go to a Broadway show, do it on July 4th.
0: Yes. Yep. It's
1: yes. Yeah.
0: That may be the way to go if I want to catch Spamalot. You know, if that's still around. Or, you know, something like that. By the way, my wife was wondering, were you able to get the popsicles?
1: I got the popsicle. You know what? It hats off to y'all. You know, for everybody that doesn't understand, Tim and his wife gave me a bag, a really amazing insulated bag. And when it was 99 degrees and I'm out looking for popsicles, I'm like, they're going to melt before I can get them the 4 blocks home. You know, they were just going to be a puddle. And I remembered that they had given me this bag, and I took it with me. And sure enough, it was perfect. It allowed me to get my precious cargo of popsicles, that my high dollar popsicles from the local grocery store home. And so I appreciate y'all more than you know.
0: Well, we got some Kroger bags coming your way soon too. There'll be a care package in the mail. So that's coming too. Hey, World Cup fever. Hey, you know, boy, that was some huge news yesterday. We get our best scorer back. It seems like we were very. People were loving America and all the videos, and now all of a sudden everybody's mad at us.
1: Yeah, it's a little controversial, to say the least. You've got Flo Balogun, who is the leading scorer for the U.S., got that red card suspension from, you know, FIFA. And, Tim, you know the regulations and rules better than I do for soccer, but that's kind of a non-negotiable. You get a red card, you get a one-match suspension, right? It seems to be the case. However, President Trump intervened on behalf of Balogun and called up the head guy at FIFA, and now they said, okay, well, actually, yeah, we're going to allow him to play. We're going to suspend the suspension so he could play against Belgium today. Well, the folks in Belgium are clearly not happy about that. They have been allowed the right to appeal that decision for him to play tonight. So, matter of fact, everybody, Belgium and the U.S., has about 6 more minutes. They've been given until 8 o'clock Eastern this morning to make submissions to FIFA regarding that. So Belgium is being allowed to appeal. Who knows if they're going to win that appeal and he's going to be resuspended or what?
0: You know, the main lesson to learn out of this is everything is negotiable. Everything is negotiable.
2: Yeah, that's right. It's all a negotiation. Apparently.
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9: Have you ever felt like the weight of the world rested on your shoulders? This was an overwhelming burden one soldier would learn to bear. Russia, 1983. Stanislav Petrov was the duty officer at one of the Soviet Union's missile detection facilities, when on September 26th, his monitors detected what appeared to be five U.S. missiles heading towards his homeland. With little time to act, Petrov faced a crucial choice of whether to report the possible threat to his superiors, who in turn would launch a counterattack that would lead to all-out nuclear war. In the end, Petrov would treat the readings as a false alarm, which was later proven true after it was determined that satellites had mistaken the reflection of the sun off of clouds for attacking missiles. While initially reprimanded by his superiors, Petrov would later gain international recognition for his decision that veritably saved the world. And yet, he would humbly brush aside such praise, eventually leaving the military to care for his ailing wife and live as a simple farmer before ultimately passing away in 2017 at the age of 77. How might we, like Stanislav Petrov, be instruments of peace in a world threatened by destruction for more than just nuclear weapons?
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9: Do you think you could survive with part of your brain missing? This was a puzzling phenomenon one man was capable of living with. Vermont, 1848. 25-year-old foreman Phineas Gage was tamping down explosives with an iron rod when suddenly the powder detonated and shot the instrument through his skull, damaging the front left portion of his brain. Miraculously, not only did Gage survive the accident, but his intellectual functions remained intact and was able to leave his home after just a month of recuperation, as the damaged portion of his brain had adapted and regenerated after the injury. And although he was unable to return to his previous profession, Gage found employment as a stagecoach driver in Chile, before returning to his mother's home in San Francisco, where he would ultimately pass away 12 years after his accident in 1860. Remarkably, the subsequent research into Gage's survival by contemporary and future scientists would lead to the creation of an entirely new field of medicine, earning Gage the title of the man who began neuroscience, as his story clearly showed that the brain was far more complex than previously believed. How might we, like Phineas Gage, inspire others by allowing our scars and pains to be transformed into instruments of healing and change?
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14: World Cup controversy. I'm Chris Foster, Fox News. Team USA is waiting to find out if its leading star, Flo Balogun, will be able to play tonight against Belgium in Seattle. An automatic one-game suspension after a red card ejection in the last match for stepping on an opponent's ankle was lifted by soccer's governing body, FIFA, after a phone call to its president from President Trump. Fox's Jay Berman reports that may not be the last word.
15: When the U.S. and Belgium meet in the round of 16, Balogun will indeed be in uniform as for now. The Belgian Soccer Federation formally wrote to FIFA to appeal the matter, and the right to appeal was granted. The submission for the appeal had to be in by 8 a.m. Eastern time, as well as the response from U.S. Soccer.
14: And that red card call itself is controversial. It doesn't appear that Balogun meant to hurt the other player. President Trump is expected to leave tonight for the NATO summit starting tomorrow in Ankara, Turkey. UK Ambassador Christian Turner spoke to Fox about the president's demand for more burden sharing. Here's Fox's Alex Hogan.
16: Ahead of the summit, the White House says that it's looking to what it calls a posture review of shifting the burden of Europe's defense to Europe. Britain's ambassador to the U.S. appeared on Fox saying that that's a message that the UK accepts.
17: The outgoing British Prime Minister announced a huge rise in our defense spending. It adds up to $393 billion over the next 4 to 5 years.
16: President Trump will meet with Ukrainian President Volodymyr Zelensky at the summit. A senior U.S. official says the discussions will center on the urgency to end the war and that the president will likely also follow up with Russian President Vladimir Putin as well.
14: And Zelensky is asking for more international support after Russian airstrikes kill at least 18 people in and around the capital, Kyiv, overnight. In Rittman, Ohio, a police officer is killed, two others and a police dog are wounded, shot responding to reports of gunfire at a home. That suspect and two other people were found dead inside the home. Several police cars with bullet holes had to be towed from the scene. 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
8: The Mitch Wright Plumbing, Heating, and Air News Desk. Here's what you need to know.
18: Good morning. Still on the scene of our crash here in East Memphis at Poplar and Redbird Lane. So continue to watch out for the delays or a vehicle struck a pole here and still trying to do some cleanup. Now, there's going to be a lot of work kicking off tonight around 3rd and 55. We're going to see a lot of lane closures. They're going to be removing another one of the bridges and also working on the ramp structures there as well. I'm Wendy Hayes with your total traffic.
19: Here's your Monday forecast after the long holiday weekend. Continued sunny and hot with highs nearing 90, but no heat advisory today. Scattered afternoon showers and light west to northwest winds. I'm News Channel 3 weather expert Todd Demers.
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21: And now sports.
0: Well, maybe Belgium needs some Mitch Wright cooling down because they're hot under the collar because for tonight's U.S. men's national team game, Flo Balogun, who had gotten a red card and was suspended for tonight's game until yesterday when FIFA says, nay, nay, that ban has been Revert has been suspended, which means he can play tonight against Belgium. USA and Belgium play tonight at 7 o'clock. The winner goes on to the quarterfinal round to play the winner of Portugal versus Spain, which will happen earlier in the afternoon. Yesterday, two classics. Norway knocks out Brazil 2-1, and England go to Mexico City and take out Mexico by a score of 3-2. An amazing day in the MLB All-Stars. They've been announced. We'll have the complete roster when the reserves are mentioned as well.
2: 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Our number, 901-683-0989. That's how you get through to us here on Memphis Morning News. So the suspension, the big buzz right now is that, well, Trump got himself involved in this World Cup thing. He's the president of the United States. He is a man who leads like no other president we've seen before. His leadership skills, his leadership abilities, his pride in this country and America first. You would expect nothing less from this president. As I said earlier, had Sleepy Joe been in the White House or, you know, Obama been in the White House, none of this. They would have actually, I would not be surprised if President Obama said, yeah, he deserved it. He stepped on that player on purpose.
0: The chickens had come home to roost.
2: Yeah.
0: Suspend him more.
2: Yeah, but.
0: And Biden would have said, what?
2: Yeah, he'd said, what? Football.
0: That's Nintendo.
2: So, my question is, though, Tim, for those who say that this shouldn't, it wasn't overturned. It was
0: suspended.
2: It was suspended. It wasn't reversed. It was just suspended. And actually, they extended the suspension for a year, right? So it's been suspended for a year. So if he does something like this again in the next year, then it will...
0: His punishment basically doubles.
2: Okay.
0: Yeah.
2: Basically. So my question is, when you watch this, as we see on our big video wall, the replays of it over and over again, was the call... was the call, the red card, typical for an instance like that? In other words, when you see a player clearly accidentally step on another player, is it typical to throw a red card?
0: For that, no. Because time and again, it has happened in the tournament with no foul or maybe a yellow card. Lionel Messi did the exact same thing, no foul called.
2: Mm-hmm.
0: It's really almost a two-tier justice system.
2: Well, what was questionable about it, and this is me talking who doesn't follow soccer, although now I have been following it quite a bit since the World Cup, is the protocol. This is what I'm seeing online. The video replay protocol was not properly administered. In other words, the guy didn't go over there to begin with, right?
0: Right. Well, here's how it works. The official makes a call on the field, the referee, then somewhere in a hotel room or some off-site place.
2: Some trailer somewhere.
0: There are three officials in a room, and one may buzz the referee and say, hey, you need to come over to the monitor and take a look at this.
2: And his little ear
0: piece. And typically, if they do that, they believe that the referee who is right there 10 feet away from it while making the call has made a clear and obvious error. And in the World Cup, there's a lot of pressure on that referee to change that call to whatever the video official says, because if you don't, you know, there you run the risk essentially of missing the rest of the tournament as an official. So what you've worked your life for, they can take away if you don't agree with them. But what happens is, anything in slow motion looks 10 times worse.
2: Oh, yeah. No question about it.
0: And they kept showing him slow motion over and over and over again without the entire play and the run-up where he's running to chase the ball, where he's not even looking at the player or he's not even making an effort to do anything to the player. He's trying to win the ball because he's getting shielded. It's what's called a 50-50 ball. They're both going all out for the ball. Collisions happen. And not all of them are fouls. And certainly not all of them are with intent to injure. And the spirit of what he went after there was not to injure.
2: It wasn't intentional.
0: And he wasn't trying to take him out to win the ball. He was trying to get the next touch of the ball. And he had no place to put his foot. And so he's trying to put his foot down. That's it.
2: And he wasn't, if you watch his head, he wasn't looking at the player's body or feet to, in other words, you know, which would imply that he was purposefully trying to trip him or step on him. He was actually locked in on getting the ball.
0: So let's put this in a nutshell, Ditch.
2: Nutshell it for us.
0: So mostly agreed by the world that Flo Balogun was hard done by. He was unfairly kicked out of the game, unfairly suspended for the next game. So President of the United States lobbies to the governing body to take a look at it and consider suspending the sentence for man who was unjustly convicted. Then man's sentence is suspended. World gets mad because player who was wrongly convicted is all of a sudden allowed to walk free of the penalty. It's like they're mad that an innocent man has been vindicated. And now the rest of the world is PO'd at the U.S. because we're the only country that actually has the guts. I'll take that back. Portugal also did this for Cristiano Ronaldo before the World Cup. So there's a little bit of precedence. Other than Portugal, we're the only other country that actually stands up for its players when they get kicked out of something of this magnitude.
2: We don't
0: roll over and die like the rest of the world does. We fight back. And so now Belgium, they're hot under the collar, so they're going to appeal this.
2: Well, you know what's going to happen? If we win tonight, there's going to be a big part of the world who doesn't think that we legitimately won because of this.
0: Well, there you go. Now it's another, well, Trump made things illegitimate again. There he goes.
2: That's right. Oh, boy. But I would expect nothing less from this great president that we have for standing up for this country in every aspect.
0: So he got Balogun a big, beautiful red card suspension. And there's been some great graphics. There's been some memes out now where the referee is showing Balogun the red card, mm-hmm. and Balogun is showing him a green Uno reverse card.
2: Oh, that's funny.
0: Yeah, it's pretty good.
2: That's great.
0: He's back.
2: Yeah, that's good. So that will... Let me ask you this now. To put this in perspective, our chances of winning increased by how much now?
0: Well, now, you know, if we win tonight, we're down to the final eight, which has only happened a couple of times before, and it's never happened where we've had to play this extra round of 32 games. So this is...
2: Balogun is the leading scorer, though, right?
0: For the U.S.
2: For the Team USA. That's what I'm saying.
0: Yeah, he has 3 goals. He leads us. He's nowhere near leading for the tournament, but for us, he means everything. We scored 10 goals. He scored 3 of them. But that's also kind of the bright side. You have 7 other guys that have scored a goal in this tournament, which is pretty incredible. There's a lot of talent out there. And this is a fun team to watch. And what makes this so interesting now, that for those that are just casually watching this tournament or have no interest in this tournament, it's now gotten political, which makes this a delicious story.
2: Yeah. I think that every moment of Trump's leadership, especially when he irritates leftists, whether they're from this country or another country, it's a glorious moment. Because, you know, Trump is showing you lead. You either get the hell out of the way or you're with us. And this is just another part of Trump's ability to lead in every aspect. There is absolutely, nothing wrong with what he did.
0: And what is really making everyone doubly mad is this might be the best World Cup in generations, because all of the stars, and I mean all of the stars, are scoring goals and kicking butt. Because you've got Messi, Holland, you got Kylian Mbappe, the Frenchman, all have 7 goals. They're tied. They have a 3-way tie for what's called the Golden Boot. Harry Kane of England in that match. They've never gone down to Mexico and win. They won last night. Harry Kane has 6 goals. The U.S. is as good as it's ever been. The goalkeeping has been pretty fabulous from some of the teams. The attendance numbers have been fabulous. The TV numbers, Ditch, you talked about this last week.
2: Better than they've ever been. The highest ratings in World Cup history. And again, this all part of this, I think, this just incredible 250th celebration of this country. Think about it. Trump has had the huge UFC fight on the grounds of the White House. The World Cup, they're going to have the Formula One race as part of the Freedom 250 in August in D.C.
0: And heck, in 2028, he's got the Olympics coming here.
2: Yes, it's incredible, the leadership of this president and the ability. And I think it was meetings and phone calls long ago to make sure that the World Cup was here this year, in part our 250th celebration. And it would be so awesome if the men's national team, you can't say Team USA because that's officially licensed to the Olympics, right?
0: That's correct.
2: So the men's national team goes, you know, they win tonight and they go further and maybe even win it all. It would be so awesome.
0: The world would be so angry that we have now taken over their game, the world's game, yeah. which we have not been very good at over a 96-year period, at least when it comes to major tournaments. And, you know, all of this talk and all of this controversy has made the rest, for the most part, most people forget about or not even care that Taylor Swift got married this weekend.
2: Oh, yeah.
0: It's so funny. I know. And it surprised me because I figured that would be the first thing when Max came in this morning that he'd want to talk about. But not a peep out of Max this morning in the hallway about Taylor Swift getting married.
2: No.
0: That tells you how big the World Cup and how big this story has become.
2: And, you know, this argument of nationalism versus patriotism, if you don't understand that and have the belief that we are the greatest country, that doesn't mean that you have to go around the world like President Obama wanted to do and apologize for being the greatest country, although I don't think he ever even thought that we were the greatest country. He just wanted to go around the world and apologize for our successes. But this whole idea just drives me nuts that, you know, if you're overtly patriotic, somehow it's a sign of far-right radical nationalism to go around the world and brag about us being so good. Listen, this country, the greatest country on earth, doesn't mean that we are perfect. And for those who argue, and there was an editorial piece over the weekend where the argument was, to say that we are exceptional and to broadcast it to the world and to brag about it is to basically say we can make and do no wrong. Nobody. And that's not the case at all. That's actually how we got where we're at today, because of correcting all of the wrongs that occurred.
0: We've learned from our mistakes.
2: Yes.
0: 100%. And there's nothing wrong with being proud of, you know, we talked about the national anthems before all of these matches about how I think even from other countries, they're very moving for me because these players, you can see on their faces how much they care. I mean, I know the biggest game of their life is about to happen, but you can tell in that pride. And then what about after the matches? I watched the Norway-Brazil match yesterday, Ditch, and after Norway wins a World Cup match, somebody from the fan section hands the players a drum and a drum stand. I think it's a snare drum. And the players put it out by the goal in front of the supporter section. And then whoever the player of the game is gets a big, it's a drumstick, but it also has the furry thing on top of it. What is that? You know, it kind of softens it a little bit, the drum. Anyway, so whoever the player of the game is gets that. The rest of the team sits down in rows like a rowboat, and then you've got thousands of fans in the stands, and they hit I don't know if it's a war cry or whatever it is, but they'll hit a drum. It's a signal to what the Norwegians would for rowing, and then it's like boom, boom, row, boom, boom, Right, and they're all doing it in unison. And then you see the England players after last night's game go to, thank you, a mallet, 480. Thank you so much. I'm sorry that that word escaped me. I love our audience because they always pitch in. But then England, they go over to their supporters and they all sing Oasis's Wonderwall together. It's so much fun because they all of these countries take pride in their fandom and in their country, but we're not supposed to. Are we the only country that's not supposed to have a border and not supposed to love itself and take pride in the great virtues that we have?
2: Depends on who you talk to. Depends on who you're asking that, Tim. There are those who actually believe that we're not supposed to. Yes, we are privileged, Tim. We're not supposed to be braggarts and go around the world banging our chest. Look at how great we are.
0: It's funny how we're supposed to be the only ones not allowed to do that. And I'm not angry about this. I'm so happy this morning because the World Cup helps continue to prove our point at how great this country is.
2: It magnifies it even more. And the more that Trump leads this country in the direction that he's leading and how he's doing it, it just is it's so awesome. And it magnifies how miserable there was, you know, there's that group of just misery loving people who just hate this country, who posted on social media. You probably have seen some of it. And just everyday people who just couldn't find it to celebrate this country under this president. There's nothing to celebrate. All right, you go live your miserable life in your little miserable group and circle of friends, and the rest of us are going to celebrate being a great country. All right, that's your misery is on you, not me.
0: That's right. And the World Cup will be over in 2 weeks from today. The World Cup will be over. We'll obviously have it all wrapped up by then. So for those of you that are maybe not soccer fans, just know the last time that we had it in the U.S. helped grow a brand new league. But I think the legacy of this World Cup is that it has shown how great this country is by how the fans have loved being here, how much our citizens have embraced the people coming over, how good our team is, and also how our president stands up. He has no idea what Flo Balogun's politics are. Couldn't care less. But President Trump will fight for what is right. And whether you love him or you hate him, the rest of the world is sick and tired of him because the man never stops fighting for this country. And so that makes me very happy. And I am so thrilled that soccer, of all things, has helped awaken people to learn and recall that we are an amazing country, that we have so many great things going for us, and who knew that it would be soccer, of all things, that would help paint this picture. And speaking of that, coming up in 30 minutes, we have a former member of the U.S. men's national team that will join us to preview tonight's game, Richard Mulrooney. He is a frequent guest of the show. He is also the head coach of your University of Memphis men's soccer team, and we're going to talk about tonight's game. He played for the U.S. men's national team 14 times and was amazing during that stint. We're going to get to talk to our friend coming up at 7:49, and before that, we'll have Doug Blair at 7:35 from the D.C. Swamp. Pop quiz coming.
18: Good morning. Still doing cleanup from an earlier crash here over at Poplar and Redbird Lane in East Memphis. That's on the west side of Goodlett Park eastbound, and Goodlett, a crash here at Audubon Park, and one just in Germantown at Germantown and Farmington. And Woody with your total traffic.
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23: It's time for Tim's Pop Quiz.
0: All right, this is one of those questions that you may or may not like, but it's for a prize.
2: So. Let me guess, soccer.
0: It is. Wow. Whoa, whoa, whoa. What happened there?
2: There we go.
0: Wow.
2: Weird echo here. Anyway, go ahead.
0: Okay. All right. four answers.
2: Oh, I know why. Sorry. We're getting a weird echo from the newsroom. That's why. All right, go ahead,
0: okay,
2: Tim.
0: Four answers. Three of them are wrong. One will be correct. All right, here you go. In soccer, the penalty spot is 12 yards from the goal line. Okay? We've seen the penalty kick.
2: Are we getting in the weeds here?
0: No. In fact, I'm going to draw. Here you go, so that you can understand, too. There's the penalty spot. There's the goal. There's 12 yards. How far away from the penalty spot is that semicircle at the top of the box? How far away is that semicircle at the top of the box? It's called a penalty arc. Is it 10 yards away? Is it 12 yards away? Is it 6 yards away? Or is it 11 yards away? You don't even have to know soccer. You can just simply guess. How far is that, this little area here that's called the D, away from the penalty spot? Is it 10 yards? Is it 12 yards? Is it 6 yards? Is it 11 yards? And I will even give you a, may I give an additional clue, Ditch, just to help out?
2: Yeah, go ahead.
0: One of the rules of soccer means you have to, it states you have to stay a certain distance away when somebody takes a free kick. This helps enforce that rule. 901-683-0989. It's the only reason that that semicircle is actually attached to the box.
2: Alex, you're up first. Go ahead.
4: Hey, is it 11 yards?
0: 11 yards away. You're very close, but you're not correct. I'm sorry. That is incorrect. We are not going to red card you, though, but we will wag our finger at you. I'm sorry. That's incorrect. 901-683-0989.
2: All right. What's the question again?
0: All right. You know, the penalty spot is 12 yards from the goal line when they take the penalty kicks. But behind the penalty kick taker is the semicircle. It's called a penalty arc that's attached to the box. How far away is that from the spot? Is it 10 yards, 12 yards, or 6 yards?
2: Nathan, you know this. What's your answer?
5: This is 10 yards.
0: 10 yards. The laws of the game state on a restart on a free kick, the opposing players, at the behest of the referee, have to stay at least 10 yards away. That is correct. Yes, 10 yards. That arc is drawn so that any point along that area, the players are at least 10 yards away from the penalty spot. And you are today's winner.
2: Yes, nice job. What do you think about the red card situation, Nathan?
5: I think it's garbage, and we were watching it at the fire station, and there was an uproar in Westwood over that red card.
2: Yep. That's awesome.
0: And now, now that's been suspended and he gets to play tonight, you like our chances?
5: I've always loved him. I bleed America.
2: There you go.
0: Oh, boy.
2: Amen, brother. Amen. And thank you for your service. You said you watched it at the fire station. We appreciate your service. All right, 720.
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2: Closing in on 7:30, Memphis Morning News. Got a Fox News update coming up. Yes, believe it or not, there are other things going on in the world besides soccer. And we're going to talk with some of those, about some of those, with our good friend Doug Blair, Heritage Press. And he is going to chime in here after our bottom of the hour news coming up on Memphis Morning News. It's 7:31 brings up the point that it was hockey during the Olympics, and now it's soccer. And there's a good point that you make, saying that, you know, most of us can actually get along regardless of what the swamp in D.C. wants us to do.
0: And I think that's why we all get so upset when politics are injected into sports, because we do all get along. It does bring us together. But then when we start getting woke messages injected into these games where we're just coming to sit together and enjoy each other's company for a few hours, it ruins a good time. That's a great point, 7:31. We appreciate you so much.
10: Fox News, I'm CJ Pop. The funeral procession today in Tehran for Iran's former hardline religious leader killed on the first day of Operation Epic Fury. Israel's Prime Minister Benjamin Netanyahu, earlier on Fox and Friends, describes what some are chanting.
11: They were shouting, death to Trump, death to me, of course, but death to Trump, we have to kill Trump, death to America.
10: And that funeral continues until Thursday. Right now, U.S. soccer star Flo Balogun can play tonight versus Belgium, the elimination game in Seattle, but
12: the Belgian Soccer Federation formally wrote to FIFA to appeal the matter, and the right to appeal was granted.
10: That's Fox's Jay Berman reporting. Balogun received a controversial red card in the last game, meaning he was originally banned for tonight. He could be banned again if Belgium wins the appeal. The game is on Fox at 8 p.m. Eastern. 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
18: Good morning. Germantown and Farmington, we got an injury crash here. Germantown police and fire out here on the scene, so watch for the activity. A couple of cars that mixed it up here. Earlier this morning, a vehicle struck a utility pole. We've got a cleanup ongoing here at Poplar and Redbird. That's on the west side of Goodlett. And everybody for now moving pretty well through the construction up on I-40. I'm Woody with your total traffic.
19: Here's your Monday forecast after the long holiday weekend. Continued sunny and hot with highs nearing 90, but no heat advisory today. Scattered afternoon showers and light west to northwest winds. I'm News Channel 3 weather expert Todd Demers.
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2: 7:34. He is with Heritage Action Press. As a matter of fact, Heritage Action Press Manager. He is Douglas K. Blair with us on Memphis Morning News. Hello, Dougie.
28: Good morning, Ditch. How are you doing this fine Monday morning?
2: Oh, we're great.
0: Slow weekend.
2: Yeah, we're great. I, you know, we've been talking about the president making the phone call and how it has made some people mad. But it's, once again, a president that steps up and fights for his country. Yes, even for soccer.
28: Well, one might even argue that this year we're doing pretty good. So if we go all the way and we could push it back to that Trump phone call, maybe that'll be the most influential phone call the Trump administration has ever made.
2: That's right. You mean, I'm surprised that the leftists who hate him so much are not trying to remember the Ukrainian phone call they tried to impeach him on. I wonder if they're trying to figure out a way to impeach Trump on the phone call.
0: Yeah, and of course, you know, he wasn't joking when after Roe versus Wade was sent back to the States, he says, hey, I'm just getting started.
28: Right, exactly. And I think that part of this, too, is that the left views this as like, oh, it's an inappropriate use of the president's power. But I think that there's definitely a sense that that might be throwing stones in glass houses, because when they're in charge, the president uses his purview to censor perfectly valid and perfectly accurate information about his drughead son on social media so that they can, you know, try and win elections. I think that that's maybe the Democrats' view of presidential power and how it should be used.
2: Now, Doug, did you witness with your own eyes fireworks in D.C. over the weekend?
28: I did. So I was watching the fireworks. It was, in the words of one of my very good friends, it was almost as if we were being attacked. It was loud.
2: Yeah,
28: it
2: was
28: like bombastic. It was. I mean, again, I think it broke like the Guinness World Record for the most amount of fireworks that went off at once. Which, frankly, if there's going to be any event that's going to do it, it might as well be America's 250th.
0: So you're saying it's louder than the youth gangs after curfew?
2: Yeah. Yeah, it was 850,000, and last year,
0: wow.
2: Just to put it in perspective, the amount of mortars that were set off last year was 7,000. This year, it was 850,000 plus. And,
28: yeah.
2: You know, the leftist radicals on the communist socialists on the left who don't think that we should celebrate our exceptionalism and our patriotism and be proud of everything that this country has stood for and fought through to get where we are after 250 years, that's a big two middle fingers at you.
28: Absolutely. And I mean, one of the things that I was thinking as I was watching Trump's speech and as watching the fireworks is I was so grateful that Kamala Harris wasn't in the White House
2: because
28: Trump made the point, this is a country that is being assaulted by communists. This is a country that is being assaulted by anti-American types within the own borders. And it's coming from within the House. It's coming from the Democrats.
2: Yeah.
28: And so I was thinking to myself as this was happening, God, if Kamala Harris had won this election, if the Democrats were in charge, we would have had a pity party. We would have had land acknowledgments. We would have had some form of America has been terrible for 250 years. And hopefully we can tear this thing down beforehand. I mean, look at Mamdani up in New York. He puts out a statement that's basically like, hey, America, congratulations. But like, you've been really mean to minorities and that's not cool. And it's like, okay, can you maybe like pause the anti-America sentiment for like 2 minutes and just say, hey, America's awesome. I'm the mayor of one of the best cities on earth. Like, let's chill out here.
2: You know, and Doug, it goes to show that the majority of Americans still believe in this country, still are patriotic. And there was and I thought I saved this post, so I'm gonna just recall it from memory, but it was about the city of San Diego in Southern California and how they decided to celebrate 4th of July with, at Balboa Park, where the big San Diego Zoo is located, a big celebration of LGBTQ+, a big apologist party for being on stolen land, celebrating all these different cultures that have arrived and gone through, you know, the border process, all of this. And there was pictures of it, and there literally was no one there.
28: Yeah. I mean, shocking, right? I mean, who wants to go to one of those events where you have to self-flagellate? That's done. That's no longer acceptable anymore. But again, Heritage Action and Heritage Foundation threw a big bash over at Mount Vernon, where George Washington used to live. And it was full of the ideas of, you know, why are we here? What are we fighting for? What are the values that Americans can bring home and teach to their children so that this thing that we call America continues for another 250 years. And it was there that I just really internalized again, like, this is a place worth fighting for. This is a place that the American people genuinely want to see survive. And these democratic communist socialists that want to go around and tell you this is a place that's evil, it's worthless, it should be destroyed, they're a minority. And the more that we fight against this and the more that we make it known that these people have no place near any position of power, the more successful we're going to be with that and the more likely that this thing continues for 250 years. And it's a hard fight, but it's a fight we can absolutely win.
2: It was an editorial commentary opinion piece this weekend in one of the Memphis publications. Don't confuse nationalism with patriotism, suggesting that one must ask, this is a direct quote, how can we make our nation better as a patriot? But if you're a nationalist or celebrate, you know, and be proud of the fact that we're Americans and that we are exceptional and that, yes, we are the greatest country in the world. If you celebrate that way, that means that we can do no wrong. And nowhere does that suggest to say that, yeah, we're the greatest country on earth. The fight and the corrections of all of the wrongs that have occurred in this country after 250 years, we can say that we are the greatest country. That doesn't mean that we can do no wrong. But there are those on the left who say, oh, wait a minute. You can be patriotic, but, you know, that's almost borderline Obama apologetic apologist tour stuff, if you ask me.
28: Right. I mean, and one of the things that I think is deeply frustrating is, it's going to make me sound like a radical centrist here, but like, you could go in the middle. You can say that this is the best country on earth and that has been heavily influential on the progress that the world has made for 250 years. I mean, last week Tim was saying how wonderful it was that we invented the diesel engine. And I'm like, yeah, 100%. I mean, can you imagine a world where that doesn't exist? But the idea that, like, yeah, we're flawless and we've done nothing wrong, that's nonsense. That's also, frankly, un-American. The idea that we are bettering ourselves, the idea that we did not start out perfect and that we are still working towards a more perfect union and all of these things, that's very much in line with the ideas of the founders, and it's very much what they intended when they drafted the founding documents. So I think that there are certain people who would say things like, American can do wrong, no wrong, and if you say anything that's negative about the country, you're a problem. But the left has just gone so far on the other side where it's like, if you praise America at all, you're a fascist, Nazi, Hitler-esque, you know, and that's a problem. So you need to come back to this idea that, look, the founders knew we weren't perfect. The documents that they drafted ensured that we could improve. And that is what it means to be a true American, looking for that progress, working towards a better union, working towards a place where Americans can be free to live and experience the American dream. What America is not is saying that we all need to be told that we're racist, that we all need to be told that we're evil, that we all need to be told that America is a terrible place to live.
0: To add to what Doug said, the fact that our founding fathers were wise enough to add mechanisms in place to make changes when needed. Thankfully, now it's been 161 years since slavery was abolished in this country.
28: Right.
0: And there was a mechanism in place. One of the really horrible things about our country, we were able to undo. And to this day in 2026, there's still countries where there's human trafficking and slavery going on. It has been illegal in this country now for the majority of the life of this country.
28: Right, 100%. And one of the things, too, that I think we need to really focus on is that the

0: 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Happy birthday, America.
1: Their messaging is that they are able to talk to people who are not citizens and give them political power. That is not how this experiment is supposed to work at all. It is not how the founders and inventors it's working at all. So any mechanisms by which we can get rid of that problem is a welcome one.
2: Doug, do you have any insight in, other than Thune, is he, you know, is the Senate just lazy and they don't want to fight for this? I don't understand why he thinks that, as he keeps saying, the math is not there.
1: Well, he doesn't want to try. This is the thing that deeply frustrates me. Vice President Vance said it the best. So maybe there aren't the votes there. Maybe there isn't. You know, the numbers aren't there. But if you just say they're not there and then don't do anything, it comes off a little hollow. It does come off as you're being lazy. There are four current members, I believe, of the Senate who are not willing to vote on this thing. And the idea is that this is going to get filibustered. But frankly, we're more than willing to fight for this challenge. I mean, if this is something that needs to be passed to save America, the Save America Act, it's literally in the title, you need to do it. And so we have been encouraging Thune. We have been encouraging a lot of these members of the Senate who are either lazy or choosing not to go with this because they're scared of pushback from the radical left to go for it anyway. And I wish I could say this is the solution, wave the magic wand. It's unfortunately not as easy as that, but we're trying. I mean, we are really, really fighting for this one. This is essential legislation.
3: And to echo and to even amplify what Doug is saying, for our Mississippi listeners, you need to get on the horn to Hyde Smith and to, who's the other senator? What's his name? Who's the other Mississippi? Wicker. You need to get on the horn and just make sure that they're on top of things. We have no concerns that our senators are going to vote that way in Tennessee. Do you have any trepidation whatsoever?
2: No.
3: Because Hagerty.
2: Senator Hagerty will be on this week, and we'll point blank ask him.
3: Yeah, and he's always on top of things, and then Blackburn will do whatever Trump tells her to do, so we have no problem with that. We think we're comfortable in Tennessee.
1: Yeah, but I mean, here's one of the things too, guys. So yeah. I am very much in Tennessee is great. Tennessee is doing God's work out here. One of the things, though, is that maybe you have friends and family that live in other states where they have pretty squishy senators. Maybe you live in places where your local representatives are fighting back against this. They say, this is uncomfortable. We should focus on other things. This needs to be a concerted effort. This is why, you know, one of our things that we really do strongly here at Heritage Action is push for the grassroots, because the grassroots are what make this all happen. You do not get MAGA. You do not get Trump. You do not get any of this without the grassroots. So it is one of those things that it's not just up here in Washington. It is something that's really out in the states. And so we deeply, deeply encourage people to reach out to their senators, reach out to their members of Congress, reach out to their local representatives to say, this is essential. This is important. It is existential. If you do not get this passed, we're not going to have a country.
3: That's a great point.
2: Yep.
3: Yeah. I mean, he's exactly right.
2: Mic drop there. Let's go. Doug Blair, Heritage Action. Hey, dude, we appreciate it. And I think next Monday we'll have another conversation with you.
1: Sounds good.
2: Thanks, Dougie. We'll have you back next week. How's that?
1: I appreciate it.
2: All right.
3: That's a good thing when they leave laughing, right?
2: Yeah, that's right.
4: Here come the delays in the construction on 40 westbound going through the 101 connector. Out for the slowdowns through here, again, where traffic is down to two lanes in both directions, a pretty tricky kind of narrow lanes at that. Germantown and Farmington still going on with a crash there. Park and Goodlett, and should be wrapping one up soon here at Poplar and Redbird Lane in East Memphis. I'm with you with your total traffic.
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10: What's the boldest idea you've ever had? Sometimes, all it takes to bring people together is a single dream. Canada, 1977. Teenage athlete Terry Fox is diagnosed with a form of cancer that necessitated the amputation of his right leg. Nevertheless, Fox was grateful for the care he was given and sought to raise awareness about the importance of cancer research.

0: And so, he proposed a bold idea. A solo run across the country, during which he sought to raise $24 million, or $1 per Canadian citizen at the time. Armed with a prosthetic running leg, Fox began his marathon of hope in 1980 at the tip of the Canadian East Coast. From there, he continued to run 26 miles per day, during which he was encouraged by fans of his noble cause. Unfortunately, after 143 days and 3,339 miles, Fox was forced to quit his run after his cancer had returned and spread to his lungs, which would lead to his untimely death at the age of 22 in 1981. However, not only has Terry Fox become a national hero, but more than $900 million have since been donated in his name toward the cause for a cure he gave his life for.
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0: Have you ever felt like the weight of the world rested on your shoulders? This was an overwhelming burden one soldier would learn to bear. Russia, 1983. Stanislav Petrov was the duty officer at one of the Soviet Union's missile detection facilities when on September 26th, his monitors detected what appeared to be five U.S. missiles heading towards his homeland. With little time to act, Petrov faced a crucial choice of whether to report the possible threat to his superiors, who in turn would launch a counterattack that would lead to all-out nuclear war. In the end, Petrov would treat the readings as a false alarm, which was later proven true after it was determined that satellites had mistaken the reflection of the sun off of clouds for attacking missiles. While initially reprimanded by his superiors, Petrov would later gain international recognition for his decision that veritably saved the world. And yet, he would humbly brush aside such praise, eventually leaving the military to care for his ailing wife and live as a simple farmer before ultimately passing away in 2017 at the age of 77. How might we, like Stanislav Petrov, be instruments of peace in a world threatened by destruction for more than just nuclear weapons?
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4: Yeah, we're excited to have back on the program. He's a repeat offender. We consider him a friend of the program. I hope he considers himself a friend of the program. He is the head coach of the University of Memphis men's soccer team. He also has the honor and the distinguished notoriety of playing for the U.S. men's national team 14 times. So I don't know if there's anybody around town that's better qualified to talk about tonight's match than head coach of the University of Memphis Tigers, Richard Mulrooney, is with us again. Coach, how was that introduction?
5: It was great. Obviously, I'll send the money in the mail.
4: It's what $5. Imagine what $10 would get you, Coach.
3: Coach is like, keep going.
5: I love being on. I appreciate you guys having me.
3: Hey, we appreciate your time for sure.
4: It seems like when we have conversations, good things happen later in the day with the U.S. men's national team. But good things happened yesterday for the U.S. men's national team. How extraordinary was that red card for Balogun being suspended?
5: Yeah, I mean, I think just like everybody else, when you got the text and it says, you know, he's eligible to play, it was a late 4th of July celebration that's huge for our team. I mean, he's a massive piece. Our leading scorer sets the standard up top. So to see him eligible now, I mean, not that we didn't believe we couldn't win without him, but again, you know, it's like the Knicks not having Jalen Brunson or Wemby not playing for the Spurs, you'd rather have him because it gives you a better chance, and we now have him, and it improves our odds of hopefully winning that game tonight, albeit being a tough one.
3: Coach, I'd like to ask you from the perspective of someone who, you know, I'm not immersed in soccer. I am now. I'll definitely tell you that. The World Cup has just got the attention of the world and so many non-soccer fans. It's an amazing thing to watch. And a lot of observations I have. But I do want to ask you, having played, was that red card, in your opinion, a valid card to begin with?
5: Because
3: it
5: didn't
3: look intentional to me. I did not think that it was intentional from what I could. And I don't know exactly how they decide whether they throw a red card or not. But it certainly did not appear intentional.
5: Yeah, in watching it, when they went back to look at it, I was just like, nope, there was no intent to it. They're both going for the ball. It was unfortunate. Obviously, yes, you don't try to step on somebody's calf and come down and came on their ankle. But if you're looking at his head, it wasn't premeditated. He was looking away from it. They got tangled up. And while it was an unfortunate situation, yes, maybe a yellow card. And I think the thing that got me was in the run of play, the ref didn't give a straight red. You know, you're watching this World Cup, and you've seen it a few times, that ref just reaches for that back pocket and boom, gives it to him. He could tell exactly what happened. In that situation, it wasn't a straight red. They went to VAR, and I think, you know, VAR has been great for some stuff, and that's for people that don't know what I'm talking about. It's the review. It's the electronic analysis of a previous play. He had to go back to that to then see slow-mo. And in slow-mo, yes, it looks worse than it is, but to say that that was a red card, I don't believe so. But I think if you ask anybody outside the United States, it probably is, and I think that's where the debate comes from.
4: And I think from what I've seen on the headlines the last 24 hours, the rest of the world is furious at this. The European Union for football, UEFA, they are in unison and saying this is horrible, that Infantino needs to step down and, you know, and maybe even just, you know, give up any, you know, any kids that he has or grandchildren. You know, it's the worst thing in the world. But on a serious note, as a successful head coach yourself, Richard, tactically, this is a bombshell that has been dropped in the lap of Belgium. How as a coach, is he freaking out at this point?
5: You know, as a coach, you prepare for all options. Yes, you weren't expecting him, but it's not like we're bringing in some bums off the bench either. You know, we had some reserves that are prepared for it. He might be the best one in terms of maybe getting behind and finishing, but we have Pepe, we have Haji Wright, that we're going to give them problems as well. So to say that it's going to totally change their game plan up, it wouldn't do that, but it obviously makes us more important up top or more impressive to challenge them. And then on the flip side too, I mean, we trained all week thinking that he wasn't playing, and I think the good thing about that is it improves us. The bad thing is, man, you're telling now a guy that was probably maybe looking to get his first start or second start that he's not playing, but in the bigger picture of it, he's willing to do that for the team, whoever that was. And in saying that, you know, we're a better team from it, but you know, you prepare for everything. That's life for you. It throws you curveballs. You know, I don't think Belgium's going to be thrown off. And we'd like to say we'd go out and whoop them 5 or 6-0 today, but that's not going to be the case.
4: Seattle, that crowd, you've obviously with your career in MLS and the national team, Seattle is a great soccer city. How much does that crowd mean to the U.S. today?
5: Everything. You know, like you said, you've been watching the games. If you watch that Mexico game last night, I mean, the crowd alone almost get Mexico that victory. But in saying that, you still have to play it on the field. But that now that you've seen where we've played in the country, that's our home field. That's our Azteca. That's where we want to have the biggest games in our country. And they get that tonight. It's second to none. The weather's perfect. And, I mean, I guess you get chills thinking about it. But the support they've got, I wouldn't be shocked if they're probably walking the streets right now with scarves, maybe drinking their orange juice, if that's what you want to call it, and just getting ready for that game tonight.
4: Hey, Coach, we got a minute here. Of course, the World Cup will be over in 2 weeks, and the Summer League, the USL 2, I know you have some guys playing in that. When do your guys start coming in for fall ball at University of Memphis?
5: Yeah, so we'll get them the beginning of August. Obviously, it's great for them to be playing summer ball, like you said. They need a break as well. We went from our spring straight into their summer teams, and while some of them were in Memphis, others were in, you know, South Texas, others were in the Northeast. They'll get a couple weeks break, and then we'll get them the beginning of August. August 3rd is our first meeting, and then boom, we have a fitness test August 4th, and then our preseason games, and then August 18th, 16th, somewhere around there is our first regular season match. So it's coming quick, but we have a few days until then.
3: It's almost go time. It's almost go time. Coach, we always appreciate your insight and sharing your expertise and your experience from the national level as well as our Memphis Tigers here on Memphis Morning News.
5: Appreciate you having me.
4: I hope we get to talk to him again ahead of the quarterfinals. That means we won.
3: Yeah, that's right.
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13: Will they go with the flow? I'm Chris Foster, Fox News. Team USA hopes to have star striker Flo Balogun playing in their World Cup soccer match against Belgium tonight in Seattle. His suspension for stepping on an opponent's ankle in the last match is lifted after a phone call to FIFA's president from President Trump. Now there's an appeal from Belgium to have it reinstated.
14: Flo got the red card in the last game. That in football means an automatic one-match ban. So at that point, he was not able to play tonight. Then they reversed that decision, suspending the suspension in effect and saying, yes, he is free to play tonight. The Belgian team then lodged a protest. They said they were astonished and they were looking at all available options. And now this morning, we hear that FIFA is giving both Belgium and US soccer federations to lodge their claims as to why their view of this should be the one that FIFA follows through with.
13: Fox Jonathan Hunt in Seattle, where the match starts in 11 hours with or without Flo Balogun. The six-day funeral procession for Iran's supreme leader, killed on the first day of US-Israel airstrikes, is in the capital, Tehran, today.
15: Ayatollah Ali Khamenei and four of his family members are being mourned during the biggest day of a week of huge memorial ceremonies for the 86-year-old cleric. Mourners hurled stones at a billboard showing President Trump with a bullet aimed at his head, saying, quote, the U.S. killed our father. Others held red placards with the English words, kill Trump, in black letters.
13: Fox's Tanya J. Powers. At least 18 people are reported killed, with dozens more injured in Russian missile and drone strikes in and around Kyiv, Ukraine. Ukraine's President Zelensky is expected to meet with President Trump at the NATO summit starting tomorrow in Ankara, Turkey. And Zelensky wants more U.S. Patriot interceptors to shoot down Russian missiles. A shortage made worse by the military operation against Iran. 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
1: The Mitch Wright Plumbing, Heating, and Air News Desk. Here's what you need to know.
16: Good morning. Interstate slowing down through the heart of the construction here on 40 westbound from Hollywood down to Chelsea. So continue to use some caution through here. I'm also seeing some slowdowns that are picking up on a Midtown 240 northbound, making their way from South Parkway to Lamar. Not sure if anything's in the way, but that's a little sluggish through there. Still trying to clean up a crash at Germantown and Farmington. I'm with you with your total traffic.
17: Here's your Monday forecast after the long holiday weekend. Continued sunny and hot with highs nearing 90, but no heat advisory today. Scattered afternoon showers and light west to northwest winds. I'm News Channel 3 weather expert Todd Demers.
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4: Oh my goodness, the drama out of the World Cup. Flo Balogun, red card and suspended last week. FIFA yesterday says, not so fast, soccer world. We're going to suspend that sentence. That means America's top scorer is scheduled to play tonight. But wait, there's another twist. Now Belgium has appealed that appeal. And we may not know till game time whether or not Balogun plays. Regardless, USA and Belgium, they tussle tonight at 7 o'clock in Seattle. Before that, it's Cristiano Ronaldo in Portugal taking on Spain. That'll be early in the afternoon. Memphis FC plays their regular season finale Saturday night at Micro Stadium. That's later on in the week if you want to see it in person. And the Redbirds beat Charlotte yesterday. The entire city.
3: All right. Can you tell that we're in Tim's element right now? This is...
4: I love sportsy sports.
3: Specifically soccer, not just sports. Come on now.
4: This well, I am the voice of soccer in Memphis, so there you go.
3: 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Let's not make it about the red card. Let's make it about...
4: Well, let's give
3: the
4: Scams.
3: Men's national team winning.
4: Yeah. Huh? Let's give Scams the red card, though. How about that?
20: Yeah. Tim's got on a USA jersey. I just like everybody to know that.
4: And you know why? Because I wore it on last Wednesday when we played in one. I have washed it, but every match day.
20: You can't wash it, man. You gotta just wear it.
4: Oh, my wife disagrees with you vehemently. No, it had to go in the wash. But no, it's good to see you, Daniel Irwin, Mid-South Better Business Bureau.
20: What's going on, man?
4: Not much. Just
20: slow day.
4: The world hates us. So has Belgium filed a complaint against the USA with the BBB.org?
3: They got a scam tracker?
20: They have not, but if they did, it would get ignored because we are Team USA all the way.
4: Well, you better be careful. Team USA is registered to the U.S. Olympic team, we found out. You better be careful.
3: Yeah, Team USA is not.
4: They come after you with a cease and desist.
3: It's in the Olympics. This is the World Cup.
4: Oh, mercy. So, obviously, July 4th weekend, a lot of folks out there celebrating. I'm going to guess you had fireworks in your neighborhood?
20: Lots and lots, yes. It was fun. We had a good
3: time. And then did you
20: have
3: some leftovers? Yesterday or last evening, I heard some leftovers in the neighborhood. I'm like, why didn't you shoot all of those off? Did you discover that you had a pack left?
20: Yeah, it usually is like all weekend long, I think. Yeah. I feel like people save some. But
3: I know it makes the cat in our house go crazy. Thunder and fireworks. And she just goes under the bed and hides. I know that it with the fireworks, and you know the thing about July 1 is it's the end of the fiscal year for a lot of people, and you know, these for a lot of cities and companies, right, Daniel?
20: Yeah.
3: So you start a new fiscal year, but what is going on in the world of scams? The scammers don't look at it as fiscal. They say, hey, let's just keep up.
20: No, but just to kind of give you an update as to where we are kind of so far this year, we're halfway through the year, and we've had more than 1,003 scam tracker reports from our area locally for a total dollar loss of more than $2 million.
4: Oh, wow. Do you have anything in comparison year over year?
20: Yeah, that's up about 36% from this time last year.
3: Are they scam specific, or are these just in general? Well, first of all, I just will say, I'm just going to give Tim and I credit, and you, Daniel, because over that year, you've successfully been on Memphis Morning News talking about Scam Tracker, and it's brought to the attention of so many more people.
20: And the number of phone calls I get at the BBB from people that say they listen to the show are astronomical. So, yes, I do think that this is one of the reasons why we have more reports. Mm-hmm. So it's up significantly. So far, the top scams that we've gotten are online shopping, general phishing, and then employment scams.
4: Phishing with a PH, right?
20: Yes. Okay. Yes.
3: Is like, there one in particular that is really like the big winner for the year?
20: Online shopping is where most people tend to, there's a lot of money lost. I would say that's the top money loser so far. Now, when when people report like investment type scams, that's usually where they lose the most in one single scam. Historically, online shopping is where we see a whole lot of people. And to tie that all to the World Cup, one thing we are seeing nationwide and seeing locally is an uptick in fake websites selling, you know, USA-related merchandise for the World Cup. So just be really careful out there if you're trying to buy a USA shirt or something like that for, you know, the next few games. Go to official sites. Don't just click on random links that you see on Facebook. Ads on Facebook are the number one way that people get sideways on that kind of thing. So also with tickets, too, we see a lot of fake ticket websites out there.
3: Yeah.
20: Make sure that you're getting your tickets from the FIFA app or from the FIFA website. And be really careful if someone wants you to pay for your tickets with Cash App. That's going to be a scam. That's not an official way to buy your World Cup tickets. The way I understand it is be really careful if someone wants to give you a paper ticket or send a paper ticket. They're only digital. So that would be a telltale sign.
3: More and more events are going all digital.
20: Yeah. So just be careful out there. You know, it's not necessarily the USA games. It's all the other games that people are trying to get into, too. So just be really careful with that.
4: And they do have paper tickets, but they are out of the souvenir shop as commemorative.
20: Right.
4: To your point.
20: The other, just another side note that's a little humorous to me, the number of people, we're talking about online shopping, that have fallen for some certain scams over the last 6 months. One that keeps popping up, and we've had at least 22 people this year report this, but they're trying to buy pygmy goats, which I guess are like those small little goats, on Facebook Marketplace and continue to get scammed trying to buy pygmy goats. So just be really careful if you're on Facebook Marketplace trying to buy a goat. There seems to be a certain page that keeps scamming people.
3: They're, you know, these cute little pictures of these little goats. But how are they getting scammed? Are they sending them money before they even go?
20: Yes, that's exactly what's happening. I'm assuming are looking for pygmy goats on Facebook Marketplace. One particular or several particular sellers keep popping up. That's the, you know, and they're cash apping or sending the money, and then the goats never arrive. So
3: yeah, but shouldn't you go get the goat? I mean, you'd
20: some
3: go
20: people
3: meet
20: have
3: the,
20: told
3: the
20: us that they're paying a delivery
3: breeder.
20: Fee.
3: Oh, okay.
4: So, I mean, they're not that big. I mean, if they're pygmy, I mean, you can pretty much just put them like some towels down, right? I guess you probably shouldn't put them roaming in your back seat.
20: I think they're also, my understanding is you can actually have them depending on where you are in the county. So I do believe you can. I mean, I think they're legal in most places. But well, anyway, the people purpose, are trying to buy them. So
3: the purpose for a goat is so that you don't have to use a lawnmower. And some cities allow it. I mean, I lived in Portland for a couple of years, and there was people that right in the city of Portland, their yard was fenced off, and there was always their goats were in the front yard constantly eating the grass, so they never had to mow it. And that was their purpose for it. Yeah. They were these wacko environmentalists who were like, oh, I'm not going to use a mower and mess up the environment. I'm going to let a goat mow my grass for me.
20: The other thing that people seem to, and we've had about 10 people lose money to this, but we've had several other people report it, they were trying to rent a mechanical bull on Facebook Marketplace.
3: Same people who will rent you the bounce house.
20: Yeah. And would send money, and then the mechanical bull was never delivered. So if you were trying to buy a goat or a mechanical bull, just make sure you're doing your due diligence. And maybe stay away from Facebook Marketplace.
3: If you're a party rental guy, you're like, hey, I need a deposit. You don't have to give me all of it up front, but you got to at least give me a deposit. So
20: and that's exactly what's happening.
3: If I load it up and start headed your way, I need to know that there's going to be a legit payment.
20: Yeah.
4: I didn't realize you could rent a mechanical bull.
20: Yeah. It, from what I understand, it's a thing. Like people really, I mean, I understand why you want it.
4: Is that a bachelor party thing? What is that?
3: Just a party.
20: We had several people reach out to us that were having some, you know, backyard parties and wanted a mechanical bull, and they were looking for it on Facebook Marketplace and found a Facebook page that, you know, was going to rent that out, and they sent the deposit, and then of course never heard anything back.
4: It's better than a cash cube, I guess. Yeah, everybody wants to hand their cash out.
20: So just do your due diligence on things, especially if you know you want a goat or a bull. Mechanical bull.
4: Put the pygmy goat on the mechanical bull. See what happens.
3: Daniel, what are you seeing as the future? Is it all the same, just rehashed?
20: Yeah, it's all the same, rehashed. I think employment scams, we've seen a really big uptick in employment scams of various kinds as people are kind of trying to get a little extra money. So you know, that's going to continue to be a thing. Your online shopping is really going to continue to be there, especially as AI is making a lot of these, you know, websites look even better. I think, you know, we're just going to continue to see that be an issue. AI in general, like we've talked about so many times, it's made things harder to vet. So, you know, I think that's going to continue, you know, and then also government impersonation scams, right? All those phone calls, they're claimed to be from Social Security. Social Security's back in the news, right? There's been talk of it. We are seeing a huge uptick.
3: Insolvent, look out.
20: Yeah.
3: You're going to be preying on that.
20: Right. Of you know, and again, on your caller ID, it may say Social Security, right? But you're going to be ready for another round of phone calls from people with a foreign accent, probably claiming to be that they're Social Security. And they usually start out and say they're agent so-and-so, and they'll even give you an employee ID number or badge number or something like that. That's all just a tactic to make them seem official.
3: Well, the other thing that they do that scares people is they will find, and this is public information, you know, you don't have to go very far to find personal information about people. And when you call them, you say, well, you know, if you want me to, I'll call your friend Daniel. And,
20: right.
3: And you know, and you start dropping those kind of right. personal things, and the person who's being scammed thinks, oh, this person is legit.
20: And the other thing to look out for, and this is happening, is that remember we talk about data breaches, and that's how, you know, that's how scammers get your information. Remember, they target you. So imagine a scenario, and this is happening, where you get a phone call from the Social Security Administration, quote unquote, and they're telling you there's a problem or you have to do something. And in order to make it seem more believable, they may already know your Social Security number and tell it to you.
3: Or at least last four digits. Right. Right.
20: And so remember, Social Security Administration is not going to call you and tell you your own Social Security number, right? But if people are getting that call, and that may make you think, oh, well, they know my Social Security number already. This must be, you know, the Social Security Administration. That's just not the case.
4: Max, what's your last four of your social, your mother's maiden name, and jump in with your comment, please.
19: Well, her first name begins with a C, but I will ask you, Daniel, this is actually based off of a text that I got recently.
20: Okay.
19: I was obviously able to detect that it was a scam because it was from like a foreign phone number, but it claimed to be like, you have a violation with like the Tennessee district, whatever, a vehicle scam,
3: But it's the toll pay. It's a vehicle toll registration
20: slash,
3: stuff.
20: You know, you've got a ticket. Yeah. Those are making the rounds. I'm glad you spotted that, though. That's good.
19: Because the question I actually had was, are there scammers that are using 901 numbers for this scam to make it seem more believable? Because it was unbelievable for me because it was a foreign phone number.
20: Yes. So we have most of those that you're talking about have come from foreign phone numbers. Every now and then you'll see one that's not a foreign number. Specifically that exact scam, I've not seen a 901 number, but we are seeing more and more text scams coming from 901 numbers. So it's not impossible. It could happen. I've not seen it from a 901 number. I have seen it from other area codes, so it wasn't another country code. So I don't want to say that it couldn't happen. I'm just going to say it's not been reported to Scam Tracker as a 901 number yet. But that doesn't mean that it's not coming from a 901 number.
19: And you know, am I correct in remembering too, Daniel, and everything? Because I get like scam calls from like 901 numbers on rotation. Is it true that you're supposed to not only not answer it, but you're also supposed to not hang up on them because that shows them that it's a live number?
20: Yeah, I mean, there are varying degrees of that, yes. Typically, we say don't answer it because they know it's a live number. There are people out there that say don't answer it, just let it continue to ring. You know, I would say what I do is I just delete them in block. Yeah. But yeah, I mean, that is a good tip, right? If you can, just let it ring. That is probably the best thing you can do, is just let it ring and go to voicemail.
3: The thing that, you know, we always talk about after the fact, but let's talk about for just a minute ahead of time, because we're, you know, headed into summer and, well, we're full into it now with the heat, is, you know, extreme weather could come at any time. And the scammers follow.
20: They do.
3: That we always have that conversation after a storm event. Just a reminder that, you know, if something does happen, Be very careful with who you talk to.
20: Yeah, already have a sense of who you might call if something were to happen, right? You may not need a new roof or roof repair right now, but go ahead. It's a good idea to just know who you would call in the case that that was going to happen, right? And just be very skeptical of anyone that shows up at your door after a storm.
3: At the Better Business Bureau, you get a lot of calls about inquiries about roofing companies, don't you?
20: Yes, quite a bit. People, and there's, I'm not saying that people that show up at your door are always going to be scammers or bad.
3: No.
20: Right? But you should be a little more concerned when someone does, and just make sure that you're vetting them. And just because they tell you that they work for a company that, you know, you've heard of, doesn't mean they do,
3: mm-hmm.
20: you know? So, you know, that's what I mean. Right. Because when you contact a company at a phone number that you know is their real number, right, that's safe. But when someone just shows up at your door and they're in a nondescript truck, and they say, "Oh, I work for so-and-so roofing company," and they don't have any credentials on hand, you know, I mean, how are you know that? That's when you need to take a little more action and just vet things.
4: And thanks for the advice that you had given regarding vetting, because it is true, legit contractors will not be disturbed by the fact you ask them to see their credentials and their licensing and their insurance.
20: They're actually going to like it, right? Because that shows that you're an informed consumer, you know, so it's they're used to that.
4: And that also to them shows that you're a serious customer, which means you're more likely to work with them if you clear that hurdle.
20: Yeah, it's a good point.
4: Win-win.
3: All right, if you want to reach out to Daniel Irwin of the Better Business Bureau, he'll take your phone call.
20: I will. 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
3: There it is. Daniel, thanks, buddy.
20: Thank you.
3: 820.
16: Overall, we're pretty quiet for this Monday drive-in. It's picked up and moving a little bit better through the construction. You're still going to slow through the 101 connector 40 westbound, but again, it's moving better than it was. Wrapping up an earlier crash out here in Germantown at Germantown and Farmington. We've got road work going on at a park in Mount Moriah. Also downtown up front between Beale and Union. I'm Wendy Hayes with your total traffic.
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24: Do you think you could survive with part of your brain missing? This was a puzzling phenomenon one man was capable of living with. Vermont, 1848. 25-year-old foreman Phineas Gage was tamping down explosives with an iron rod when suddenly the powder detonated and shot the instrument through his skull, damaging the front left portion of his brain. Miraculously, not only did Gage survive the accident, but his intellectual functions remained intact and was able to leave his home after just a month of recuperation, as the damaged portion of his brain had adapted and regenerated after the injury. And although he was unable to return to his previous profession, Gage found employment as a stagecoach driver in Chile before returning to his mother's home in San Francisco, where he would ultimately pass away 12 years after his accident in 1860. Remarkably, the subsequent research into Gage's survival by contemporary and future scientists would lead to the creation of an entirely new field of medicine, earning Gage the title of the man who began neuroscience, as his story clearly showed that the brain was far more complex than previously believed. How might we, like Phineas Gage, inspire others by allowing our scars and pains to be transformed into instruments of healing and change?
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24: Can weapons of war be turned into instruments of peace? This was an intriguing contradiction one man sought to reconcile. Japan, 1942. Martial artist Morihei Ueshiba had gained renown as an invincible warrior amongst the soldiers he helped to train. However, he began to feel a strange dissatisfaction and hatred for conflict. And although he would never forsake his training, Ueshiba sought to find a way to use his skills to unite rather than divide. It was during the worst fighting of World War II that Ueshiba experienced a vision, during which he concluded that the real way of a warrior is the art of peace. Armed with this revelation, Ueshiba dedicated himself to creating a new martial art that one could use to protect themselves without injuring an opponent. And it was after constant refinement that he would give his new system a name, Aikido, which translates to the way of unifying energy, as the techniques he created would allow one to blend with an attacker rather than crush or destroy them. Morihei Ueshiba would continue to promote his art of peace until ultimately passing away in 1969. And yet, there are over 2 million Aikido practitioners worldwide that aim to keep his unique spirit of unity alive.
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3: We've got 8:26 on our clock. There is a new EV headed to market that's very unattainable for most people because of the price tag. And we're going to talk about it with Jeff Manasso coming up here in a little bit from Fox.
4: I'm stunned that this company's making one. I can't wait to talk to him about it.
3: Yeah, I don't know. I don't know. It's such a departure from what they're known for. So we'll talk about that with him. There is a town in Canada. This won't stun you, I don't think, Tim. I don't want to stun you again. You're stunned by the EV, but this won't stun you. A town in Canada, not far from Montreal, that has officially given trees rights. A small Quebec town does more than hugging trees. They're giving them rights.
4: Oh, boy.
3: It's a community... just west of Montreal has been the first governing body to formally adopt the Universal Declaration of Rights for Trees. Oh, my goodness.
4: Oh.
3: The city council last month granted trees the right to life, to natural growth, to integrity and regeneration.
4: Trees have more of a right to life than people in Canada.
3: I guess
4: so. In that town.
3: In Canada in general.
4: Now I know Canada's big on assisted suicide. Yeah, do they help the trees with that as well? With maybe having a chainsaw on standby.
3: Don't touch the trees, no. Tim.
4: Okay.
3: This is a quote from the municipal planning board. They are an indispensable ally for our health, our climate resilience, and our quality of life, said Mayor Michael Boudreau.
4: Now, I wonder if a boy dog does his business on a tree, is that considered assault and the dog can be taken away from the owner?
3: The dog's owner would be in big trouble.
4: Wow. That sounds like something they would do in Canada.
3: Yeah. This is a broader move towards the rights of nature push that has seen a big movement in Canada, apparently.
4: And what's the name of this town? Is it listed? Is it just...
3: Yeah, I can't pronounce it. Some fancy French name.
4: Let me give it a France. Try. I've done hockey before. Let me give it a shot.
3: Yeah. Let me. It's right here.
4: I'll do it in my
3: Tim.
4: Frenchy accent.
3: It's gonna be right here.
4: Oh Lord. Oh gosh. Yeah.
3: It's a hyphenated.
4: No, you were right.
3: It's a hyphenated town name.
4: Oh wow. That's Terrasse Vaudreuil. Terrasse Vaudreuil. Does that sound good?
3: Yeah, it's close enough.
4: Yeah,
3: or I just call it Who Cares?
4: Yeah, a town of it is it is French for Who Cares. So a town of about 2,000, man.
3: Yeah.
4: Jeez.
3: That story.
4: Now I'm you know what though? Now I'm fascinated. What other kind of crap they've got on the books there?
3: Because
4: if you're doing that for the trees, what else could you possibly? Have going on there as well.
3: The article does not say what the punishment is if you're caught cutting down a tree in that little town.
4: Yeah, I don't know.
3: I mean, what if it's a diseased tree? Of course, like you said, assisted suicide is big industry in Canada.
4: Yeah.
3: So if it's a diseased tree, do they have assisted murder of the tree?
4: That's what I'm wondering. Is there compassionate? Is there compassionate chainsawing of a tree? I don't know. And then. What if a tree gets toilet papered, as a prank? Is that, how is that a felony for the vandalism?
3: Or if you accidentally hit a tree in your car?
4: I don't know. And then also you got to wonder which branch of government came up with this idea anyway.
3: I get that. I caught that. Branch, get it? Tree? Okay, got it. 8:31, Fox News update now.
6: Fox News, I'm Therese Crowley. President Trump rings the opening bells of the New York Stock Exchange and the NASDAQ to herald the Trump savings accounts for American babies. Launching a very busy week, he heads for Turkey later for the NATO summit with allies who are not helpful on Iran. while the streets of Iran echo with death to America chants at their extended July 4th funeral for the Ayatollah killed in the U.S.-Israel airstrikes. Prime Minister Benjamin Netanyahu tells Fox.
7: I think that if the Iranian people were given a chance, they'd throw these bums out. And I think we have to recognize that. They are not America's friend, and we should not let them have nuclear weapons.
6: Accused Charlie Kirk assassin Tyler Robinson in his Provo, Utah preliminary hearing today. 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
16: Good morning. We're doing pretty well as we continue to push our way on through this Monday morning drive with just the slowdowns just as you hit the curve here at the 101 connector on 40 westbound. So going through the construction is getting us. Construction going on all week. We got some water main repairs at the intersection of Park and Mount Moriah. One lane open in all directions. They're going to be painting the street lights of Front Street.
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24: How would you feel if you weren't recognized for an historic contribution? The greatest stories are often left unrecorded behind the scenes. Hollywood, 1939. Actress and dancer Karen Marsh was hired by MGM as Judy Garland's stand-in for their latest film, The Wizard of Oz, as the two were strikingly similar in build and height. To avoid Garland the tedium of being on set while cameras were being adjusted, Marsh would continually pace through the Land of Oz until each scene was properly framed for the former to step in. And although hers were the feet that famously tapped the legendary ruby slippers together, as a stand-in, Marsh's role in the eventual masterpiece would go uncredited. Nevertheless, Marsh would continue acting and dancing until her career was cut tragically short by a plane crash in 1949, which she miraculously survived, but was told she would never dance again due to an injury to her left foot. However, she would prove her physicians wrong, and at over a century old, continues to donate her talents as a dance therapy instructor. Karen Marsh is one of the last surviving members of The Wizard of Oz and has since gained the recognition she deserves as an ambassador at fan events and reunions as she relentlessly perseveres down her own lengthy Yellow Brick Road.
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3: 835, Memphis Morning News. I'm Ditch. There's Tim.
4: Yes.
3: Doug Burgum says that the algae is gone. So under the good, the bad, and the ugly, the good news is the algae in the reflection pool is gone. They have got that under control. The Trump administration says they will not seek new bids to repair the Lincoln Memorial reflecting pool. They're going to use the company that did the work initially to do the repairs. Burgum said he's 100% sure that the vandals are the ones who's caused the damage to the 100-plus-year-old reflecting pool at the National Mall. And they believe that it was multiple cuts that when all said and done, it was, through the span of about 350 feet and that they would have to drain the pool at least partially to repair it. And he says the company that did the initial job did such a fantastic job that they're going to come back and do the repairs. I think the vandals who have been caught should have to foot the bill.
4: You would think that that would be the just thing, the correct thing. But, you know, we'll never see a dime for them.
3: No,
4: And I think that I think the vandalism of that should be, I don't know if they'll do it again just because, you know, July 4th is now come and pass. So, you know, making a statement now there, I mean, it's already been there and done that. So I think they'll move on to other things.
3: They'll find something else to vandalize. Yeah. All right, 837. If you're in the market for a new car, there's a $640,000 EV headed to market. And Jeff Manasso joins us from Fox News Radio. Hey, Manasso.
10: How's it going, fellas?
4: Good.
3: Yeah, I hope you had a great 4th of July weekend, whatever you found yourself doing, sir.
10: Yeah, it's just it was a great weekend. A little baseball travel with my son. Lots of bonfires. Lots of 4th of July. Just
3: good
10: times. Sun, water, all that stuff. And no 12-cylinder Ferrari manual for me yet. and maybe I'll get a test drive at one point. But this is a story that came out over the weekend of some changes that Ferrari's making. And it comes after. After they unveiled that terrible EV, the Luce, we talked about it.
3: It was so
10: bad. I mean, it didn't even look like a Ferrari. And enthusiasts were like, "What is this?" It was so bad that Lamborghini's like, "Yeah, we're not touching EVs. We're out of that game," because enthusiasts, particularly for supercars, they have expectations.
3: Well, the purists are like, "What are you doing to the brand?"
10: Right. Right. And so, speaking of purity, so Ferrari's unveiled the 12-cylinder manual, or manual, however it sounds in Europe, maybe. It marks the return of a three-pedal V12 supercar. It's a 6.5-liter naturally aspirated V12 up to 830 horsepower. It redlines at 9,500 RPM. Rear-wheel drive, 0-60 in 3 seconds, top speed 211. It's got a classic look, that long hood, that short tail, inspired by the legendary Ferrari 365 GTB 4 Daytona. It's a beautiful car. Ferrari, it's highlighting this feature in this vehicle called a manual by wire system, or an electronically controlled transmission. It's designed, they say, to recreate that feel, that resistance, the sound. I have a traditional stick shift without mechanical linkages, and it's based on the standard 12 cylinders, 8-speed dual clutch. So if you remember, you know, when you think Ferrari, or at least, you know, I guess gearheads, when they think Ferrari, you know, you kind of think of that iconic gated shifter, that dog leg shift pattern where the first gear is down to the left. It's coming back in this V12.
3: I got to ask you, Jeff, sorry, I just said Doug. Is it a stick shift or not? Cause it sounds like they're giving you the feel of a stick shift, but it's technically not.
10: Well, it is in the fact that you have to shift the gears.
3: Okay.
10: It replaces the old additional linkage system.
3: Yeah.
10: And so now it is electronic, but it's still this is a gas powered car.
3: I got you. Okay.
10: And it allows this thing to shift lightning fast without any of the issues, but it still mimics and mocks the old school way, and it even allows the car to stall. You know, like a traditional stick shift. So I'd be interested to see how it works.
3: If you're stuck on a hill and a stop sign, it might stall if you don't.
10: Yeah, right. Exactly. So, but there's going to be about 1,500 of these made worldwide. And as you mentioned, it's just $650,000 around that ballpark for this vehicle. So I know we won't be buying one, but somebody's going to buy one. And they're, you know, look, if this is a car for enthusiasts who believe that the manual V12 Ferrari was a thing of the past.
4: Mm-hmm. Does the 20-year-old girlfriend come standard, or is that with the premium upgrade package?
10: I'd probably say it comes to standard in this vehicle.
3: Yeah. Well, boy, you know, back on the mistake that was the EV Ferrari, they said that the former Ferrari chairman, I say former, but he even made comments and said that Ferrari EV was risking the destruction of a legendary brand. It was that bad.
10: Yeah. You know, and

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1: I don't even know half of it, so yeah. I've got to kind of look. And I need to
2: You can talk up that ramp and hit the post, man.
1: Oh, yeah. Oh, yeah, I still hit my post. Whenever there's songs in the car that I used to play, my wife, they roll their eyes, but I immediately go back to it,
2: yeah,
1: just to see if I could hit that post. Yeah,
2: were you top 40 radio guy or were you rock radio guy?
1: It was Hot AC.
2: Hot AC, okay.
1: Milwaukee's hit music at the 80s, 90s, and today, 94.5 WKTI. Jeff Manasso, we're inside 18 songs in a row. I still got it. Come on.
3: 8:45, 15 before 9.
2: Thanks, Manasso.
3: Later.
2: That was great. Oh, boy.
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5: Well, we almost made it without a crash in the construction zone, but now we got one at 40 westbound in the 101 connector. It looks like a tanker truck involved with several vehicles here. The left lane is blocked, leaving only that right lane to travel. That's 40 westbound at the 101 connector. Again, get over to the right to get around this one. We do have Memphis Fire on the way because of the tanker truck. I'm Woody with your total traffic.
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6: Yep, the 4th of July, the Independence Day weekend, it is over and we had a blast outside. No problems with bugs, particularly with mosquitoes, because James Pest Management, once again this summer, has my back with the mosquito management program. That's right. It's not called a mosquito treatment. It's a program, which means during the summer, James Pest Management makes periodic visits to my household, to the property, and they will not only provide a treatment, but they're also looking for ways to prevent mosquitoes from ever becoming a problem in the first place. They're looking for the hot spots, potential places where those mosquitoes, which, by the way, are the world's deadliest animals, can get a foothold and begin to grow in number. Yeah, Zika virus, malaria, West Nile virus, which has been a problem here in the Mid-South time and time again, and, of course, a heartworm threat for your pets. 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That's the James Pest Management way, the company you've trusted now for over 80 years, third generation, and they make sure that not only do you get the proper treatment, but you're going to get great customer service as well. So pick up the phone, call them today. 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
9: Do you think you could survive with part of your brain missing? This was a puzzling phenomenon one man was capable of living with. Vermont, 1848. 25-year-old foreman Phineas Gage was tamping down explosives with an iron rod when suddenly the powder detonated and shot the instrument through his skull, damaging the front left portion of his brain. Miraculously, not only did Gage survive the accident, but his intellectual functions remained intact and was able to leave his home after just a month of recuperation, as the damaged portion of his brain had adapted and regenerated after the injury. And although he was unable to return to his previous profession, Gage found employment as a stagecoach driver in Chile before returning to his mother's home in San Francisco, where he would

0: ultimately pass away 12 years after his accident in 1860. Remarkably, the subsequent research into Gage's survival by contemporary and future scientists would lead to the creation of an entirely new field of medicine, earning Gage the title of the man who began neuroscience, as his story clearly showed that the brain was far more complex than previously believed. How might we, like Phineas Gage, inspire others by allowing our scars and pains to be transformed into instruments of healing and change?
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3: How about it? 8:50 Memphis Morning News Time. I'm Ditch. There's Tim Van Horn.
4: Yeah.
3: Big game tonight. Big soccer match tonight.
4: 7 o'clock, USA taking on Belgium. And at this point, Flo Balogun is going to get to play, our top goal scorer, although Belgium is appealing the suspension of his red card. This is high drama. The entire European Soccer Union of Federations is now complaining and screaming from the rooftops at FIFA for letting Balogun play. But these are the same people last week that thought he was hard done by, but I guess because it was very cool to virtue signal, oh, we feel very sympathetic toward the U.S., but now something's been done about it. They're like, this shouldn't have happened. This is a crime. The head of FIFA should resign immediately. It shows you where their heart really was. They don't like America, and they're mad that America actually, instead of just lying down and taking the punishment, fought back and won.
3: They're mad that we have a president who will stand up for this country, even in sports. Yes, President Trump, if it's American brand, he's going to stick up if we've been wronged. And it was a bad call. Most people agree with that. And even as Tim pointed out, those who disagreed with the call before are now all of a sudden whining. And their argument is, well, you should just, that was the call that was made. It should remain that, even though it was a bad call.
4: But this has never been done. Well, actually, it has been done before. Cristiano Ronaldo got the same benefit of the doubt before the World Cup. And by the way, he plays against Spain in the match before us today in Dallas. The U.S. game will be in Seattle. The drama with these matches is fascinating, but also the pageantry. If you don't even like the actual sport, all the drama and things that surround it are worth paying attention to for the next 2 weeks.
3: Well, it's attracting a lot of people, bigger numbers than ever before with World Cup as far as viewership goes. And it was so funny because when it started, when we were just days before the World Cup started, of course, the New York Times and the AP ran stories about how, oh, well, the cities that spent all the money to be prepared for this aren't going to see a return on their investment because hotel bookings were down, all this. That has totally been proven wrong. It has just been an incredible event from every aspect. And even those who, again, always have to look to every negative thing that they can find, especially when it has any association with this president, proven wrong. Now, as the communists, after 250 years of this great country, the communists trying to infiltrate the state of New York, starting with the city of New York, listen to this. This was released over the weekend. I saw these numbers and I thought, this cannot be true. Okay. $47 billion has left New York.
4: How?
3: The companies, 892 companies have picked up and left, totaling $47 billion.
4: I would suspect communists don't care. Do you think they care? What do you think their take is on this? You think they're happy with that because good riddance capitalism?
3: $47 billion in income for the state of New York. So the state government is probably, and I guess the communists who want to rule things, where are they going to get their money from if all these countries are leaving? The big winners are Florida. 341 companies have relocated to Florida. North Carolina. 129 companies have relocated their headquarters to North Carolina. And Texas, 187 companies have left New York to go to Texas. I don't see where Tennessee is in there, but I'm sure there's been a few. But 341 companies have picked up and left New York and gone to Florida. And these other two states, North Carolina and Texas. $47 billion total is the net loss for the state of New York. Good riddance, New York. Like I said, the communists want it. The people that live there voted for it. At least the few small numbers of people who have voted in Mondani and some of these other communist idiots, they're going to get what they asked for.
4: Yeah.
3: Failure.
4: Yeah. You know what? You get what you vote for when you vote or you don't for it. Don't vote. By the way, here locally, tomorrow is the voter registration deadline for the August 6th election in Shelby County. So Right. Just a heads up. You know, it'd be nice if more people voted here. So if you need to register, you have until close of business tomorrow, which is 4:30 at the Shelby County Election Commission.
3: While media around here, specifically, there was a couple of outlets that wanted to really wag the and point the finger at the National Guard for what happened early Sunday morning downtown Memphis when the National Guard was assisting Memphis police and a suspect allegedly waved a gun and pointed in the direction of National Guard members, and I'm assuming police as well. That suspect was shot by National Guard members, according to the charges by the media. I liked Brad Less, who is a candidate for Shelby County Sheriff. He had a post showing support and thanking the National Guard and everyone associated with the Memphis Safe Task Force for everything that they've done to fight the crime in this city and county. While everyone else is on social media pointing the fingers at, oh, National Guard has killed somebody. Without context to the story, as Tim pointed out earlier this morning, 4, 5, 6 paragraphs into it.
4: That's right. Yeah, it takes a minute. You got to read to get to the actual facts of the story. It's no longer facts and then context. It's how we want you.
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10: A Better Life with Dr. Sanjay Gupta.
11: For more than a decade, the Environmental Working Group has put out a list of the so-called Dirty Dozen. These are the non-organic produce contaminated with the highest levels of pesticides. Well, this year, spinach topped the list, followed by kale, collard, mustard greens, strawberries, grapes, nectarines, peaches, cherries, apples, blackberries, pears, potatoes, and blueberries. Now, all these fruits and vegetables are part of a healthy diet, so no one is saying you shouldn't eat them. Point is, though, you could consider buying these items organic if and when you can, and then taking extra care when you wash them. The FDA recommends rinsing all fruits and vegetables, even the ones that are organic, under running water that is slightly warmer than room temperature. Don't use soap, bleach, or any fancy produce washes. 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
15: A new high for the Dow. I'm Chris Foster of Fox News. The Dow hits 53,000 for the first time.
16: Ring the bell, Mr. President.
15: After President Trump in the Oval Office rings the opening bell to start the trading day on Wall Street to celebrate the Treasury Department's launch of Trump accounts July 4th, investment accounts for children.
17: We're giving this money to children so they can have a good life.
15: They're for kids born between 2005 and 2025 and 2028, starting with $1,000 from the federal government, then up to $5,000 a year in other contributions after that to age 18. Fox confirms that President Trump called soccer's governing body FIFA's president to intervene, and an automatic ban for Team USA's top scorer for tonight's match against Belgium is overturned on review. But now the Belgians are appealing that decision. Phil Balogun was ejected during the last match after stepping on an opponent's ankle.
18: After receiving the red card, Balogun was supposed to miss Monday night's game. The Belgian Soccer Federation is, quote, astonished by FIFA's decision to suspend the ban, citing Article 27 of its disciplinary code. They continued, it's in, quote, direct contradiction of the competition regulations. Jay Berman, Fox News.
15: Prosecutors in Utah today start presenting evidence against Tyler Robinson, conservative activist Charlie Kirk's accused murderer, for a judge to determine if there's enough evidence to proceed with a trial.
19: Family from both sides of this case will come face to face inside the courtroom, sitting just across the aisle from each other. And for the first time since her husband's assassination, Erica Kirk will put her eyes on the man she thinks is responsible. And just this morning, the Kirk family released a statement ahead of today's critical hearing, saying this in part, Charlie was a beloved husband, son, brother, friend, and father. Every court proceeding serves as a painful reminder of his death and the loss that has irrevocably impacted our lives and the lives of his children.
15: Fox's Chimney Painter in Provo, Utah. 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
23: July 6th, the Continental Congress established the dollar as the official currency of the United States in 1785, which not only paved the way for a national monetary system, but helped stabilize the newly independent economy. John Lennon met Paul McCartney for the first time in 1957 at a church auditorium in Liverpool, England. The first All-Star Baseball game was held in Chicago, Illinois in 1933, during which the American League beat the National League 4-2. George W. Bush was born in New Haven, Connecticut in 1946 and would go on to become the 43rd President of the United States. I'm Maximilian.
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23: What lengths would you be willing to go to for the sake of freedom? This was a heavy question one man would bravely conquer. South Carolina, 1862. 23-year-old sailor Robert Smalls was one of seven enslaved crew members aboard the CSS Planter who seized their opportunity for freedom by commandeering the steamship before retrieving their family members who were waiting ashore. Knowledgeable of local mine paths and nautical codes, Smalls was able to deceive Confederate forces as he painstakingly navigated the planter towards the nearby Union naval blockade, to whom he gifted his vessel to be used against his now former oppressors. Such was the impression Smalls had made that he not only heroically served the Union in the Civil War, but was also named the first African-American captain of a military vessel aboard the very ship he stole. After the war, Smalls would use his military pension to bolster his brethren during the Reconstruction era and go on to serve as a state and national member of the House of Representatives, during which time he authored legislation that established the first free compulsory public school system in the United States. Robert Smalls would pass away at the age of 75 from natural causes in 1915, leaving behind a legacy of selfless service in the face of suffering.
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0: News. I'm CJ Pop. An unprecedented opening on Wall Street. Yeah, President Trump rings the opening bell from the Oval Office, opening trading for both the New York Stock Exchange and NASDAQ, celebrating Trump accounts, a new federal savings and investment vehicle for kids that started on July 4th.
1: We're giving this money to children so they can have a good life.
0: The Dow hits an all-time intraday high, the opening bell topping 53,000 for the first time ever, has retreated a little. U.S. soccer star Flo Balogun can play tonight on Fox versus Belgium, but that could change.
2: FIFA is giving both Belgium and U.S. soccer federations to lodge their claims as to why their view of this should be the one that FIFA follows through with.
0: That is Fox's Jonathan Hunt in Seattle. The game is at 8 p.m. Eastern. 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
4: July 6th, the Continental Congress established the dollar as the official currency of the United States in 1785, which not only paved the way for a national monetary system, but helped stabilize the newly independent economy. John Lennon met Paul McCartney for the first time in 1957 at a church auditorium in Liverpool, England. The first All-Star baseball game was held in Chicago, Illinois in 1933, during which the American League beat the National League 4-2. George W. Bush was born in New Haven, Connecticut in 1946, and would go on to become the 43rd President of the United States. I'm Maximilian.
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4: How would you feel if you broke a world record without others noticing? This was a discouraging truth one pioneer would learn to overcome. August 1911. Journalist and aviator Harriet Quimby endeavors to become the first woman in the U.S. to earn her pilot's license after falling in love with this novel invention. Upon completing her certification, she began to participate in exhibitions, earning the acclaim of others who were drawn by her pageantry. However, she set her sights across the pond to attempt a grander feat. To cross the English Channel in her signature monoplane. The following year, Quimby arrived in Dover to begin her fog-covered flight, armed with only a compass to guide her. At last, on April 16th, 1912, Harriet Quimby reached the shores of France in less than an hour, becoming the first woman to cross the English Channel by plane. Her historic feat, however, would be largely forgotten, as the RMS Titanic had sunk the day prior. Nevertheless, Quimby continued her career until tragically passing away 3 months later in an aviation accident over Boston Harbor. History is often slow to validate success. How might we persevere in our own endeavors, no matter how soon or later will be acclaimed?
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7: What lengths would you be willing to go to for the sake of freedom? This was a heavy question one man would bravely conquer. South Carolina, 1862. 23-year-old sailor Robert Smalls was one of seven enslaved crew members aboard the CSS Planter who seized their opportunity for freedom by commandeering the steamship before retrieving their family members who were waiting ashore. Knowledgeable of local mine paths and nautical codes, Smalls was able to deceive Confederate forces as he painstakingly navigated the Planter towards the nearby Union naval blockade, to whom he gifted his vessel to be used against his now former oppressors. Such was the impression Smalls had made that he not only heroically served the Union in the Civil War, but was also named the first African-American captain of a military vessel aboard the very ship he stole. After the war, Smalls would use his military pension to bolster his brethren during the Reconstruction era and go on to serve as a state and national member of the House of Representatives, during which time he authored legislation that established the first free compulsory public school system in the United States. Robert Smalls would pass away at the age of 75 from natural causes in 1915, leaving behind a legacy of selfless service in the face of suffering.
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0: baby boomer or a millennial, it doesn't seem to matter. 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
1: News, I'm Therese Crowley. Another new all-time intraday high when the Dow crossed 53,000 as President Trump rang the opening bell to herald the Trump savings accounts for American babies and fielded a question on FIFA, allowing Belgium to appeal its ruling that U.S. star player Flo Balogun can play after President Trump asked FIFA to give his controversial red card a second look.
2: All I did, I asked for a review because I didn't think it was a foul. And, you know, again, I'm good at this stuff. I didn't think it was a foul. I thought it was two great athletes that crashed into each other and got entangled.
1: FIFA will have to rule fast. U.S. versus Belgium in Seattle tonight at 8 Eastern on Fox. Preliminary hearing underway for accused Charlie Kirk assassin Tyler Robinson in Provo, Utah, face-to-face with Kirk's widow, Erica. 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
4: The investigation into a deadly shooting involving a National Guard soldier in downtown Memphis continues this morning. Memphis police say the man had a gun. The man acquitted in the Young Dolph murder case, due back in federal court, Hernandez Govan, set for an initial appearance and arraignment this afternoon on a cyber-stalking charge. Tomorrow, the last day to register to vote in the upcoming August election. Early voting begins next Friday. Memphis police want neighborhoods to sign up now for a national night out. That annual event is set for Tuesday, August 4th. And tonight, you can watch Team USA take on Belgium at AutoZone Park. The event is free. Gates open at 6 p.m. Continued sunny and hot with highs nearing 90, but no heat advisory today. Scattered afternoon showers and light west to northwest winds. For breaking news anytime, head to our...
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10: How far would you be willing to travel to help a friend in need? The greatest courage is often found in reluctant heroes. New York, 1940. American Olympic bobsledder Billy Fisk is prompted to help his allies across the pond as the German Luftwaffe looms over England. However, since the U.S. was still neutral at this point of the Second World War, Fisk was forced to lie about his nationality in order to enlist in the Royal Air Force. Surprisingly, though he had never flown before, Fisk proved to be a natural fighter pilot and participated in his first sorties less than a week after training. His aviation career, though, would be short-lived, as on August 16th, Fisk's fuel tank was shot by an enemy dive bomber over the English Channel. However, instead of bailing out of his plane, which was desperately needed to help in the war effort, Fisk skillfully glided it back to his airfield. Tragically, though his plane would be repaired, Fisk would succumb to his injuries the following day, earning him the distinction of being the first American citizen fighter pilot to be killed in action during World War II. And though he confessed his reasons for serving to be unheroic, the inscription on his memorial plaque would go on to read, "An American citizen who died, that England might live."
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1: And all those other players to start in the game against Turkey A, because it's extremely important now that all those players have World Cup experience and know what to expect, you know, when they're called upon, because we're looking at games that, yes, could go 90, they could go 120, you know, so you're going to have that full roster ready and prepared to go into the game.
2: You know, I look at a guy like Tim Weah, who's used to starting and being a main cog. And have you ever had that experience where the starter star, Kobe Jones, is, and all of a sudden you find yourself on the bench? How do you deal with that mentally while pulling for your team?
1: It's tough. It is extremely tough. And look, nobody likes it. Every player there thinks that they should be starting. You know, that's the nature of a national team. But I think one of the things that you have to understand is that you're part of the whole, you know, and that's what every team that I've been on, where there's an understanding that it's a group effort, they're always more successful. You know, they always do a lot better, and you will get your chance. You will get your time, you know, out there on the pitch at some point. I think that's the mentality that you have to have, that you prepare yourself to be able to step up when called upon.
2: Right. And first guy off the bench has always been, seems to be Berhalter. Is there anybody else you expect to see off the bench tonight?
1: It depends the way the game goes, right? If it's going to be more defensive stance, is it going to be, you know, more offensive? You know, do you have like a Gio Reyna that could possibly come in and just give that offensive push if you're chasing and you need that goal? Berhalter is that steady presence, I think, in the midfield, you know, that is able to kind of lock things down, you know, when necessary. I'd expect Pepe, you know, as well. And it's usually offensive guys, because you always want to have your defense set, right? You only put the defense in there if you're trying to change that defense, if you're trying to hold on to the lead, adding a defender in the back.
2: Interesting. I want people at home to see the game they might have missed last night, because it was pushed to late. Mexico, England. England prevailed in front of 100,000 fans in Mexico. Cut two.
3: And this wet pitch skidding off of Dave Saka. Takes on Gallardo and crosses. Three header, 1-0. England lead. Jude Bellingham in the Azteca. Mexico have been the better team. England strike first. I think 5 or 10 minutes on the cards here for Mexico. It's played on to Harry Kane, who crosses and Bellingham. 2-0, and in the blink of an eye, the game's getting away from Mexico. It's the left foot of Alvarado into the danger area. There's the shot, they've got one back. It's Quiñones. It's liftoff in the Azteca. It's game on in the last 16. Mexico back in it.
4: Number 26 commits a serious foul play. He receives a red card.
3: Jerome Ponce sent off. England down to 10. Gordon running in. Goalkeeper's caught him. Penalty, England. What a game in the Azteca. Harry Kane scores. England lead 3-1. And the England captain scores his 85th international goal.
2: So they went on to hold on 3-2, down man. That's the best I've seen England play. I don't know what you're the expert, how much that Mexico style played to England's strength.
1: I think, look, there's a lot of talk beforehand about the altitude and, you know, the Mexican team, the first 20 minutes just coming out and trying to smother the opponent, smother that England team. I think England and Tuchel, the coach, played it perfectly. You know, you don't want to just go rushing and trying to chase everything. So you saw England drop in and try to counter. And not a lot of countering happened in the first, you know, 20, 30 minutes or so. But then all of a sudden, boom, boom, you know, two goals all of a sudden, you know, for Jude Bellingham, and they were on the front foot. It's exactly what they needed to do. They needed to weather that first storm. And to be quite honest, I was surprised at the end of the game, you know, as Mexico is chasing, you know, when they're down, that they kept launching balls into the box, you know, getting all the crosses in instead of trying to combine and have shots from distance, because, you know, that English team, they have a lot of trees in there, a lot of big guys. You know, they brought Stones in. You know, they have a lot of guys in the back that are expecting those headers, and they did well to hold on to that lead.
2: All right, and Kobe, what do you expect tonight? Belgium, US.
1: I'm expecting an exciting matchup here with the U.S. and Belgium, and I'm expecting a win. You know, I mean, I think the way this team has played has shown that they have grown in a very short amount of time, and that they've gained confidence in every single matchup. And if they can play how they played in that first game against Pedro

0: where they were just all over them and showed their physical nature, the physicality, their youth and ability to just chase and that grit of the U.S. style, I think they have a very good chance of getting the victory against Belgium.
1: Then it'll be Portugal or Spain. We'll see what happens. Kobe, I can't wait to talk to you more along the way, and hopefully we talk about the next level with the U.S. tomorrow. No doubt about it. We'll find out tonight at 8 o'clock. Pre-game starts at 7 p.m. Eastern time. Kobe Jones, thank you. Back in a moment.
0: Thank you. 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
15: Would you willingly risk death for the good of your countrymen? This was the overwhelming patriotism one man heroically possessed. Poland, 1940. Underground resistance leader Witold Pilecki was given a selfless mission to infiltrate and report on the conditions his compatriots faced while in prison in the infamous death camp, Auschwitz. To do so, Pilecki willingly allowed himself to be arrested by the Nazis during a street roundup in Warsaw. Once inside, Pilecki not only established an underground resistance within the camp, but also assisted in escapes, even giving up his own early escape plans for an inmate in greater danger. Eventually, though, Pilecki made a 100-kilometer escape journey on foot in 1943, after which he prepared an exhaustive report for Allied forces, which was tragically ignored and regarded as too horrifying to be true. Furthermore, even after the Nazi occupation, Pilecki faced further imprisonment by the Polish communist regime, who would unjustly execute him after a sham trial in 1948. However, Witold Pilecki would gain the recognition he deserved when his true story was released after the fall of communism, earning him the acclaim of his fellow countrymen, who forever remember him as a symbol of selfless patriotism.
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0: From his mouth to your ears, it's Brian Kilmeade. 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
1: I think they made a really brilliant decision. I think the referee's call was horrible. I had nothing to do with the decision. What I did have to do is, I said, I think this should be reviewed because I watched the play. And he didn't do anything wrong. You know, kind of looked at, by the way, if he did, I'd feel differently probably. If he punched him in the face, if he did something wrong. He didn't do anything wrong. Two people ran into each other. And by the way, if you look at that game, there were 10 instances where it was much rougher than that. So I think it starts with the fact that it shouldn't have been a foul. And I think that Johnny is brilliant at what he does. And I think they made, I don't think it was his decision, it's a big committee.
2: So they decided to reverse the red card. They said, okay, you already got punished. You missed 35 minutes of that game. Your team, thankfully, for America, and that's who I'm pulling for, they survived. So that's going to be it. We're not going to keep you out of the next game, and we'll have a year on probation. That's what they found, a clause 27-1. But there's another one, 69 or 67 clause in FIFA that says you can't appeal this. So that's what Belgium's going on right now. So the president of the United States, he says he knows him. He's watched the scenario. He said, what's the appeal process? But meanwhile, U.S. soccer had already done it with their attorneys. President Trump, he would even tell you. He'd tell you if he did it. But he did not have the pull. He says, are you guys looking at this? And the appeal was in motion, and the lawyers came up with it. And the way I understand it, and no one's pushed back on this yet, because the way I understand it is, Andrew Giuliani was the White House task force, helped organize this whole thing. They have an attorney. And the attorney for U.S. soccer put together and said, guys, you can't watch back these penalties in slow motion because that's not the way soccer is played. You watch goals and offsides. You could do that in slow motion, but that's electronic. This is, you did it in slow motion. The referee didn't make the call. You told him to go review it in his headset. So reverse it. And they said they did. I like it.
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6: A turning point in a high-profile case on Lisa Brady. Fox News, prosecutors in the Charlie Kirk murder case begin trying to convince the judge there's enough evidence to put his accused assassin on trial.
7: This week marks 10 months since Charlie Kirk was assassinated here in Utah, and his alleged killer, Tyler Robinson, has yet to even enter a plea.
6: Fox's Matt Finn at the courthouse in Provo.
7: Robinson's defense tried multiple strategies to get the possibility of the death sentence off the table and delay the beginning of this preliminary hearing that's scheduled to last through the week. Now, late last week, the Utah Supreme Court denied three appeals by Robinson's legal team, which paved the way for the prelim to begin today.
6: It's the first time Kirk's parents and widow Erica are in the courtroom with the defendant. We'll make a deal or finish the job. President Trump repeating that warning on Iran as talks remain paused for the days-long funeral of the slain Supreme Leader. Mass crowds also mourning members of his family killed on the first day of U.S. and Israeli attacks in February.
1: I went in for one reason, very strongly, that Iran cannot have a nuclear weapon. I'm not looking for regime change, although this is regime change. The first regime is gone. The second regime is gone. And I think the third regime is more reasonable, but we'll find out.
6: The president taking questions just after making history, ringing the opening bell for the New York Stock Exchange and the NASDAQ from the Oval Office, marking the launch of Trump investment accounts for kids. He's also defending a call he made to the head of soccer's governing world body, FIFA, which later reversed a red card decision against a U.S. player, reinstating Flo Balogun for tonight's World Cup match against Belgium.
1: I can only say this. I had nothing to do with the decision. What I did have to do is I said, I think this should be reviewed because I watched the play. And he didn't do anything wrong.
6: The red card was controversial, so is the reversal, with Belgium's team appealing. 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
8: The investigation into a deadly shooting involving a National Guard soldier in downtown Memphis continues this morning. Memphis police say the man had a gun. The man acquitted in the Young Dolph murder case, due back in federal court, Hernandez Govan, set for an initial appearance and arraignment this afternoon on a cyber-stalking charge. Tomorrow, the last day to register to vote in the upcoming August election. Early voting begins next Friday. Memphis police want neighborhoods to sign up now for a national night out. That annual event is set for Tuesday, August 4th. 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Gates open at 6 p.m. Continued sunny and hot with highs nearing 90, but no heat advisory today. Scattered afternoon showers and light west and northwest winds. For breaking news anytime, head to our
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0: the Wizard of Oz, as the two were strikingly similar in build and height. To avoid Garland the tedium of being on set while cameras were being adjusted, Marsh would continually pace through the Land of Oz until each scene was properly framed for the former to step in. And although hers were the feet that famously tapped the legendary ruby slippers together, as a stand-in, Marsh's role in the eventual masterpiece would go uncredited. Nevertheless, Marsh would continue acting and dancing until her career was cut tragically short by a plane crash in 1949, which she miraculously survived, but was told she would never dance again due to an injury to her left foot. However, she would prove her physicians wrong, and at over a century old, continues to donate her talents as a dance therapy instructor. Karen Marsh is one of the last surviving members of the Wizard of Oz, and has since gained the recognition she deserves as an ambassador at fan events and reunions, as she relentlessly perseveres down her own lengthy yellow brick road.
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2: Breezes and some scattered afternoon showers. Look for some lower 90s to return tomorrow. I'm News Channel 3 weather expert Todd Demers.
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5: Fox News, I'm Therese Crowley. Preliminary hearings on now for accused Charlie Kirk assassin Tyler Robinson in Provo, Utah, with Judge Tony Graff ruling to keep the cameras from showing the most graphic images of the sniper shooting.
6: I also ask that you remain mindful of the constitutional rights of all parties, and in every engagement that you treat each person you engage with the dignity and respect they are inherently due.
5: In court, widow Erica Kirk and Don Trump Jr., who says Charlie was like a little brother. President Trump rings the market's opening bell to launch the Trump savings accounts for American babies.
7: Children that are born without money, without any money. Great parents, they can have everything, can be great, but they have no money. They can become very wealthy children.
5: And FIFA rejects Belgium's appeal. Flo Balogun will play for U.S. men versus Belgium tonight at 8 Eastern on Fox. 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
8: Here's your Monday forecast after the long holiday weekend. Continued sunny and hot with highs nearing 90, but no heat advisory today. Scattered afternoon showers and light west and northwest winds. I'm News Channel 3 weather expert Todd Demers.
9: Tennessee's Bureau of Investigation is now looking into the shooting of a man in Memphis by military police officers assigned to a crime-fighting patrol. The two officers are with the National Guard and were involved in a pursuit with the man they shot. They say the man pointed his weapon at them, prompting them to fire. The man, now identified as 20-year-old Tyron Johnson, died at the scene after National Guard medics attempted to save his life. Those MPs are part of a federal task force fighting crime in Memphis.
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10: Would you willingly risk death for the good of your countrymen? This was the overwhelming patriotism one man heroically possessed. Poland, 1940. Underground resistance leader Witold Pilecki was given a selfless mission to infiltrate and report on the conditions his compatriots faced while imprisoned in the infamous death camp, Auschwitz. To do so, Pilecki willingly allowed himself to be arrested by the Nazis during a street roundup in Warsaw. Once inside, Pilecki not only established an underground resistance within the camp, but also assisted in escapes, even giving up his own early escape plans for an inmate in greater danger. Eventually, though, Pilecki made a 100-kilometer escape journey on foot in 1943, after which he prepared an exhaustive report for Allied forces, which was tragically ignored and regarded as too horrifying to be true. Furthermore, even after the Nazi occupation, Pilecki faced further imprisonment by the Polish communist regime, who would unjustly execute him after a sham trial in 1948. However, Witold Pilecki would gain the recognition he deserved when his true story was released after the fall of communism, earning him the acclaim of his fellow countrymen, who forever remember him as a symbol of selfless patriotism.
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0: Olympic bobsledder Billy Fisk is prompted to help his allies across the pond as the German Luftwaffe looms over England. However, since the U.S. was still neutral at this point of the Second World War, Fisk was forced to lie about his nationality in order to enlist in the Royal Air Force. Surprisingly, though he had never flown before, Fisk proved to be a natural fighter pilot and participated in his first sorties less than a week after training. His aviation career, though, would be short-lived, as on August 16th, Fisk's fuel tank was shot by an enemy dive bomber over the English Channel. However, instead of bailing out of his plane, which was desperately needed to help in the war effort, Fisk skillfully glided it back to his airfield. Tragically, though his plane would be repaired, Fisk would succumb to his injuries the following day, earning him the distinction of being the first American citizen fighter pilot to be killed in action during World War II. And though he confessed his reasons for serving to be unheroic, the inscription on his memorial plaque would go on to read, "An American citizen who died, that England might live."
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2: Breezes and some scattered afternoon showers. Look for some lower 90s to return tomorrow. I'm News Channel 3 weather expert Todd Demers.
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1: News, I'm Tom Graham. President Trump is taking credit for pushing FEMA to reconsider a red card against U.S. star Flo Balogun. Now, that would have kept him out of tonight's World Cup match against Belgium. He can now play despite an appeal by Belgium.
2: We heard directly from FIFA. They have ruled Belgium's appeal against the reinstatement of Flo Balogun for tonight's critical game as inadmissible.
1: Fox's Jonathan Hunt, a preliminary hearing being held for the suspect charged with killing Charlie Kirk.
3: Tyler Robinson inside has been closely paying attention to the testimony and exhibits. This is the first time Erica Kirk has attended one of the court proceedings here. Our reporter in the courtroom says Erica is sitting next to Charlie's mom, and Erica put her head on the shoulder of Charlie's mom at one point. Also, Donald Trump Jr. inside the courtroom.
1: Fox's Matt Finn, America's listening to Fox News.
4: From the Mitch Wright Plumbing, Heating, and Air News Desk, the news you need now. Here's Josh Rivera.
5: IKEA has requested that the city rename the Cordova Street, the location of its Memphis store, and completely remove the IKEA name from the city. Less than 10 years after it opened, the Swedish home goods store closed on May 3rd. It was situated on IKEA Way. The business has now submitted a request to revert to its previous name, Market Plaza Drive, instead of IKEA Way. The reason cited, quote, to remove all identification of the former retail location, end quote. Four additional companies on the block would also be impacted by the name change. And firefighters are continuing to monitor the former Somerville Elementary School building after battling a fire over the weekend. According to Fayette County Fire Chief Rich Hartfield, the school was still smoldering on Sunday, therefore making it unsafe for firefighters to enter. While the exact cause of the fire remains under investigation, Fayette County Mayor Ray Taylor stated that the sparks from
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6: Do you think you could survive with part of your brain missing? This was a puzzling phenomenon one man was capable of living with. Vermont, 1848. 25-year-old foreman Phineas Gage was tamping down explosives with an iron rod when suddenly the powder detonated and shot the instrument through his skull, damaging the front left portion of his brain. Miraculously, not only did Gage survive the accident, but his intellectual functions remained intact and was able to leave his home after just a month of recuperation, as the damaged portion of his brain had adapted and regenerated after the injury. And although he was unable to return to his previous profession, Gage found employment as a stagecoach driver in Chile before returning to his mother's home in San Francisco, where he would ultimately pass away 12 years after his accident in 1860. Remarkably, the subsequent research into Gage's survival by contemporary and future scientists would lead to the creation of an entirely new field of medicine, earning Gage the title of the man who began neuroscience, as his story clearly showed that the brain was far more complex than previously believed. How might we, like Phineas Gage, inspire others by allowing our scars and pains to be transformed into instruments of healing and change?
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13: Would you willingly risk death for the good of your countrymen? This was the overwhelming patriotism one man heroically possessed. Poland, 1940. Underground resistance leader Witold Pilecki was given a selfless mission to infiltrate and report on the conditions his compatriots faced while imprisoned in the infamous death camp, Auschwitz. To do so, Pilecki willingly allowed himself to be arrested by the Nazis during a street roundup in Warsaw. Once inside, Pilecki not only established an underground resistance within the camp, but also assisted in escapes, even giving up his own early escape plans for an inmate in greater danger. Eventually, though, Pilecki made a 100-kilometer escape journey on foot in 1943, after which he prepared an exhaustive report for Allied forces, which was tragically ignored and regarded as too horrifying to be true. Furthermore, even after the Nazi occupation, Pilecki faced further imprisonment by the Polish communist regime, who would unjustly execute him after a sham trial in 1948. However, Witold Pilecki would gain the recognition he deserved when his true story was released after the fall of communism, earning him the acclaim of his fellow countrymen, who forever remember him as a symbol of selfless patriotism.
12: Search Daily Deviation at Newstalk989.com for more with producer Max.
14: 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Look for some lower.

0: To the state of Maine we go. That's where Graham Plattner, the Democrat with the Nazi tattoo, has suddenly postponed a bunch of campaign events this week. The Bangor Daily News reporting that Democrat U.S. Senator candidate Graham Plattner has now postponed a string of events both Sunday and Monday as rumors circulate among Maine Democrats and over social media about another potentially damaging story to come about the oyster farmer's past. Plattner postponed a planned town hall in Augusta on Sunday after reportedly missing a 4th of July parade as well. The Gorham Democrats on Monday said a town hall that was set for today was postponed because Plattner was, quote, not feeling well, and a Sanford town hall that was previously listed was later taken down. The Plattner campaign has not immediately responded to a request for comment on the events. Yeah, if he was just unhealthy, if it was just a matter of, oh, he's got a stomach bug, don't you think the Plattner campaign would instantly respond? Yeah, he's fine. He's just, look, he's a little sick, but he'll be back out there in no time. You would quickly send a response. If they're not responding to the Bangor Daily News right now, as they're asking questions, what's going on here? Something very interesting is going on. As even the party, the Democrats, are now theorizing that some damaging information is going to come out about Plattner. Now, it may very well be that the Democrats planted it. Remember, never underestimate the Democrat Party's capacity to rig elections at every level. They threw Eric Swalwell out the second he became inconvenient. They opened the blackmail file on him. They'll do it to anybody. They've done it in every single presidential election. How do you think that Hillary Clinton became the nominee of the party, as unlikable as she is? They rigged it. How did Joe Biden become the nominee? They rigged it. How did Kamala Harris become the nominee? Not with a primary vote. No Democrat voter voted for her. They rigged it. So who knows who's dropping damaging information on Graham Plattner now? Now, there's a mountain of it, but it may very well be the Democrats. It may very well be. Who knows? Maybe we'll find out. But they say multiple Democrats are saying they expect a national outlet to drop a story about Plattner either today or tomorrow, Tuesday. Rumors about potentially damaging stories on the progressive candidate increasingly swirled online Sunday night and Monday. Hate when that happens. I hate when rumors increasingly swirl. It's always happening. Just as they did before the New York Times published a story last month featuring a few ex-girlfriends of Plattner's alleging toxic behavior. He denied ever being physically violent in a relationship. I hate to say this. The Bangor Daily News is downplaying the allegations. The allegations are that he was jacking women up, that he was grabbing women and pulling them out of cars, forcing them in, grabbing them by the shoulders, leaving bruise marks, spinning them around, throwing them into rooms, shutting the door, holding it shut, imprisoning the woman until she could escape the next morning. It's not exactly just alleging toxic behavior. The prediction market, Kalshi, now shows that the odds of Plattner dropping out have risen to more than 9% from 2% Monday morning. Yeah, 9%. You know something? That's just the rumor mill. That doesn't sound like insider access. Although I would take a close look at how much money is being invested in that particular bet. Perhaps it's the same Democrat who's involved in rigging this. Wouldn't put it past him. Keep your eyes open, Maine. As always, subscribe to the Vince Podcast. Would you do that for me? And I'll be back.
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7: Have you ever felt like the weight of the world rested on your shoulders? This was an overwhelming burden one soldier would learn to bear. Russia, 1983. Stanislav Petrov was the duty officer at one of the Soviet Union's missile detection facilities when on September 26th, his monitors detected what appeared to be five U.S. missiles heading towards his homeland. With little time to act, Petrov faced a crucial choice of whether to report the possible threat to his superiors, who in turn would launch a counterattack that would lead to all-out nuclear war. In the end, Petrov would treat the readings as a false alarm, which was later proven true after it was determined that satellites had mistaken the reflection of the sun off of clouds for attacking missiles. While initially reprimanded by his superiors, Petrov would later gain international recognition for his decision that veritably saved the world. And yet, he would humbly brush aside such praise, eventually leaving the military to care for his ailing wife and live as a simple farmer before ultimately passing away in 2017 at the age of 77. How might we, like Stanislav Petrov, be instruments of peace in a world threatened by destruction for more than just nuclear weapons?
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8: Card reversal stands on Lisa Brady, Fox News. Soccer's world governing body FIFA says Belgium's appeal of the reversal is ruled inadmissible because they weren't involved in the initial call last week during a game with Bosnia. So a star U.S. player, Flo Balogun, will be eligible for tonight's game against Belgium. This as President Trump faces questions about his phone call to the FIFA president asking for the red card to be reviewed.
9: I think the referee's call was horrible. And nobody talks about that. They talk about the red card like it's fine. Nobody talks. The referee's decision to red card. I didn't know what the hell a red card was. When I found out, I said, you got to be kidding.
8: But insisting he only requested a review and that it was FIFA's decision. The FIFA president says independent judicial bodies make these decisions. Belgium's soccer federation telling the U.S. federation it will contest Balogun's eligibility if he's listed for play tonight. A police officer is the first witness called by prosecutors at a hearing on probable cause to send Charlie Kirk's accused assassin to trial in Utah.
10: Officer Chris Bagley testified after Charlie Kirk was killed at Utah Valley University. He believed he heard gunfire from a rifle, and this prompted him to investigate the top of a campus building in the direct line of sight called the Losee Center. He said he saw disturbed gravel where it appeared someone had been lying down on the roof.
11: I asked dispatch to get on the camera system and to see if anybody was on top of the Losee building during the time of the incident. Dispatch came back and advised me that there was a male individual on top of the roof that was there at the time of the shooting.
10: In their efforts this week to convince the judge to move forward with trial for Tyler Robinson, the prosecution plans to play video of a police interview with Robinson's romantic partner.
8: Fox's Jessica Rosenthal. A Texas law requiring age verification and parental consent for minors to download certain apps will stand for now. The U.S. Supreme Court just rejecting an emergency appeal to block enforcement. 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
12: The investigation into a deadly shooting involving a National Guard soldier in downtown Memphis continues this morning. Memphis police say the man had a gun. The man acquitted in the Young Dolph murder case, due back in federal court, Hernandez Govan, set for an initial appearance and arraignment this afternoon on a cyber-stalking charge. Tomorrow, the last day to register to vote in the upcoming August election. Early voting begins next Friday. Memphis police want neighborhoods to sign up now for a national night out. That annual event is set for Tuesday, August 4th. And tonight, you can watch Team USA take on Belgium at AutoZone Park. The event is free. Gates open at 6 p.m. Continued sunny and hot with highs nearing 90, but no heat advisory today. Scattered afternoon showers and light west and northwest winds. For breaking news anytime, head to our
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versus the world. Flo Balogun. The rescinded red card. President Donald Trump. Corruption. Outrage. Bring it on, Belgium. Bring it on, Earth.

0: Cain Country, streaming live at the Will Cain Country YouTube channel, the Will Cain Facebook page, but here Monday through Friday by simply hitting follow on Spotify or on Apple. Two-a-days Dan, back from Philadelphia, back from the 250. Tinfoil Pat, and our boy Fox News columnist David Marcus, the perfect person to hang out on a day when we take on the world. This is it. Dave, this is the moment that was needed. I have been wanting and hoping and wishing for soccer to break through into the mainstream, for soccer to break through in America. Now, I have the stats, and I can tell all the conservative stick in the muds, hey, we're now number two. Soccer's more popular than baseball. It's more popular than basketball. I can say, hey, Patrick, wake up. You're missing out. Mexico, England was amazing at the Azteca. And I can say the lefties that want to treat this like a garage band, that they first found Green Day before anybody else heard of Green Day, get out of here. This thing is supposed to grow. And I've been wanting that, David, to happen with this World Cup. And I'm like, will it take a quarterfinals appearance? Will it take a semifinal appearance? And we found the answer. All it took was President Donald Trump pulling a Trump card on a red card and the rest of the world hating America. And now everybody's in. Everybody loves the World Cup.
1: Yeah, look, I don't mean to be a spoil sport here, but like, I don't think Donald Trump had much to do with this. I think that this is one of those situations and stories where like the left can't resist going, oh my goodness, Trump corrupted the World Cup. And the right can't resist going, look at what a badass Trump is. He got a red card reversed. When in fact, to your point, Will, I think if you look at this, the biggest beneficiary here is FIFA, right? I mean, FIFA benefits enormously if the United States goes through to the quarterfinals. In the short term, they'll make millions of dollars because the host country's still in it. In the long term, to your point, you're growing billions of dollars worth of a fan base that they have been after for decades. And the flip side of this is, let's imagine a scenario where the Balogun suspension stands, and tonight the United States loses 1-0 on a sketchy penalty call late in the game, with our top goal scorer suspended for no good reason. That kills a generation of fans. Kills a generation of fans. They say, I bought the jersey, I bought in, I tried to learn the rules, and we got screwed by a bunch of nonsense. So I think FIFA did this because FIFA had to do this.
0: What excellent analysis. I'm dead serious, man. No gratuitous compliment. What excellent analysis. There's so much more to break down, and we're going to over the next course of the hour, because I can't think of another topic that is worthy of discussion. I can't think of a better topic, and you say to me, Will, we just celebrated our 250th birthday. True. And that's part of this story. This story is everything. This story is sports. This story is culture. This story is capitalism. This story is global politics. And we're going to break down almost every angle. But, David, I love that analysis. And here's why. It does seem obvious, and I've seen people say, FIFA needs the U.S. market. They need the next rights deal to go through the roof. In order for it financially to go through the roof, they need big U.S. bidders, which means you need big U.S. fans. The benefit is there for FIFA, but I hadn't thought about the downside. I hadn't thought about what that would be to the American fan base. Look, you and I are a rarity, Dave. We're truly a bit of a rarity. We are conservative, not just politically, culturally. Within the course of the next hour, David is going to light up a Marlboro light. We are conservative culturally here at Will Cain Country. And we love soccer. We love soccer. I love soccer. Unicorns. Now, I am biased in that my boys both played soccer. He didn't even wait. David, lighten them up. If you got, smoke them if you got them, boys.
2: We're the only show left who doesn't.
0: But that makes us... That does make us unicorns, David. And so part of the audience that we're fighting against is in the comments section right now at YouTube, is on Facebook, and it's saying, oh, soccer is a sissy sport, or soccer is a bunch of floppers. True, it is a bunch of floppers. False, it's not a sissy sport. But if they had encountered a loss tonight, 33 million people watched the last game. So they're watching, and they will watch tonight. I suspect the ratings tonight will approach, I wouldn't be surprised if they approach 50 million. 50 million, which dwarfs the NBA Finals. Not yet reaching Super Bowl level, but huge. If 50 million people tuned into a game that they thought was one rigged against the United States, full of floppers, and a sport they culturally can't connect with, that'd be awful for a generation for FIFA.
1: Yeah. I mean, because it's a ridiculous rule. I mean, especially for an American, it makes no sense that you would have like a roughing the pass. Like if you get two roughing the passer calls, you're automatically suspended for next Sunday. That's ridiculous. Like, of course you'd want the NFL to look at every suspension individually. The game is over. We're moving on to a new game. This doesn't make any sense. Like, the whole rule doesn't make any sense. But yeah, look, the flip side of this is, I think that anybody who decides that tonight's game is for them going to be about like being angry at Trump, that's their personal decision. If they want to put an asterisk on this, that's their personal decision. And no American has any responsibility to agree with that nonsense.
0: All right, let's welcome in Gino Bisconte as well, a comedian. He's going to join David Marcus, Tinfoil Pat, me here today on Will Kane Country. Gino, it's good to have you on the show as well. You're up in New York with the boys. Welcome, man. Nice to meet you, Gino.
3: It's great to be here. I love your studio. I would have stayed in my apartment if I know we could smoke them up and have a drink, right? But hey, thanks for having me, Will.
0: I don't know if you can smoke there in that city. I'm glad to have you, man.
3: Oh, they told me I could.
4: Anyway. I'll make a special, yeah.
3: I was smoking a ham.
0: You've already inquired.
4: Yeah.
0: Might I suggest smokeless nicotine? We've got an hour to kill here, Gino. See what can get you through the hour. So listen, you jump in wherever you want, but I want to pick up on what David said here. So, David, this is what I find fascinating. Ultimately, and I do want to talk about the nature of Balogun's red card, and I do want to talk about the nature of the appeals process and whether or not Trump was involved. But let's just 7 minutes into Will Kane Country, cut the bull. Let's get right down to the bottom. This is a combination of two factors: the reaction that we are getting from the world and from isolated corners of the U.S. Number one, justice is not justice. Justice is getting lost in an arcane library of rules that are best illustrated in whatever governing body runs the EU. I've seen soccer commentators say it's irrelevant whether or not the red card was earned, right or wrong. What's relevant is that you did this and you broke quote-unquote precedent, or that you didn't follow your own guidelines. They get so caught up in the rules, in the books, that they no longer can even... It's not that they don't care. I don't think they can even identify true justice. Like, it's not part of the calculation. The calculation is, did you follow the code? And so that's one thing. And I think that's very European. And the other is more simple. This is Trump derangement syndrome. And that is not American left. That is global. The entire globe is suffering from Trump derangement syndrome. And they see this story as simply Donald Trump pressed the easy button. Ref gave red card. He pulled Trump card. And they're freaking out on that simple basis. That explains, I think, what we're seeing from the world.
1: Yeah, look, I agree. And it absolutely is Trump derangement syndrome. I will say, you know, Trump, at least indirectly, is going, and I guess already has, but is going to take credit for this because, I mean, if, you know, Trump flies to California, he's going to take credit for the sun setting in the West, right? Like, this is what Donald Trump does. But yeah, it goes back to that personal decision, and it's about so much more than the World Cup. Like, you get to decide if your feelings about Donald Trump are going to dominate how you feel about everything in your life. That's your decision. That's not being imposed on you by anybody else. And if that's the choice that you make, and that's what tonight's game means to you, then that's what it means to you. But you're right. It doesn't. Like, this isn't even unprecedented. I mean, Cristiano Ronaldo had two of his suspended games lifted so that he could play in this World Cup. I mean, even by their own ludicrous standards, what they're saying doesn't make any sense. And I mean, right now you got poor Piers Morgan, like, moving the goalposts like nobody I've ever seen.
0: Yeah.
1: Because, in fact, yeah, this is like the fifth time this has happened.
3: Well, I would argue, I would agree with you. It's about two things. It's about sports and it's about the president. And I love both. But the one thing I hate is instant replay. And that is not just Europe. That has ruined football. That has ruined so many sports where, admit it, now that we're older, when we were kids, I would find myself rooting for the game, not sitting there during a commercial break rooting for the call. And if you don't get that this was literally a call made by the replay in super slow-mo, and the guy that was in the ref or whatever you want to call him, and again, another guy that's probably a little anti-American, and I agree with what you said about FIFA on behalf of all of America. Here's something you never gave us the chance to say, FIFA. You're freaking welcome, because this is really blowing up. But again, the replay ruins the game, and that was not a legit red card in real time. There was no foul called. And the other thing is, so I'm reading the New York Times to get my sports today. Yeah. And of course, they take a dig at Trump for intervening, and people are like, he may have, he may not have. I hope he did. I hope he did, because this is a president that's involved with his country, the look of it, and the grandioseness of what's going on. And the last president to intercede for a male athlete was Joe Biden when he traded a WNBA player for a terrorist who left a trail of red blood, not red cards.
0: Yes, I forgot about that. I did see an interview recently with Victor Boot. Everyone knows the details of the story of Brittany Griner's return from Russia in exchange for weapons dealer Victor Boot. Did you see this? So Boot is also the subject of a really good movie, by the way, starring Nicolas Cage. And what was the name of that movie? Lord of War. Lord of War, about an arms dealer in New York, which is based upon Victor Boot. He ultimately got arrested here in America for being an international arms dealer. And he was traded because Russia had Brittany Griner in jail for a vape pen. So we'll trade you your arms dealer for our vapor. Russia?
3: For our woman who knelt during the COVID lockdown for the national anthem and then begged us to take her back. And I said her because it's not my show, Will. I'm going to be polite.
1: I wonder if she got the vape pen back. Well,
3: I hope.
0: But this is the breaking news on that, the recent news on that. Victor Boot is super offended. As one would be. He goes, this is what I was traded for? He's like, I was traded for this? I thought more of myself.
3: It's like
0: I'm an international criminal. They've made movies about me.
3: It's like
0: I sell weapons to small dictators to take over countries. And I was traded for a WNBA player?
3: It's like when Bugs Bunny, and they said bunnies weren't dangerous. Sorry if you kids are too young for this. And he cut Florida off, and then he was wanted. That's Victor Boot. He's Bugs Bunny. Well, maybe not.
0: Makes me like him. It makes me like him. When he's sitting in his cell, they're like, Victor, you get to go home. He's like, yes. What'd they trade? Mugabe? Who'd they trade? Who'd they get?
3: Brittany Griner.
0: Like, Brittany Griner.
3: Yeah.
0: He's like, who?
1: Didn't even get draft picks.
0: No, she plays in the WNBA. Oh.
3: And by the way, she's a terrible shooter. We've seen her.
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19: Do you think you could survive with part of your brain missing? This was a puzzling phenomenon one man was capable of living with. Vermont, 1848. 25-year-old foreman Phineas Gage was tamping down explosives with an iron rod when suddenly the powder detonated and shot the instrument through his skull, damaging the front left portion of his brain. Miraculously, not only did Gage survive the accident, but his intellectual functions remained intact and was able to leave his home after just a month of recuperation, as the damaged portion of his brain had adapted and regenerated after the injury. And although he was unable to return to his previous profession, Gage found employment as a stagecoach driver in Chile before returning to his mother's home in San Francisco, where he would ultimately pass away 12 years after his accident in 1860. Remarkably, the subsequent research into Gage's survival by contemporary and future scientists would lead to the creation of an entirely new field of medicine, earning Gage the title of the man who began neuroscience, as his story clearly showed that the brain was far more complex than previously believed. How might we, like Phineas Gage, inspire others by allowing our scars and pains to be transformed into instruments of healing and change?
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0: Welcome back to Will Cain Country. We're still hanging out with David Marcus, columnist at Fox News, and comedian Gino Bisconti, the host of In Hot Water. Patrick, I want to indulge this for just one moment. Gino's point. When instant replay came around, and even in the year in the NFL when we adopted it and said we're going to correct pass interference, I actually liked it. I was on ESPN, I was hosting the Will Cain Show, and I liked it. Because we want to get things right. And this has a bit of tension in it, right? This story today with Balligan. Because the truth is, what's happened here is we've got it right. Justice has been served. Justice is not perpetuated by continuing an injustice. In no world was this a red card. Dave, you know, I saw somebody break this down wonderfully. The idea that this is a red card, like, Balligan is the receiver of the ball on that play, right? He is the ball. U.S. is in possession. They're passing the ball to Balligan. He's receiving it. His back is to the defender. The defender's coming through him. And he takes a step. They both take a step. And he lands on the defender's foot, ankle. And there's nothing he could have done. He didn't see the defender coming in that direction. It's hard to translate that into another sport. But, like, I saw the guy try to say, look, it's in basketball. I go up to block a shot, right? And you come down hard and roll your ankle because of my actions blocking your shot, which were legit. Now I'm suspended because you rolled your ankle on a legit play. It's not a red card in any world. And by the way, the way in which the red card was achieved was unjust. You can see it if you're watching on YouTube or Facebook as we speak. But the way in which the red card was achieved was also unjust. It went to VAR. The VAR ref, the ref on the field didn't call it. The VAR ref called it. And he didn't do it in the way he's supposed to do, which he showed the ref on the field slow-mo. It says in the rules, thou shalt not use slow-mo or still frame. And he comes back on and he gives the red card. The point is, justice is now served. So this is a little bit of attention on the instant replay thing. We've arrived at the just position. Belgium today should not be mad. Like, Belgium is beside themselves and they're appealing as they speak. This is a full U.S. squad that justly deserves to be on the field. Go win, Belgium. You're better, by the way, in almost every measurable way. You've got my favorite player of all time on the field, Kevin De Bruyne. But this is justice, and it did get there through a process. I'm just curious because I think everybody feels the way Gino feels right now about replay.
3: Yeah.
0: I saw somebody say, I don't understand offsides. It's hard for Americans to understand offsides. It truly is. And said, here's how you understand offsides.
1: I don't
0: if something exciting's hold on. If something exciting happens, it's offsides.
1: Yes. I don't have a problem with the with replay inside the game. In fact, I don't think this is the most egregious call we've seen in this World Cup. To me, it was the Croatia goal that was disallowed because of offsides, right? And if you look at the video, the ball goes right by the Croatian player's head. It's spinning. The spin never changes, right? And they tell us,
0: they say they have the technology. They have a chip in the ball that indicates the ball was hit.
1: But
0: you're right, the spin doesn't change.
3: But the problem, the problem with replay, if I could just posit one thing and give back to you, will be that it encourages the officials to not do their job, to be out of position. And you look at football. If that ball hits the ground, call it a fumble. Why? Because they have to review it. We don't have to do our job. I could go all the way back to that Charger game when Jay Cutler fumbled the ball backwards and the guy said, no, it was an incomplete pass, and it changed the game. You don't remember because you're sane people who haven't rooted for the Chargers since Don Coryell. But the point I'm making is the only replay that works, and they need to do more like that, is the ABS challenge in baseball, which the umpires were all for. They literally said, yeah, you want to dance? We'll do it. And it's fantastic because when they're wrong, no one loses a call. And they need to incorporate that into football somehow.
1: I'm actually a little worried about the ABS. The ABS worries me because I think it's going to give batters way too much of an advantage. I think that it's going to get to the point where the strike zone it's going to be so clear what is and isn't a strike that it's going to be very difficult for pitchers to try to fool batters.
3: I disagree, but I completely understand what you're saying, I disagree.
0: I think that's true. Well, I think that's true, but I'm not sure it's bad.
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4: I'm Deborah Valentine. Belgium appealed FIFA's decision to allow Team USA star player Flo Balogun to play in tonight's round of 16 World Cup match, but the governing body rejected the appeal. Fox's Jonathan Hunt.
5: They have ruled Belgium's appeal against the reinstatement of Flo Balogun for tonight's critical game as inadmissible. They say that Belgium was not a party to this process and therefore has no standing for that appeal.
4: Tonight's round 16 matchup is on Fox at 8 Eastern Time. President Donald Trump ringing the opening bell of the New York Stock Exchange from the White House, marking the July 4th launch of the Trump accounts. The president is heading to Turkey tonight for the NATO summit ahead of Israel Prime Minister Netanyahu's expected visit to the White House. 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

0: Welcome back to Will Kane Country. We're still hanging out with Fox News columnist David Marcus and comedian Gino Bisconti. Generally, audiences love offense, okay? And I'm watching this with soccer. There's not enough goals. And I know if this clip ever gets out and the boys at ITV ever hear it, it's going to be, oh, Americans don't understand the sport. I get it, okay? I get the sport. I know it better than you. Your accent grants you no privileges. But here's what I know about human beings. They like scoring. And it's a little light in soccer. Here's what I would do. I think I would change the offsides rule, right? Like, the offsides rule right now is like, if there's any part of you that's beyond the furthest defender, you're offsides. I would change it to the rule that's been proposed. If any part of you is in line with the defender, you're still onsides. You see what I'm saying? So your whole body can be passing, but if I have that 1 foot back, then I'm onsides.
1: Was that Arsene Wenger's idea, Will? And that's it. There has to be space between
0: it was Arsene Wenger's
1: defender
0: idea.
1: And the offensive player. I like that as well. I think that makes sense to me.
0: But in baseball, Dave, I think if more hits, more runs, good. Good for the game, yeah. Honestly.
2: Well, I think we should be juicing the ball and going back to steroids with baseball. I mean, like, it was a lot more fun in the late 90s.
0: Well, Patrick, where are you on replay? Seriously, I'm curious where the curmudgeon is on replay at this point.
2: Yeah. I think it makes sense when you have replay for, like, oh, it's a home run ball, or it's was the puck over the goal line in hockey or something like that. I don't really like it on, like, bang bang plays where there should be some element of human error. I mean, you know, we did have that perfect game overturned, Galarraga's perfect game because of a bad call, but I think I'd rather have those moments where there's a human element to it. But, you know, I'm not completely opposed to it. I do think that, like, the NFL is relying way too much on it.
0: I'm going to be honest. I'm a hypocrite. I'm a contradiction. I am into human element and mistakes. I like it. I don't think games should be perfected.
1: Well, you're a Cowboys fan.
0: However,
3: get him.
1: Human element and mistake.
0: However, I like the ability for mistakes to be corrected. In this case, I do get what the Limeys are saying. They're saying, okay, a bad call was made, but the sport is that you have to live with the bad call, and the bad call can't be corrected just because the president is friends with the president of FIFA. But, and this is, again, they're going to accuse me of not understanding the game. I understand soccer better than you do, the person making that claim. A red card is too punitive. That's another fact. It's too punitive. Like, the U.S. had to play 30 minutes a man down. I heard some local radio guys, David, saying this is their family doesn't watch it, but they're hockey fans. They're like, how long is the power play? They're like, it's not a power. It's the rest of the game.
3: When do we get our guy back?
0: What?
4: It's not 2 minutes in the box.
0: It's not a 4 minute major. Yeah. It's over.
3: Yeah.
0: Although he's gone. We don't get a new guy in. But the next game thing. The next game thing is too much. It's too much.
1: The not being able to replace him thing is already too much. And it kind of says something about soccer that, like, you can play a man down and, like, it's fine. Like, if you had to play baseball with eight players, you'd lose.
3: Look at the Mets.
1: If you had to play an NFL game with 10 players, you'd lose. Like, you wouldn't be able to win. Somehow in soccer, like,
3: what does it say? Jets. Sorry.
1: That guy's extra. Like, how does that happen?
0: You know what it is, says? It says how hard it is to score in soccer. This is fun for me where a lot of non-soccer fans are watching. And one of the questions I've been asked is, clearly, obviously, these guys are world class. I don't think that has to be explained. It's potentially, you could argue, the best athletes in the world. And you just have to do that through the process of elimination. If the entire globe is playing it, the level of competition to get to this level means there's a bigger filtering mechanism. And so they're asking, like, then how do they miss the cage by 20 yards? Like, how does that happen? And I struggle to answer it. Because, like, a hockey player doesn't miss by that far, you know? And I'm like, I guess that shows how hard it is to kick a ball while running, so therefore pretty much inherently off balance, into that cage. And Dan was with me. We went to France, Paraguay, on Saturday in Philadelphia. And one of the things Dan said to me is, man, versus TV, the cage looks so much smaller on the field, like when you're actually there seeing the field. Like on TV, it looks gigantic. In person, it looks small.
4: Yeah, it's insane. I'm surprised they even get it in most of the time. But seeing it on TV does not look that way. I think even running fast, having the ball going that speed, someone going after it, getting the right kick at the right time with the right angle is just seems impossible. So I get it.
1: By the way, Will, you owe me a thank you because I was totally I guess it was Friday you were doing your show from Independence Mall, like outside. It was all I could do not to get like a bunch of my boys from Philly to go start chanting Dallas sucks. So I don't know how that would have gone with media relations if it got back to me, but
5: did you ever hear the joke, and I just heard it might be old, it's like the star on their helmet, that's their rating. It's a one star rating. I just heard one. I love it.
0: I never heard that joke. Honestly, I've heard them all, steers and queers. I've heard it all, man.
5: They were talking about football.
0: One star rating. All right, I come away from my weekend in Philadelphia with a theory. All right, I get to Philadelphia. I walk to Independence Mall. My very first introduction is an awesome dude, served United States Marine. He's going to give me a tour. First thing he says to me, "F Dallas." Yeah. And I said, "Man, thank you, thank you." And here is my theory. I like Philadelphia. Actually, it's got a lot of problems, and that's a shame. It's a little bit like California because so much American history embedded in the way of life in Philadelphia. You can't go half a block without seeing another historical marker of how this country was founded. And not just that, I actually like the attitude. It's not my attitude. I don't want to move there. It's not my people. But I like that it has a distinct attitude and flavor to Philadelphia. And this is what I thought. I was talking to my security guy, who was like a 25-year Philly cop. And I said, look, I went to law school at the University of Texas. We hate Texas A&M. But I also kind of love Texas A&M because the two give each other a reason, a purpose, an identity, and you need that. And I love Philadelphia hating Dallas and Dallas hating Philadelphia. What a worse world it would be if everybody were the Jaguars. You know what I'm saying?
4: Or
0: Gino, the Chargers.
4: Well,
0: yeah, if everybody
4: Patrick's
0: was the Chargers and nobody cared.
5: No, but as a man... man born and raised in southern New Jersey with my brother Max Lodes, right outside of Philly, I became a Charger fan because of Eric Coryell, but I'm a huge Phillies fan. And I will say, in defense of Phillies fans, I think every fan base has 1% of people who are terrible fans. But that 1% in Philly, they're so competitive. They want to be known as the worst 1% of the fan base in the world. I'll tell you a story. I was in Philly the year they started interleague play. They're playing the Blue Jays. Joe Carter comes up. Anyone in Philly remembers that guy. He comes up. They boo him mercilessly. They're screaming. Second at bat. Doubles off the wall as they're booing. They stop the game. They say, that is Joe Carter's 2000th career hit. Hand to God, standing O, comes up the next time. You're not getting 2001, you piece of somebody's yelling behind me. That is Philly.
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12: Would you willingly risk death for the good of your countrymen? This was the overwhelming patriotism one man heroically possessed. Poland, 1940. Underground resistance leader Witold Pilecki was given a selfless mission to infiltrate and report on the conditions his compatriots faced while imprisoned in the infamous death camp, Auschwitz. To do so, Pilecki willingly allowed himself to be arrested by the Nazis during a street roundup in Warsaw. Once inside, Pilecki not only established an underground resistance within the camp, but also assisted in escapes, even giving up his own early escape plans for an inmate in greater danger. Eventually, though, Pilecki made a 100-kilometer escape journey on foot in 1943, after which he prepared an exhaustive report for Allied forces, which was tragically ignored and regarded as too horrifying to be true. Furthermore, even after the Nazi occupation, Pilecki faced further imprisonment by the Polish communist regime, who would unjustly execute him after a sham trial in 1948. However, Witold Pilecki would gain the recognition he deserved when his true story was released after the fall of communism, earning him the acclaim of his fellow countrymen, who forever remember him as a symbol of selfless patriotism.
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2: Because the way Donald Trump talks, how does anyone on the left not be like, yeah, we really rely on the whole 4 years? And when he says, I didn't do anything, he's half grinning because he knows he did something. And he talks about it like, I'm trying to think what I'm looking for. Oh, yeah. A dude talks about sports. He didn't punch him in the face. They got entangled. Can you imagine Joe Biden saying entangled right now? Please stop it.
3: It's a joke, but I don't think Kamala Harris would have done it. I don't think Joe Biden would have done it. No. And I don't think Donald Trump did do much. I think he's actually telling the truth there. I know you say he's smiling. I think he's telling the truth. I think that's the extent of what he did.
2: Yeah.
3: I mean, I don't think he said to Infantante, you have to do this.
2: But I think that's why he's smiling. I think he's smiling because he didn't do anything, but he's like this. I didn't do anything. And they hate him so much, it drives them
4: nuts. I have it on high authority that this was a perfect phone call with Infantate. It was a
5: best one ever. The best phone call ever.
4: One of the best phone calls ever. Edwin. Trump has inevitably
3: abused. I may use that. I may use that on TV too.
4: Yeah.
3: I like that.
2: Replace the loser.
4: Yeah.
5: Infantate had a statement.
3: Who had a statement?
5: I sent
3: Infantante?
5: It to you.
3: Oh, yeah.
5: Infantante, yeah.
3: You sent it to me. Yeah. Okay, let's see what Infantante had to say. Trump said what we just played for you within the last 2 hours. He's been asked about this. Gianni Infantino, the president of FIFA, said the following. I have seen the public comments regarding the decision, and I would like to reiterate a fundamental principle of FIFA's governance. This is long. FIFA's judicial bodies are independent. They operate autonomously, apply the FIFA disciplinary code, and decide cases based on applicable regulations. Their independence is essential to the credibility and integrity of football, and that must always be respected. Yes, I regularly discuss matters related to FIFA World Cup with the president, and on this matter, I did receive a call from the president, just as I received calls from heads of state, government officials, football stakeholders, and business executives from around the world. During our conversation, I explained there was an ongoing legal process. We knew that. We discussed it a moment ago. Involving the independent judicial bodies. And that is how the FIFA system works. And that's the principle I will uphold. I read the disciplinary committee's decisions. Sometimes I agree with them. Sometimes I disagree. What I always do, however, is respect those decisions. Whether we personally like it or not is irrelevant. So that's the statement from Infantino. You know, you brought up earlier about Hassan. I'm sorry, Patrick, real quick. David, you brought up Mehdi Hassan. Does he want the U.S. to win? Well, a lot of the conversation over America's 250th birthday was about socialism. I mean, it's about the greatness of America, and then the counter conversation is about socialism. But I thought Mary Catherine Hamm put this really well. This, like, general, I don't know what it is. If I say anti-Americanism, that sounds too simplified. But it's like, what is this? Mary Catherine Hamm did it well in a post on X. She put, liberal, happy birthday, USA. Thanks, lib. You're not perfect. USA, yeah, okay. Lib, people say you're exceptional. USA, oh, that's nice. Lib, you are exceptional. Thank you. What makes you exceptional is that we can still change everything that is so crappy about you, and you are pretty terrible. USA, this seems like a time and place issue. It's my birthday. And on every single birthday, you have disappointed me. And just on and on. It's like, this is your message on a 250th birthday. How terrible we are, America. Let me remind you of all of your personal flaws. If you're doing that on my birthday, maybe you don't really like me. Maybe you don't really like America.
2: Yeah.
4: MK nailed it. And I would add that there were two days of cleanup after Kami Mamdani's anti-America July 3rd speech. That went over like a ton of bricks with, like, you know, all those sad sacks like standing there with their flags looking like they were scared Mamdani was going to deport them. And over the next 2 days, not only was there cleanup, but all of a sudden you see all of these communists. And by the way, Will, if I can just say, you had that DSA guy on last week, and I really want to thank you, because I had been in my columns trying to make a transition from calling these people democratic socialists to just calling them socialists or communists, because I think that's what they are. And I didn't feel like I had quite enough cover to do that until that interview. And when you really walked that through and you got that guy to say, yeah, this is actually what we eventually want, I literally changed the head.

0: line from what I had pitched to, which was like democratic socialists would destroy, blah, blah, blah, to democratic communists would destroy. And that was the permission structure that I needed. So I really appreciated that, by the way.
1: And well, can I say, first of all, thank you for that, because, you know, I went into that interview, and this is what I like to do sometimes, is pull the curtain back on those things. And, you know, when I'm going to have somebody on that I know I disagree with, I have a choice to make. Am I going to debate this person? Am I going to slap them around, which is not my choice to do usually. I don't want to slap because it's unproductive. But a debate is productive. But that day, you know what I said to myself? I don't want to debate him. I want him to explain to me who he is, what he believes, and what they believe. And I got some flack from people on the right, like, why do you let them walk all over you? Why do you let them do that on your airwaves? That person wants me to slap them. That's all they want me to do. Talk them down, shut them up. But I was like, no, it's more instructive for you to hear in his words what it is he believes. And by the way, David, I'm glad you heard that, because I think they're playing a big game of hide the ball. Yeah. He was too that day. He was speaking in code. He was not being honest about 100% of what he believes. But I do think we're at a point where everyone needs to hear what they're actually confronted with at this moment. If I shout him down, I may get a short-term victory, but you don't know much more about the fact that they actually do want to do away with policing and borders.
2: Lore of Will Kane Country, next.
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9: How would you feel if you broke a world record without others noticing? This was a discouraging truth one pioneer would learn to overcome. August 1911. Journalist and aviator Harriet Quimby endeavors to become the first woman in the U.S. to earn her pilot's license after falling in love with this novel invention. Upon completing her certification, she began to participate in exhibitions, earning the acclaim of others who were drawn by her pageantry. However, she set her sights across the pond to attempt a grander feat. To cross the English Channel in her signature monoplane. The following year, Quimby arrived in Dover to begin her fog-covered flight, armed with only a compass to guide her. At last, on April 16th, 1912, Harriet Quimby reached the shores of France in less than an hour, becoming the first woman to cross the English Channel by plane. Her historic feat, however, would be largely forgotten, as the RMS Titanic had sunk the day prior. Nevertheless, Quimby continued her career until tragically passing away 3 months later in an aviation accident over Boston Harbor. History is often slow to validate success. How might we persevere in our own endeavors, no matter how soon or later we'll be acclaimed?
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12: Good idea. And happy 50th.
1: Do you think this plays for Belgium or plays for America? I'm actually torn. Set aside all of it. You know, I think Seattle's going to be rocking. I think that crowd, those blue-haired lefties that love soccer, they're going to be going bananas up there, and good for them. This is the one time. Get Antifa in the stands. Good. Go for it. Get the flares. But if I'm Belgium, I got a little extra sauce for the game, I feel like. I don't know how this plays actually on the field.
12: I would go to the great movie, The Replacements, and Shane Falco, Winners Want the Ball. And simply put, if Belgium's complaining about him being in when it was such a questionable call, everyone agrees. And by the way, if you think Trump had something to do with the right thing being done, that makes it even more delicious for us. But I think Flo Bogdan, I always say his name wrong, God forbid, it's a Scrabble name. I think he steps it up. I think he plays even stronger because he knows he belongs. And I think Belgium, I'll say waffles just to be cute. And I think they're sitting there playing scared when they should be like, bring them. Like we said earlier, bring them. We want to beat your best guy, and they don't. And I think all the blue hairs in Seattle are going to be very upset. Go USA.
0: I think as far as what happens on the field goes, there's some interesting possibilities here because the U.S. had been training for a couple of two and a half days, assuming they didn't have Balogun, right? So they must have been
1: Do you think that's true? I've thought about that. I bet Pochettino knew this was ongoing. You know, Andrew Giuliani, U.S. Soccer, they filed this last week. I bet they were in communication with Pochettino.
0: Yeah, but I have a hard time believing that they knew exactly which way it was going to go. And I think the fact of the matter here is there's an interesting choice for Pochettino to make tonight, which would be to not start Balogun and to do whatever to start Pepe, do whatever, because that's a different game plan with Pepe in that room than it is with Balogun. Make Belgium react to that, and then you can bring Balogun on.
1: I think there's some games, but I do think that's right. All right. David Marks is a columnist at Fox News. Make sure you check him out in his book Charade: The COVID Lies That Crushed the Nation. Gino Bisconti is a comedian. He's the host of In Hot Water. Make sure you check out In Hot Water. This has been a lot of fun. Thank you boys for hanging out. Appreciate the time.
12: Thank you so much, Will.
0: Thanks, guys.
1: Thanks, Team USA. Thank you, Donald Trump. Thank you, FIFA. Thank you, Infantino. Let's go, baby. USA, tonight.

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2: And politics collide on Lisa Brady, Fox News. A star U.S. striker will be eligible to play tonight against Belgium, which says it would contest Flo Balogun's eligibility if he's listed to play. After his red card in last week's game against Bosnia-Herzegovina was reversed, Belgium tried to appeal that reversal.
3: They have ruled Belgium's appeal against the reinstatement of Flo Balogun for tonight's critical game as inadmissible. They say that Belgium was not a party to this process and therefore has no standing for that appeal.
2: Fox's Jonathan Hunt. President Trump says he called the FIFA president to ask for a review, but that the reversal was FIFA's decision. The FIFA president also rejecting any suggestion of favoritism for a World Cup host nation, insisting FIFA's judicial bodies make those decisions independently. In Utah, it's day one of a preliminary hearing expected to last all week on probable cause for prosecutors to try Charlie Kirk's accused killer, Tyler Robinson, an officer who was at Utah Valley University that day, testifying he's not sure from which direction the shot was fired. Kirk's parents and widow Erica have been in the courtroom. A record day on Wall Street after a historic start.
4: From the Oval Office, President Trump rang the opening bell for the New York Stock Exchange and NASDAQ to celebrate the start of so-called Trump accounts.
5: Those accounts will now begin to grow right along with our booming economy.
4: The accounts allow parents, employers, and donors to contribute tax-free into a market-tied savings account for American newborns converted to a traditional IRA once a child turns 18.
5: $800 million in new capital will be invested in the stock market for America's children this week.
4: Trump accounts opened on July 4th, making today the first trading day for the investment platform.
2: Fox's Jared Halpern at the White House, the Dow topping 53,000 for the first time. 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
6: Here's your Monday forecast after the long holiday weekend. Continued sunny and hot with highs nearing 90, but no heat advisory today. Scattered afternoon showers and light west to northwest winds. I'm News Channel 3 weather expert Todd Demers.
7: Tennessee's Bureau of Investigation is now looking into the shooting of a man in Memphis by military police officers assigned to a crime-fighting patrol. The two officers are with the National Guard and were involved in a pursuit with the man they shot. They say the man pointed his weapon at them, prompting them to fire. The man, now identified as 20-year-old Tyron Johnson, died at the scene after National Guard medics attempted to save his life. Those MPs are part of a federal task force fighting crime in Memphis.
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9: All right, welcome to Monday, July 6th, year of our Lord 2026 in the Nation of Jake. It is mostly sunny, a high of 90 degrees. Scattered thunderstorms this week, highs in the low to mid-90s. Warm but manageable for early July throughout the Mid-South. This afternoon on the program, NOJ 5. It has been 5 years since the launch of News Talk 98.9. 5 years since we've started Nation of Jake version 3.0. The longest this radio program has ever been in one place. And I'm proud to be here every afternoon from 3 to 6, so we might take a stroll down memory lane. I don't really like throwing my own celebrations. I don't like throwing my own birthday parties. In fact, I refuse to do so. So I'm not going to get on the air and tell you how great this program is and has been for the last 5 years. But if you'd like to, I'm fine with that. 683-0989. Any Nation of Jake celebrations, memories, anything you want, you can either call or you can send along a congratulatory message on the Rick's Powder Coating text line at 683-0989. But yeah, maybe there's some things we can discuss about the last 5 years, what we need to do more of, what we need to do less of, you know, your favorite parts of the program, how we can make sure this thing goes for another 5 years minimum. Glad to be here. It's an honor. It's an honor and a privilege to do so. All right. Today on the program, we've also got a lot of news to cover. Let's see. The World Cup controversy. This has really ratcheted up the interest in the World Cup, I think. The red card issued to U.S. men's national team star Fallarin Balogun against Bosnia has been rescinded after an appeal by President Trump. I guess he made some phone calls to the head of FIFA and said, you got to look into this red card thing. Now, as far as the red card and how it was issued, from what I understand, they broke their own rules with the, what's this, the virtual video assisted referee. Rivera, you've probably followed this a little bit more than I have, more closely than I have. Apparently, FIFA kind of stepped out of bounds when they allowed this to be reviewed, and now they're righting a wrong. They were not going to allow Fallarin Balogun to play against, who are they playing? Belgium. Tonight. Right. So he is now being allowed to play, and now there's all kinds of people who they're just really upset that Donald Trump had anything to do with it at all.
10: It's like, political now.
9: Now it's political, but at the same time, isn't the whole point to get the call right? I mean, this is not a two wrongs make a right. Did Donald Trump strong arm anybody? I mean, was this a clear violation and red card? It was controversial to begin with. So, you know what we're going to do? We're going to bring in somebody who's very familiar with all of this. His name is Mike Conte. He's a friend of the program. He's also in Atlanta covering the World Cup. He also works for the Atlanta United, and so he knows a lot about the video assisted referee. He's been following this more closely than anybody that I know. So we're going to talk to somebody who is an expert. He's the voice of the Atlanta United Soccer Club. This guy does nothing but cover soccer all day long. So we'll talk to Mike Conte about that coming up. Because the way I look at it now is it's only because Donald Trump is now involved that people are upset. If it was any other dignitary, if this got overturned any other way, then everybody would be really excited for the star player for the U.S. team to be out on the pitch tonight at 7 in Seattle against Belgium. But now, because Donald Trump is involved, like you pointed out, Rivera, it's political. So now there's a bunch of Europeans, Belgium people. By the way, we need to find a slur for Belgian people. Are there any slurs for Belgians? Rivera, you know of any?
10: That's so niche. No, I don't have.
9: No, we got to find a slur. We have to figure out what are we going to call these Belgian people. 683-0989. But it's not just the Belgian people, the wafflers. It's the anti-Trump people are now rooting against the U.S. because they feel like Trump has inserted himself into this. You know
10: what's wrong with wafflers? I like that one.
9: Waffler.
10: Yeah.
9: I mean, it's a fine slur. You nobody wants to be a waffler, but we can come up with something a little bit more. A little bit more insulting than waffler. I've got some ideas. If you have any ideas for slurs for Belgian people, I want to know. 683-0989. Also, this in the news today. It appears that the Swedish furniture giant IKEA, after leaving town, they don't want anything to do with Memphis at all. They are asking the city of Memphis to change the name of IKEA Way out there in Cordova. The old site of the IKEA. It's on IKEA Way. And they're like, nah, we don't want that street named IKEA Way anymore. So I've always been of the mind, if somebody wants something, you don't give it to them for free. Yeah, make them do something for it. Or what can we rename IKEA Way? 683-0989. Plenty to get into. Also, how did Young Washington do in the theaters? Rivera, you are a theater goer. You are a movie buff. Did you get out to the movie theater over the holiday weekend?
10: No, I did not.
9: No?
10: Yeah, you okay. Thought I was. No, I was not.
9: I thought you were going to go see Young Washington. I heard it did pretty well, so much so
11: we might have young Washington 2. I guess they'll call it middle-aged Washington. It did really well. I think it beat Supergirl.
10: Oh.
11: Yeah. Yeah. Uh-huh. Uh-huh. I might go see it now. I might go see it. So we'll talk about that. Plus, we have more local headlines. We'll see what is trending online with the X-Files. We'll also play a little name drop coming up as we do. All right, here on the fifth anniversary of the Nation of Jake 3.0 on Newstalk 98.9. All right, first things first, though, let's get into some serious news over the holiday weekend. I mean, things pretty much went off without a hitch. I mean, you had fireworks shows all around town. You know, I didn't read about a lot of shenanigans during the celebrations. But well after the celebrations downtown, we've got a dust-up with the National Guard here. And that's not really doing it justice. We've got members of the Tennessee National Guard assisting Memphis police officers shot and killed a man after an incident in downtown Memphis early Sunday morning, July 5th. This incident began a little before 4 a.m., near Ida B. Wells and Gayoso Avenues, when Memphis Police Department officers responded to a shots fired call. Those officers saw several men leaving the area, including one allegedly armed with a handgun. When the man fled on foot, police pursued, joined by National Guard members assigned to the area, police said. According to MPD, as the pursuit unfolded, the suspect turned toward the National Guard members with his gun, leading them to fire. The man, later identified as 20-year-old Tyron Johnson, was pronounced dead at the scene. The TBI is handling the case, as is typical with law enforcement shooting. According to the TBI, two National Guard members opened fire after the situation escalated. No law enforcement personnel were injured in the incident, thankfully. TBI agents are working to independently determine the series of events leading to the shooting, including collecting evidence and conducting interviews. This marks at least the third fatality in recent weeks involving the Memphis Safe Task Force. Officers with the Drug Enforcement Agency shot and killed Darren Pigram on May 13th at a Fraser Burger King. Pigram was being sought on several warrants. The second happened May 20th at a home in the Raleigh area. Agents were responding to a call about an armed man threatening to harm himself. They found Jonah Neal inside a home that had numerous weapons. In that incident, a Homeland Security Investigation special agent fired her weapon and Neal was pronounced dead at the scene. However, it's undetermined whether Neal was killed by the agent or whether he stabbed himself, according to TBI. Now, you might be asking, and the right question to ask is, why is the National Guard getting involved in situations like this when they're not supposed to be armed? And they don't have any power to arrest anybody. Now, I've mostly seen videos of National Guardsmen breaking up fights on Beale Street. And you've probably seen those. I saw a few of those over the weekend. You know, some people out on Beale Street, they start putting hands on one another. And then you've got National Guardsmen coming in to restrain these young people from their scrapping on Beale. However, it doesn't really take any kind of brain power to get to the point where if you've got National Guardsmen who are assisting MPD, they're acting like an extra set of hands for MPD. And because MPD is called to dangerous situations in places like downtown Memphis in the middle of the night, 4 a.m., these National Guardsmen, many of whom are trained military police, are going to have to defend themselves if they get in a situation where there have been shots fired, there's a suspect on the run, the suspect has a gun and is coming towards these National Guardsmen. They can't just be sitting there with no way to defend themselves. And if they feel like any other law enforcement officer, that their life is in danger, and if it's 4 a.m. and you just heard shots fired and somebody is coming at you with a gun, then that's a reasonable fear that you might have. Now, as far as what the leadership is saying, because you know there's going to be people saying, oh, National Guardsmen, they're not supposed to be killing people. They're not supposed to have weapons. They're not supposed to be doing any kind of police work other than traffic enforcement and, you know, patrolling. Well, that's what they were doing at 4 in the morning, mind you. Here we have Memphis lawmakers seek answers after fatal guard shooting downtown. Well, we gave you what we know. What we know is he's National Guardsmen. Two members of the National Guard were assisting the Memphis Police Department. The Memphis Police Department, I'm assuming, had the lead on this, that there were shots fired, there was a disturbance. It escalated, and it happened to escalate in the face of these National Guardsmen who they're under no obligation to get killed. They're under no obligation to allow people to fire shots at them without returning fire, or they're under no obligation to wait to be fired upon before neutralizing a threat. That said, we've got state senators Ramush Akberry and London Lamar, both Democrats representing Memphis, released a joint statement on that shooting today, saying that Johnson's family, 20-year-old Tyron Johnson's family, deserved clear answers as to what happened. Here is the statement. This is a tragic incident, and our hearts are with everyone affected. Any loss of life is deeply painful, and it is important that the family, the community, and all those involved are treated with dignity and respect as the facts are gathered. Tyron Johnson was just 20 years old, a young father and a student with his whole life ahead of him. As his family mourns this heartbreaking loss, they deserve clear answers about the circumstances surrounding his death. All right, let's pause here. Maybe they should look for answers as to why was a 20-year-old, who's a young father and student, out at 4 in the morning with a gun? What was he doing? Why was he in that situation? Because if the facts bear out that this young man, 20 years old, a young father and student, was approaching or assailing National Guardsmen while armed with a handgun, well, he put himself in that situation. More from the statement. As the investigation moves forward, the public deserves a clear and transparent accounting of what occurred. We are not reaching conclusions about this incident, but whenever a government official uses deadly force, there is a heightened responsibility to provide an open and thorough explanation of the circumstances. That is why the Tennessee Bureau of Investigation is investigating. The Tennessee National Guard was operating in Memphis under the authority of the state of Tennessee. With that authority comes a responsibility to ensure that the public has confidence in the process and the facts are shared as appropriate. Every Memphian deserves to feel safe. And public safety depends not only on reducing violence, but also on maintaining trust between government and communities it serves. That trust is strengthened through transparency, accountability, and an independent review of the facts. We respectfully call on the TBI to conduct a thorough independent investigation and to release any available body camera footage and relevant surveillance video as soon as doing so is consistent with preserving the integrity of the investigation. Transparency serves everyone. The Johnson family, the members of the National Guard involved, and a community that deserves confidence in the outcome, whatever the facts ultimately show. That was a lot of words just to say what is already going on. The TBI is investigating. You know, you've got an incident, you've got a narrative of what happened, and now to vet that narrative to see how it all unfolded, you'll have an investigation. Although it was pretty well-worded statement as far as it goes. I guess the biggest question to me is not so much as why the National Guard, you know, opened fire on an armed man who was a suspect in a shooting, who was fleeing from the cops. With regards to what was a 20-year-old father and student doing out 4 a.m. armed with a handgun running around downtown? I guess it's just me. Or just anybody with any kind of reason. Why were the National Guard there? They were assisting MPD. Why was MPD called there? Because there were shots fired. Now you have to ask, why was that 20-year-old armed with a gun at 4 a.m. downtown? Now, Mayor Paul Young wanted to make sure everybody knew this did not happen at a 4th of July celebration. He said all 4th of July events across Memphis were celebrated safely and successfully. This unfortunate incident occurred around 4 a.m., well after all the festivities had concluded. This incident is under investigation by the TBI, and we will allow that process to conclude before making additional comments. Which, you know, as far as it goes, yes, there are questions. You know, if we're told the National Guard will not be armed, they don't have power to arrest anybody, Well, that's probably true for most of the National Guard presence, but not the ones directly assisting MPD. If they are directly assisting MPD on dangerous calls, well, they need to be armed. And it needs to be those National Guardsmen who are trained, let's say, as military police. So for me, it all goes down to, was the young man armed? Was he the suspect in the incident in which shots were fired? What was he doing there? There's something called the reach of your action. If you're not downtown just before 4 a.m. running around firing off rounds, then you're probably not going to get shot by the National Guard or MPD. That said, I'm willing to let the TBI investigate and then accept whatever the outcome is. 683-0989, 683-0989. Hopefully you had a safe Independence Day weekend. Hopefully you've got all your fingers. Hopefully you did not burn your house down. I'm sure we will get more stories of disaster over the Independence Day weekend. Hopefully not. Coming up in a little bit, we're going to talk to Mike Conti, the voice of the Atlanta United Soccer Club. He is in Atlanta covering the World Cup. That's one of the venues, Mercedes-Benz Stadium in downtown Atlanta. We'll talk to him about this red card controversy. But coming up, let's take a trip down memory lane. 5 years of the...
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16: Would you willingly risk death for the good of your countrymen? This was the overwhelming patriotism one man heroically possessed. Poland, 1940. Underground resistance leader Witold Pilecki was given a selfless mission to infiltrate and report on the conditions his compatriots faced while imprisoned in the infamous death camp, Auschwitz. To do so, Pilecki willingly allowed himself to be arrested by the Nazis during a street roundup in Warsaw. Once inside, Pilecki not only established an underground resistance within the camp, but also assisted in escapes, even giving up his own early escape plans for an inmate in greater danger. Eventually, though, Pilecki made a 100-kilometer escape journey on foot in 1943, after which he prepared an exhaustive report for Allied forces, which was tragically ignored and regarded as too horrifying to be true. Furthermore, even after the Nazi occupation, Pilecki faced further imprisonment by the Polish communist regime, who would unjustly execute him after a sham trial in 1948. However, Witold Pilecki would gain the recognition he deserved when his true story was released after the fall of communism, earning him the acclaim of his fellow countrymen, who forever remember him as a symbol of selfless patriotism.
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11: Talk about this World Cup controversy. A red card rescinded after Donald Trump made a phone call and asked the FIFA president to take another look at this red card that was issued to Florin Balogun, the star player for the U.S. national team. And a lot of people have been watching World Cup soccer. A lot of people haven't. But I guarantee you tonight that this match between the U.S. and Belgium is going to break any viewership records that may have been, because the controversy surrounding it is very loud, very loud. We're going to talk to Mike Conti about it coming up in a few minutes here on the fifth anniversary of News Talk 98.9. Yeah, the whole station launched July 5th, 2021. Seeing as how July 5th was a Sunday, we're celebrating today. So I want to take a trip down memory lane. Yes. What was the world like just 5 years ago? A lot has changed. A gallon of gas 5 years ago, the national average, was $3.14. And it was on the way up, if you recall. Got a lot higher than $3.14. It got as high as $5 plus dollars a gallon. Today, $3.80 is your average, national average for a gallon of gas. Let's see, Twitter was still run by Jack Dorsey 5 years ago in 2021. That's right. Elon Musk had not yet bought Twitter, changed the name to X. There were a lot of throttling of different stories, if you recall. Yeah, that whole laptop from hell, that whole controversy was just from the October before. And I think that is really what made Elon Musk want to buy Twitter. He bought it a little bit later. He bought it in 22, I believe. April, he started the process. But yeah, very different. Our online discourse as a result 5 years ago. Oh, here's something, Rivera. Did you know that on this date 5 years ago, Canadian Prime Minister named Mary Simon the first Indigenous Governor General in Canada? Interesting. Yeah. Wow, that was a big story. You could still get canceled on July 6, 2021. I don't think you can really get canceled. You can probably get canceled. I think that Graham Platner might be getting canceled today. That's coming up in a little bit. You could get canceled for wrong speak in 2021. I don't think you can do that anymore. A lot of wrong speak has come back, and people are saying whatever they want, which I think is better for us. I think it's better for people to say what they want and not necessarily get canceled for it. And now we got this one. This is my favorite. 5 years ago today, the Atlanta Braves were 41-43. 41-43, Rivera. They had a losing record, but they would be the eventual World Series champion.
10: I was about to say, didn't they win the championship in 2021?
11: They won the World Series in 2021. They only won 88 games in the regular season. They won 44 before the All-Star break. They won 44 after the All-Star break. It just so happened that that year, number 44, the great Hank Aaron, the greatest Brave ever to have lived, had passed away. And I don't think that it was any coincidence. I think that Hank was looking down on number 44 himself from above, and I think he guided that team to be the team of destiny they were 5 years ago. So, I mean, think about it. The world has changed quite a bit. I mean, we're still wearing masks. They were still really pushing the COVID vaccine. There was a lot of things you couldn't say. You couldn't say it came from a lab without getting shouted down. The world in 5 years, think about when we started this program on News Talk 98.9, started this station. I mean, how many things that if we had not started this radio station wouldn't be said on the Memphis airwaves, or at least not by a station that you could hear, because we got the blowtorch, News Talk 98.9. We're very lucky. We're very, very fortunate to have this outlet. Because there's a lot of places this day and age, especially in this business, where they don't have a station like this with a really great local morning show. And then whatever you call this in the afternoon. So I appreciate it. 683-0989. We'll talk World Cup soccer. The controversy. The red card rescinded. Balogun.
20: 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So just call or text me. 901-440-3333.
21: 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An island-wide blackout in Cuba affecting millions of people.
22: Today's blackout comes in the middle of intense summer heat. Cuba's power grid is aging and its fuel supplies have been dwindling since January. That's when President Trump threatened tariffs on any country providing oil to the island nation.
21: Fox's Jonathan Siri there. The U.S. World Cup team catching a break. Forward Flo Balogun will not be suspended for tonight's game. This despite his previous red card, FIFA faced pressure from President Trump.
5: It's one thing to penalize somebody for the game, but how do you penalize them for a game that hasn't been played yet? It's very unfair. You can't do that. So, yes, I asked for a review by FIFA.
21: Balogun was issued a red card during a controversial call in a previous game. 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
11: 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We got local headlines coming up. The Swedes, IKEA, after picking up and leaving Memphis, they now want Memphis to change the name of IKEA Way. You see, the street in Cordova that led up to the IKEA store is still called IKEA Way, and IKEA is saying, yeah, we'd rather you not call it that. Could you call it something else? So, I don't know. That doesn't make me feel good. I kind of want the city of Memphis just to keep it IKEA Way until those Swedes, I don't know, give you something for it. What are you going to do for us? You bailed, and now you want us to start changing names of streets? That's not cheap. It's not free. I don't know. Come off some of those meatballs. Send that chef over here or something. You know, we'll get into that coming up with our local headlines about half an hour. But it's all about the World Cup. We got the U.S. We got Belgium. Still got to figure out what a good slur is for Belgian people. You know, if it's gonna be bad blood over this red card thing, we need to figure out, what do we call these guys? Wafflers? Waffle jockeys? Whatever you got, 683-0989. But because the entire world has strong feelings about this red card controversy, I figured we need to approach this from the standpoint of finding an expert, finding somebody who knows exactly how this all went down. And so I thought of Mike Conti, a friend of the program. He is also the voice of the Atlanta United Soccer Club. The Mercedes-Benz Stadium, where Atlanta United plays, is one of the sites for World Cup soccer. And Mike Conti has been there covering the World Cup, all the matches. Mike Conti, I appreciate you taking the time. Welcome into the Nation of Jake. What's up?
2: Hey, Jake, how are you? Good to be with you.
11: Yeah, man. So why don't we start at the beginning with this red card? I mean, the issue right now is there is an appearance that it's now political, with Donald Trump making a call to the powers that be to get an appeal. It was thought that there would be no appeal and that the U.S. men's national team star player Fallarin Balogun would be ineligible for the match tonight against Belgium, but that is all... it's all been cleared up, and he's going to play, and everybody is up in arms about this. Tell us what happened.
2: So what happened was when the United States was playing Bosnia and Herzegovina last week, in the second half of that game, Fallarin Balogun, who is the United States player in the midst of all of this hubbub right now, got into a collision with a Bosnian player. And when it happened, the referee saw it, and decided to let it play on, did not call a foul, thought the contact was incidental, and did not call a foul. Now, in soccer, they have an instant replay system, very, very similar to the NFL, where certain calls can be reviewed by use of instant replay. In soccer, it's called VAR, video assistant referee. After the collision occurred between Balogun and the Bosnian player, the video assistant referee slowed down video of the incident, basically frame by frame, and in slowing it way, way down, that video assistant referee noticed that Balogun stepped on the back of the Bosnian player's leg. And the video assistant referee buzzed down to the referee on the field and said, hey, you need to look at this. This could be a red card because in soccer, it's considered to be serious foul play if basically you use your spikes as a weapon, okay, your cleats as
11: okay.
2: a weapon.
11: Real quick, Mike, can I ask a quick question here just for clarity?
2: Sure.
11: The refs on the field don't have to ask for the video-assisted referee. The video-assisted referee can just insert itself into the game?
2: Kind of. The video assistant referee can buzz down and say, I think you need to take a look at this.
11: Oh.
2: And then the referee on the field can say, okay, I will. Or, nope, I had it all the way, and I know what I saw, and I don't need to look at this anymore. But in about 90% of the cases, the referee on the field has enough respect for the video assistant referee to say, okay, yep, I hear you. I'm going to go look at it.
11: Okay.
2: So that's what happened. So the video assistant referee said, you need to look at this. And he, up in the booth, showed the referee a slowed down image where Balogun steps on the back of the Bosnian player's leg. And based on that slowdown and still image, the referee said, oops, yeah, that is serious foul play. That is a red card. So I'm going to come back now and give a red card to Balogun. And Balogun was kicked out of the game, and automatically in soccer, when you get a red card, you're automatically suspended for the next match.
11: Okay. All right. Now,
2: the problem was, though, Jake, not to jump ahead, and I apologize.
11: Go ahead. No, please. No, I would like to know the ins and outs, because everybody's just like, red card, this, Trump, that now. It's all just become an anti-Trump deal. So, please.
2: Well, let me see if I can help, because whether or not this is about Trump, Trump was right about one thing, that the VAR, under the guidelines that are given to the referees by IFAB, which is the international body that governs the rules of soccer, the VAR should not have used slow motion and still shots to recommend to the referee that a red card be issued. Because under those guidelines, IFAB says if you slow it down too much, you could change the context of what is actually happening. When the referee watched the play in real time live, he said, nope, that's an accident. It's two guys going for the ball. It's an accident. That's not a foul. But when you show the referee a still image of the Bosnian player being stepped on, then it could look like it is a foul and a red card. But the VAR, the video assistant referee, improperly slowed down the play to initiate the review, which led to the red card. And that's why it wasn't even really a formal appeal. That's why there was so much outcry over the red card. It wasn't the fact that, it wasn't that bad of a foul. It was that the process used in the video review that led to the red card was incorrectly applied. And that's where the controversy came.
11: All right. So, I mean, this, with regards to the rules, this is righting a wrong. You know, I've heard a lot of people, because it's become political, say, well, two wrongs don't make a right. A lot of people who, if not for the intervention of Donald Trump, let's say it was any other dignitary, or let's just say that FIFA decided, hey, we've decided to review it and we're going to let Balogun play, then everybody who is a Team USA proponent would be happy about this decision.
2: That's right. But the additional controversy is that it is very, very, very rare in a World Cup for FIFA to reverse a decision like this. It's not completely unprecedented. In fact, it happened in World Cup qualifying with Cristiano Ronaldo of Portugal, who's playing right now against Spain. It's not completely unprecedented, but it is very, very, very rare. And this is one of the things that I think has been misunderstood in this process. In every other soccer league in the world and in every other major competition in the world, there is an appeals process where if one team or one country disagrees with a disciplinary decision, they are able to appeal to an independent board, and that board can decide, yeah, we got that wrong, we're going to overturn the suspension, or no, we're going to uphold the suspension, we got it right. In the World Cup, and this is crazy because it's the biggest competition in the world, but in the World Cup, such an appeals process does not really formally exist. So the additional controversy, along with should the red card have even happened, is should the decision have been reversed, because there's not really an official process to do that.
11: Yeah.
2: But there is a bylaw called Article 27 that FIFA uses, or used in this case, which is kind of a catch-all, get out of jail free, hey, you know, we have the right really to go back and review anything. It's not the review is not triggered because it was requested, and that's really important to point out too, because I think it's been misreported that Donald Trump somehow requested that review. There doesn't need to be a formal request. The committee can, on its own, go back and look and say, you know what, we might have gotten that wrong. We just on our own volition are going to review it and potentially apply Article 27, which, according to FIFA, is exactly what happened in this case. It had nothing to do, according to FIFA, with any phone call made between President Trump and the president of FIFA.
11: Yeah, well, the mere appearance of any kind of phone call or any kind of influence, especially by Donald Trump, is going to make people feel one way or the other. But Mike Conti, here's the thing about replay. You know, it's often been controversial. There have been some leagues, MLB reluctantly bringing in replay now with the ABS system. I mean, instant replay is quite new, I think, in most leagues, except for the NFL. NFL has always kind of said, yeah, let's get it right. And I think that you know, all these other sports are saying, yeah, the most important thing is to get the calls right. And in this situation, the way you're describing it is, they got the call right, but only now, by overturning the red card, that they got the call right. You know, this would be, you know, I'm a baseball guy, so this essentially would be, to me, as if they were trying to determine whether or not a player was hit by a pitch. You know, let's say that Chris Sale is on the mound, and he's going up against Juan Soto, and there's a ball that Juan Soto says, yes, it hit me. And so they go to replay, and they determine, the guys in New York who do the replay, they say, yes, the ball hit Juan Soto. But not only did the ball hit Juan Soto, it was done intentionally, and Chris Sale, you are suspended for 7 games. That's not the correct use of replay. That sounds kind of like what the VAR in this World Cup kind of did.
2: I think you have it exactly right. Hopefully that means I explained it correctly.
11: Yeah. No,
2: I think you have it exactly right.
11: I think it's very odd that the VAR can insert himself into the game. Usually a replay is you either challenge or a fair or foul call. The umpire says he needs help. He didn't see it. You know, you appeal. There's all kinds of ways to do it in sports. I've never heard anything good about the VAR, is what I'm saying. I've never ever heard anybody say, yeah, we really love this VAR system.

0: 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Happy birthday, America.
1: There's only two challenges. You know, they get it done pretty quick, and it's all about getting the calls right. Because I think that, you know, there's a sense of fair play here. Is that Balogun did not get, he did not deserve to be tossed from the game. And the U.S. still won down a man. And I didn't know that you couldn't just sub in. You had to play 10 on 11, yeah?
2: That's right.
1: My goodness.
2: It's a very draconian punishment when you have a guy red carded. I mean, you're playing shorthanded. Now, it's not like playing 5-on-4 in basketball where the court's only, you know, 94 feet long and you're playing in a much tighter
1: game. Or you're playing without a center fielder.
2: Exactly. I mean, you're playing on a big field where it's really spread out anyway, which is why for the United States, it wasn't really a death sentence. The other good thing about it happening to the United States, they were already leading, and Balogun is a striker. So it's not like you lost a defender who you desperately needed to protect that lead. So if you were going to have anyone thrown out of that game, it's never ideal, but the best case scenario is to have it be your striker when you're leading. As it turned out, the United States scored another goal anyway, and they were able to play through it and win. But they certainly did not want to be facing Belgium tonight. Belgium's a better team than them. They did not want to be facing Belgium tonight without their leading scorer. So that's why this is such a significant development that Balogun gets to play. It would be like those Grizzlies teams, you know, back when they were going to the West Finals, having to play without Conley. You know, they had a lot of other very good players, and they could probably be competitive without Conley, but man, you really needed Conley playing in those games. It's kind of the same thing with Balogun for the United States.
1: Man, we'd take him in a second. We'd take him to run this new Grizzlies team. Conley could really, he could really stir the drink. Now, one more thing for you. All this controversy, it stirs up interest. Do you think this will be the most watched match to date in this World Cup tonight?
2: Yes, certainly in the United States. And I think that would have been the case even without all this, you know, nonsense that's come up. The audience for the USA-Bosnia match last week between Fox, the English-language broadcaster, and Telemundo, the Spanish-language broadcaster, was around 31 million. That is by far the largest television audience ever for a soccer match in the United States.
1: Oh wow! Well,
2: now you're playing on Monday night in prime time, and it's a bigger game.
1: Oh yeah,
2: and
1: Donald Trump has made himself part of the story, and so you're gonna have a lot of people are gonna hate watch it. I mean, that's just how we are. That's how polarized we are right now.
2: You are right. So maybe in that sense, like I thought it would be bigger than 31 million even before all of this. Now with what has happened, you could be right. I mean, you could be getting it even more than that. Keep in mind, like, if you get up to like 35, 36 million, you're talking about NFL playoff type viewership, not quite Super Bowl, but NFL playoff. I mean, it's going to be a massive, massive number. And to your point, Jake, about how, you know, incidents can really drive up TV viewership, the most watched non-Super Bowl television program of all time, do you know what it was? When Tanya Harding and Nancy Kerrigan skated in the Olympics.
1: Oh, unbelievable. Yeah, I forgot about it. It was Lillehammer 1994.
2: That's right. So maybe there's some overtones of that tonight going into play. It's going to be a massive audience. And, you know, just as a soccer person, I hope that the sport will benefit. The sport in the United States will benefit from all the eyeballs on tonight's match.
1: All right. Well, Mike Conti, I appreciate it, man. Keep up the good work covering the World Cup for us. We might check in, say, if the U.S. advances, because that would be a big story, and we might check back in with you about that. All right?
2: I would love that. If the U.S. advances tonight, it's their biggest win ever. So, yeah, let's do that.
1: All right, there you go. Mike Conti, voice of the Atlanta United Soccer Club, covering the World Cup out of Atlanta, Georgia. Appreciate the time, Mike.
2: You got it, Jake.
1: All right, there you go. There's Mike Conti. Tonight, U.S. Belgium from Seattle, 7 p.m., the kickoff. All right, coming up, I've got some ideas of slurs that we can hurl at the Belgians. They're upset. They're upset about the U.S. getting their star player, which they got nothing to be upset about.
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4: Can weapons of war be turned?

0: into instruments of peace. This was an intriguing contradiction. One man sought to reconcile. Japan, 1942. Martial artist Morihei Ueshiba had gained renown as an invincible warrior amongst the soldiers he helped to train. However, he began to feel a strange dissatisfaction and hatred for conflict. And although he would never forsake his training, Ueshiba sought to find a way to use his skills to unite rather than divide. It was during the worst fighting of World War II that Ueshiba experienced a vision, during which he concluded that the real way of a warrior is the art of peace. Armed with this revelation, Ueshiba dedicated himself to creating a new martial art that one could use to protect themselves without injuring an opponent. And it was after constant refinement that he would give his new system a name, Aikido, which translates to the way of unifying energy, as the techniques he created would allow one to blend with an attacker rather than crush or destroy them. Morihei Ueshiba would continue to promote his art of peace until ultimately passing away in 1969. And yet, there are over 2 million Aikido practitioners worldwide that aim to keep his unique spirit of unity alive.
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0: Have you ever felt like the weight of the world rested on your shoulders? This was an overwhelming burden one soldier would learn to bear. Russia, 1983. Stanislav Petrov was the duty officer at one of the Soviet Union's missile detection facilities when on September 26th, his monitors detected what appeared to be five U.S. missiles heading towards his homeland. With little time to act, Petrov faced a crucial choice of whether to report the possible threat to his superiors, who in turn would launch a counterattack that would lead to all-out nuclear war. In the end, Petrov would treat the readings as a false alarm, which was later proven true after it was determined that satellites had mistaken the reflection of the sun off of clouds for attacking missiles. While initially reprimanded by his superiors, Petrov would later gain international recognition for his decision that veritably saved the world. And yet, he would humbly brush aside such praise, eventually leaving the military to care for his ailing wife and live as a simple farmer before ultimately passing away in 2017 at the age of 77. How might we, like Stanislav Petrov, be instruments of peace in a world threatened by destruction from more than just nuclear weapons?
1: Search Daily Deviation at NewsTalk989.com for more with Producer Max.
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8: Good idea. And happy 50th.
9: All right, the Belgians are upset about this red card being rescinded, even though there was no wrong done to the Belgians. And I can't get behind any nation who's going to get upset that you have to play a full-on soccer team. You want to play people at their best. You don't want an asterisk. You don't want to say, yeah, we beat the U.S. Yeah, but they're without Balogun. You beat them without Balogun. Nobody wants that. It's kind of like when the Grizzlies beat up on Oklahoma City without Durant. You know, they didn't have Durant. A beat-up Spurs team. Listen, people get hurt. Things happen. All right? But at the same time, you want to beat that team at full strength. So for all these Belgians who were upset, they were even talking about the Belgian team was talking about forfeiting under protest because this guy gets reinstated because of a red card that was issued wrongly, as Mike Conti pointed out moments ago. So we need to come up with a slur for these Belgians. All right? I mean, waffles is the easiest one. You can call them wafflers. You can call them waffle jockeys. You can incorporate waffle into really anything, and it can sound insulting, right? It rhymes with awful, so you can feel free to use waffle. I like waffle jockey. Waffle jockey. You know, that's something. You don't want to be called a waffle jockey, do you? Other ones, Belgium. How about Beljunk? Beljunks. Nah, I don't like that. How about this one? You know how you might call a German a kraut? You can call a Belgian a sprout because of Brussels.
10: Oh, I like that one.
9: Brussels, Belgium, you sprout. I like that one. You can go with a Belchumps. Belchumps. Or how about basically French? Or you can just revert to ass faces.
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12: A surprise in a U.S. Senate race. I'm Lisa Brady, Fox News.
13: I wanted to directly address the troubling, serious, and false allegations against me.
12: Democrat Graham Plattner, who won a June primary in Maine, just posting a video denying when an ex-girlfriend told Politico that he drunkenly forced her to have sex after she told him to stop. Plattner says any accusation of non-consensual behavior is categorically false.
13: Regardless of the inaccuracy of the reporting, but mindful of the political reality it will inflict, we are taking the time to reflect on the best path forward.
12: Plattner, who's faced a series of controversies and allegations, is trying to unseat Republican Senator Susan Collins. Under state law, party officials can choose a new nominee if the primary winner withdraws by a July 13th deadline. Prosecutors in Utah laying out what they argue is enough evidence to send Tyler Robinson to trial for the killing of Charlie Kirk, beginning a preliminary hearing with testimony from a police officer who was at Utah Valley University that day.
14: Robinson's lead defense attorney, Catherine Nestor, cross-examined this officer. He says there was not metal detectors on campus that day and that he doesn't know for certain which direction the gunshot came from. Now, the officer says after he heard the gunfire, he went onto the gravel-lined roof of the building that prosecutors say Tyler Robinson used as the sniper point to shoot Kirk.
12: Fox's Matt Finn at the courthouse in Provo, where the hearing is expected to last all week. Both President Trump and the FIFA president rejecting any favoritism after FIFA reversed a red card decision allowing a U.S. striker to play against Belgium tonight.
15: People in Belgium, if they win the game, they can be very proud. If they would win the game with a player missing, it would have been a different feeling. You can't do that. And I'm very glad. All I did was ask for a review. I didn't say you have to do this.
12: Belgium's appeal of the reversal was deemed inadmissible today. 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
16: Around 4 a.m. Sunday morning, accused 20-year-old gunman Tyron Johnson was shot by two Tennessee National Guard members who were assisting Memphis police in the pursuit of the suspect as he was firing shots in the area. TBI says the altercation took place at the intersection of Ida B. Wells Avenue and Union Avenue, where Johnson pointed his handgun at the two soldiers, at which point the situation escalated and led National Guardsmen to fire their weapons. No National Guard members or Memphis police officers were injured. However, Johnson was pronounced dead at the scene. At the request of DA Steve Mulroy, the TBI has launched an investigation into the situation. And the Memphis Redbirds are opening AutoZone Park tonight for a free watch party as Team USA plays in the round of 16 in the World Cup. Team USA beat Bosnia and Herzegovina 2-0 last week and are set to face Belgium tonight at 7 for a chance to make the quarterfinals.
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29: Good afternoon. Shelby Drive and Airways Boulevard, Whitehaven. Big accident working right now. Pretty slow in the area. South Haven area, DeSoto County, 55 southbound near the state line, Main Street area. There is a report of an accident as well. I'm Michael Higgins, your total traffic.
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9: 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Nation of Jake podcast will be up and ready for streamer download shortly after this program concludes. Hope you had a great holiday weekend. Independence Day weekend is always a lot of fun. Especially when it lands on a Saturday. You know, everybody takes Friday off. And you got all day Friday, Saturday, Sunday. You grill out. You go swimming. And, of course, you wait on the fireworks. And, look, I enjoy fireworks. I like to go out to a good fireworks show. This year I did not, because I just decided to hang out with Nova the dog, who very much does not like fireworks. But I'm not one of these people. Two things I don't do when there's fireworks going on. Number one, I don't pull out my phone and start taking videos of the fireworks or photos. I just enjoy the fireworks because nobody wants to go and relive the night of fireworks. They never look as good on your phone, on the video. Nobody cares unless you've got a drone and you can go up above like a really densely populated city and there's fireworks everywhere. Rivera, have you seen those shots before? Like the fireworks all over the place at the same time? I love that.
0: Yeah, that's cool.
9: That's pretty cool when you got a drone shot of fireworks going on everywhere. That's a lot of fun because you can't get that vantage point unless you got a drone or if you yourself are up in a chopper or something like that. The other thing I will never do is ask people not to shoot off fireworks. All the next door people. Listen, I get it. You've got a dog. I've got a dog. The dogs don't like the fireworks. It's heartbreaking. Some dogs, you know, go into a corner and ball up because they're so scared. They got this this PTSD, right? Other dogs like mine, Nova the dog just hears fireworks from 100 miles away and starts barking. So, you know, people are still shooting them off at midnight or 1 a.m. And Nova just starts barking. And I'm just like, okay. And it's annoying, but it's only once a year. And I'm not... I realize I'm realistic about it. People are not going to refrain from shooting off fireworks because you go on Nextdoor or Facebook and you talk about how your dog doesn't like them. Nobody's dog likes fireworks, and nobody is going to stop shooting off fireworks because your dog doesn't like them. And I get it. I get it. Do whatever you need to do. They make special jackets for dogs, don't they? What do they call it? Like for thunderstorms and fireworks? I don't know, like weighted dog blankets. Just do what you got to do. I got a dog too. She doesn't like fireworks. So she barked well into the night and it was annoying. But what's more annoying is going on online and telling people not to shoot off fireworks because it's a fool's errand. It's not going to work. So that's kind of how I spent the 4th of July weekend. I did cook up some steaks. That was good, but I didn't really do much as far as, you know, all the partying it up. I did wear my celebratory shirts. I wore my back-to-back World War Champs shirt, and then I wore my Party Like It's 1776 shirt. So and my cowboy boots with the American flags on them. Rivera, how did you spend your Independence Day weekend?
0: I just had a couple of friends. Well, I went to one friend's house. They had a swimming pool. We just swam, made burgers, and unfortunately it kind of rained a little bit, which kind of sucked.
9: Yeah.
0: And then we played some baseball in the front yard. It's pretty fun.
9: Baseball, huh?
0: Yeah. Well, it's more wiffle ball than baseball.
9: Yeah, wiffle
0: really.
9: Ball. Wiffle ball's fun. I love wiffle ball. All right, so that's good. If you had a good Independence Day weekend, great. If you got all your fingers, that's even better. If you did not burn down your house or any of your neighbors, that's the best. So here we are, 5 years since we launched News Talk 98.9, the Roar of Memphis. Any memories you've got of the program, anything that we could be doing more of, always taking suggestions. You know, it's a fun time to reflect. You know, NOJ 5 years on the air, this iteration of this program. So we'll do a little bit more reflecting the changes in this program over the years. We'll also get into some X-Files. We got some big news. Old Graham Plattner up in Maine. Who would have thought the candidate with the Nazi tattoo would have other skeletons in his closet? Not looking good for old Graham Plattner. Plus, whatever you got for me, 683-0989. That is the number, 683-0989. That's also the Rick's Powder Coating text line. Right now, we've got some local headlines, courtesy of the Nation of Jake News Network. Oh, first up, IKEA. After leaving town, they are asking the city of Memphis to rename its namesake street, IKEA Way. IKEA has asked the city of Memphis to rename the Cordova Street where its Memphis store was located until recently. erasing the IKEA name from the city entirely. The Swedish home goods retailer was located on a street called IKEA Way until it closed on May 3rd. The company has now filed an application to change the name IKEA Way to its former name, Market Plaza Drive. The reason cited, to remove all identification of the former retail location. The name change would affect four other businesses located on the street. So I guess it would be up to them, wouldn't it? Because it's not without expense to change all your stationery, you know, to change any signage that you might have, any marketing materials you may have sent out. You have to change everything that identifies your location as IKEA Way back to Market Plaza Drive. So if I'm the city of Memphis, I'm going to say, what's it worth to you, IKEA? What's it worth to you? Now, we brought you here. We gave you tax breaks. You said you were going to provide X amount of jobs. I'm not sure you did all that. You bailed. You bailed less than a decade after you opened. So if you want us to change the name of that street, you're going to have to make some sort of concessions to us. I don't know what those would be. What would you ask for? I would ask for as many meatballs. Catering. That's what I would ask for. I would ask for furnishings. If I was the city of Memphis, I'd say, you know what? We need new furniture for City Hall. That's what we need. We need free IKEA for life. I think it's kind of an insult. We want to remove any evidence we were ever there. That's how big a mistake it was for us Swedes to come into Memphis. That stings. That's insult to injury is what that is. So I say, don't give it to them. Until the end of time, that thoroughfare remains IKEA Way. Huh. How about rename it IKEA Sucks? How about that? That's what I would do if I was the mayor of Memphis, which I'm not and never will be. All right, we've got some more problems at 201. Hot as hell. Former inmate describes conditions inside 201 Poplar amid the AC problems. Yes, the heat dome last week. Then you had the water main burst, and you had all kinds of problems over at 201 Poplar. A man released from Shelby County Jail says he's relieved to be out and said that heat inside parts of 201 Poplar was difficult to endure during the Mid-South's recent stretch of dangerous summer temperatures. He says it was hotter than hell in there. This is Mr. Hodges. Willie Hodges says he's glad to be out. He said the issues did not appear to affect the entire building, but he described conditions in the jail's intake as especially uncomfortable, which is half the point. His account came as questions continue about conditions inside the county jail during a period of extreme summer heat across the Mid-South. In fact, there's a letter that was written not terribly long ago, but long enough ago for everybody in the Shelby County government to be aware of it. This was a letter from the Shelby County Sheriff's Office jail staff. This is addressed to the entire Shelby County Commission as well as Mayor Lee Harris. Here we have the staff writing collectively. I'm emailing to inform you of the ongoing inhumane and cruel conditions in the Criminal Justice Center located at 225 Poplar Avenue. The air conditioning unit stopped working on Sunday, June 7th. Be advised, due to prolonged heat exhaustion, the inmates and employees are experiencing heavy sweating, weakness, dizziness, nausea, and a rapid weak pulse, and more are giving the experience of seizing. There is no ventilation whatsoever in these particular areas. Also, mold toxicity occurs when prolonged exposure to indoor mold triggers systemic inflammation and immune distress. The odor in here is atrocious, and the condensation has intensified. The sheriff has provided water and fans, which are blowing hot air. The temperatures are ranging from 88 to 95 degrees. Humidity is at 100%. The extreme heat in this jail is an urgent growing crisis. Uncontrolled temperatures in older concrete facilities regularly exceed 100 degrees Fahrenheit, severely threatening the health, safety, and constitutional rights of inmates and jail staff. More frequently, inmates are being transported to the ER due to their symptoms. I'm requesting your immediate assistance at this time. To which Mayor Lee Harris would respond, well, neighborhoods and schools are in worse shape. Sorry. Yeah, So, and this has been going on for about a month now, if not more. So I don't know what's gonna take. Is it gonna take some jail staff to get sick and die before they do anything about what's going on at 201? Like it's difficult to get people to really care what's happening in the jail, but it's not just inmates in that jail. It's people have to work there as well. And it's on the sheriff's office to keep those inmates safe. And it doesn't sound like they're being kept safe. So that's it's a big concern. But you got an outgoing mayor who's just like, schools are worse. Why is that? Why is everything so awful? You've been mayor for 8 years, Lee Harris. Good Lord. All right, elsewhere we've got, tonight, 7 p.m., AutoZone Park is going to have a watch party. That's right. We got U.S. and Belgium playing in Seattle. They're going to open the gates at AutoZone Park at 6 p.m. for the 7 p.m. kickoff. 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
0: I'll be there.
9: Oh, you're going?
0: Yeah, man, I got plans. I'm going to be there.
9: That's cool. That's cool. They're going to watch the match on the video board there, man. That's going to be a pretty good crowd out there, and especially now with the high interest, this being a number one news story with Folarin Balogun reinstated from his red card. And listen, I mean, just talking to Mike Conti about it earlier in hour number one, and the more I read about it, Donald Trump made a call and asked them to appeal it. Neither Donald Trump nor FIFA says that he strong-armed them or said that if they didn't do it, they'd be in big trouble. He asked for him to take another look. And maybe it's because he is in a position of power. People are saying Donald Trump inserted himself into this. Now you've got people who are really concerned with what the rest of the world thinks. I saw people saying, well, if the U.S. wins, they're going to say it's because Donald Trump pulled some strings and had Balogun reinstated. And if the U.S. loses, then it's going to be, it's the 47 jinx. It's like the game three of the Knicks series against the Spurs, which all of that is stupid. You want to see all the players play, and a bunch of people go out to AutoZone Park to see it happen. So, Rivera, tell us how it is out there, man. It should be a lot of fun. It's a cool venue to watch something like that, man. That's what they need to do, is open up AutoZone Park every chance they get, even for soccer, even if the soccer team that played there bailed.
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2: Do you think you could survive with part of your brain missing? This was a puzzling phenomenon one man was capable of living with. Vermont, 1848. 25-year-old foreman Phineas Gage was tamping down explosives with an iron rod when suddenly the powder detonated and shot the instrument through his skull, damaging the front left portion of his brain. Miraculously, not only did Gage survive the accident, but his intellectual functions remained intact and was able to leave his home after just a month of recuperation, as the damaged portion of his brain had adapted and regenerated after the injury. And although he was unable to return to his previous profession, Gage found employment as a stagecoach driver in Chile before returning to his mother's home in San Francisco, where he would ultimately pass away 12 years after his accident in 1860. Remarkably, the subsequent research into Gage's survival by contemporary and future scientists would lead to the creation of an entirely new field of medicine, earning Gage the title of the man who began neuroscience, as his story clearly showed that the brain was far more complex than previously believed. How might we, like Phineas Gage, inspire others by allowing our scars and pains to be transformed into instruments of healing and change?
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4: Oh yeah, we got Murray on the Rick's Powder Coating text line. All caps, I love it. 5 years of awesomeness, brother! I'm going to read that like Hulk Hogan. You know I'm going to. Appreciate it, Murray. Chad says, 5 years, been a great ride. I'm in for five more. Same here, Chad. Same. We got Patty. Thank you, fellas, for 5 great years. You keep your shows interesting and engageable. So, that's kind of the whole point. I'll keep them interesting, fun, inform, entertain, all of the above. 5 years on News Talk 98.9, the roar of Memphis. It's been a good run so far. Hopefully we can keep it going. Now, I do have to bring something up. You know, just like any great run of a show, there's always controversy, right? I mean, Cheers. Cheers, one of the greatest shows ever. Well, Shelley Long left Cheers, right? Diane, it was Sam and Diane. Will they or won't they, you know? I found Diane to be annoying, and I thought it became a better show when Rebecca Howe showed up. And you get to a lesser degree, you know, Coach and Woody. I thought Woody was great, but I thought Coach was great too. But I really liked Rebecca Howe a lot better than Diane Chambers. All right, so it can be done. You can make a cast change in the middle of a great run, and it could help the show. Sometimes it hurts the show. You know, unfortunately, during news radio, the great Bill McNeil, played by Phil Hartman, they had to do a casting change, so they changed that with John Lovitz. And it wasn't as good. You can't replace a Phil Hartman with a John Lovitz. And I don't hate John Lovitz or anything. On this program, we did make a change. Bud, the producer, gave way to Josh Rivera. Now, both strong producers, all right? I had to coach up Bud a little bit. He wasn't a radio guy, Josh. Bud came into this cold. But he showed a lot of ability. I liked what Bud brought to the program, his expertise in automobiles. That's where he does now in the Chicagoland area. He's a service writer at a shop. So his love of the automotive has served him well. But I would say this, the dynamic now with Josh Rivera, I think it's a little more interesting. And that is not a crack on Bud the producer. He has his own skill set. The only thing I hold against Bud the producer, Rivera, I don't know if I've ever told you about the time that I bought a Jeep for $500 from a guy. I bought it because Bud said he would take it apart for me.
5: And he said, oh,
4: yeah. I said, hey, bud, I'm going to buy this Jeep for $500. I go, but I need somebody to take it apart for me. I don't have time. I don't have room for another Jeep. He goes, oh, yeah, that'd be great for my YouTube channel. So I deliver the Jeep to Bud's house. All right. I went out to Arkansas. I had Handsome Rob help me load up this Jeep onto a trailer. The Jeep had all been chewed up by rats, and there was rat poop all in it. But there's a lot of salvageable parts. It was only $500. Had to buy it. So I bought it, and I took it over to Bud's house. And Bud was out of town. So I left it at his house. And so on the next Monday, he calls me. He says, hey, man. I said, yeah? He's like, you mind if I just sell this Jeep and give you the money? I really don't want to do this thing where I take it apart. I was like, come on! We were going to part it out. I was going to double my money. He was going to get a bunch of content for his YouTube channel. He bailed on me. So that's why I prefer Josh Rivera.
5: Heck yeah, brother.
4: Josh Rivera has not yet wronged me. By the way, have you gotten your $100 trillion yet?
5: I meant to send you a picture of that.
4: Oh, so I sent you $100 trillion. I make you a trillionaire, and you can't so much as send me a note saying, hey, I got the $100 trillion.
5: It was a busy weekend. I'm sorry.
4: Oh, sure. Whatever. Gave you $1 trillion.
5: That's not, come on, that's not comparable to Bud.
4: No, Bud. Bud, he didn't cost me any money, but I had high hopes on that whole doubling my money. He did cost me money.
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2: What risks would you be willing to take to tell a compelling story? Little did one woman know that her answer to this question would forever transform the shape of journalism. New York, 1887. 23-year-old journalist Nellie Bly is tasked with a harrowing assignment to investigate the living conditions of a mental institute on an island in the East River. To do so, Bly heroically posed as a patient in order to experience and report on such matters firsthand, which would lead to the publication of an exposé that prompted governments to push for greater reforms and funding for mental health care. However, Bly would continue to challenge her boundaries as a journalist, as just 2 years later, she would embark on an ambitious solo trip around the world in order to beat the fictional record in Jules Verne's novel Around the World in 80 Days, which she would inevitably complete in just 72 days, further cementing her status as a female pioneer in the male-dominated field. Nellie Bly would go on to become the first female combat journalist during World War I, before tragically passing away from pneumonia at the age of 57 in 1922. And yet, she is forever remembered as a foundress of investigative journalism, whose impact continues to inspire the countless women who follow in her footsteps.
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6: For Governor John Rose, keep Tennessee, Tennessee. Paid for by Rose for Tennessee. Jeff Aiken, Treasurer.
7: Fox News, I'm Deborah Valentine. The Napa County Sheriff's Office has recommended a misdemeanor charge against the husband of Congresswoman Nancy Pelosi in connection with Friday's hit and run there. More from Fox's William Lajeunesse in L.A.
8: The story that Paul Pelosi told police is he knew he hit something but wasn't sure what. Animal, human, car, bike. But rather than checking, witnesses say he drove away.
7: Nobody was hurt. A Provo, Utah judge is weighing whether there's sufficient evidence to bring Charlie Kirk's alleged killer, Tyler Robinson, to trial. Former Utah State Bureau of Investigation agent David Hall testified today about information coming in after shots rang out.
9: Cell phone videos were coming in. If you imagine there's 3,000 people at an event and everybody has a cell phone, there was a lot of information that people were willing to share with us.
7: Kirk's widow, Erica, attended today's preliminary proceeding. 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
1: from the Mitch Wright Plumbing, Heating, and Air News Desk. The news you need now. Here's Josh Rivera.
10: IKEA has requested that the city rename the Cordova Street, the location of its Memphis store, and completely remove the IKEA name from the city. Less than 10 years after it opened, the Swedish home goods store closed on May 3rd. It was situated on IKEA Way. The business has now submitted a request to revert to its previous name, Market Plaza Drive, instead of IKEA Way. The reason cited, quote, to remove all identification of the former retail location, end quote. Four additional companies on the block would also be impacted by the name change. And firefighters are continuing to monitor the former Somerville Elementary School building after battling a fire over the weekend. According to Fayette County Fire Chief Rich Hartfield, the school was still smoldering on Sunday, therefore making it unsafe for firefighters to enter. While the exact cause of the fire remains under investigation, Fayette County Mayor Ray Taylor stated that the sparks from fireworks are high on the list of probable causes.
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22: Shelby Drive, Airways Boulevard, Whitehaven area, crash working right now. Also, South Haven, Mississippi area, right there in DeSoto County, 55 southbound near State Line Road. An accident working as well. I'm Michael Higgins with your total traffic.
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4: All right, celebrating 5 years on the air, News Talk 98.9, the Roar of Memphis, Nation of Jake. Been on since the start, July 5th, 2021. What a year. What a year. We had gas that was $3.14 a gallon, the national average, but it was on the way up. We had the Atlanta Braves, improbable champions with a World Series. I got to see that for myself. That was a thrill just 5 years ago. So here we are, Nation of Jake V3.0. This is the longest the Nation of Jake has been on the air in any one place, and I hope we can keep it up. Hope it continues. I appreciate all the messages of support. Here we go. We got Chris. Chris says, congrats on 5 years. Who would have thought you could have done it, but here we are. I didn't know. I had no idea. Listen, I'm in radio. Every day is a gift. We got one of my favorites, Walden. He says, happy anniversary to our beloved nation. Love being a citizen. And Josh, you rock. Can we make the karaoke night like the McRib? Jake, keep it up. Let's grow old together. Okay. All right. We've got a karaoke night request. Maybe we can get in touch with Sir Sing-A-Lot. We have to send a sparrow or something, or some sort of pigeon. Is it sparrows? I think you send sparrows with messages. Those are tricky. Trying to round up a sparrow and tell him where to go. Maybe we'll get in touch with old karaoke night. Sir Sing-A-Lot. I wonder if he's alive. He went on some sort of crusade or something.
0: Yeah, if he's not back at this point, it might be.
4: He used to hang out at the Windjammer, man. You could find him at the Windjammer, but that place is done. What are the karaoke spots? Who does the karaoke? It used to be there was a lady at Neil's in Midtown back in the day. She did karaoke. What was her name? Her name was something. Oh, she was loud, that lady. That said, we'll just have to find where the karaoke night hangs out and where the karaoke is. Man, we can do some karaoke. All right, let's see. Coming up in a little bit. Oh, yeah, the Washington movie, Young George Washington, I think surprised the hell out of a lot of people. I think that Angel Studios is on to something. I think they're tapped into an underserved market. That movie made a bunch of money. When you consider how much they invested in that film versus the box office, how many screens could it have been on? That wasn't some massive release. It's Angel Studios, but they made enough money. I think they've announced they're going to make a sequel to it, maybe even a trilogy. Who knows? Maybe they'll take all the founding fathers and make, some sort of cinematic universe with the founding fathers and do like Avengers-type movies. Do like Phase 1 and Phase 2. Wouldn't it be something? It'd be awesome. So you got people on board. I think Chris Pratt was talking about how good it was. We'll look into that. Also, we've got Name Drop coming up in about half an hour. If you want to play Name Drop, be on the listen. 683-0989 is the number for Name Drop. We'll tell you what our fabulous prize is coming up in just a little bit. Right now, let's get into what is trending online with the X-Files. Whether it's Facebook, Instagram, or X, you can follow Nation of Jake, at Nation of Jake. You can follow this radio station, at News Talk 989. And you can follow Josh Rivera, at Josh J. Rivera 12. Getting a lot of people saying they are Team Latino over Team Chicago. So Josh Rivera has a lot of fans out there. No disrespect to Bud the Producer. Here's the thing, Josh. Bud the Producer was no good on sports. He did not like sports. He played video games. Bud the Producer once took off a day from work so he could play Elden Ring all weekend long.
0: Okay, hold on. Here, I'm going to say something about that. There might be a chance I do that too this year. Just once.
4: What, Elden Ring?
0: No, GTA 6, brother.
4: Okay, all right. Listen, if you... And that's where there was a crossover with gaming. But he didn't do sports at all, but he did understand a lot of the references I made to films. Movies. He was a little bit closer to my age, so his frame of reference, there was more overlap. But I think that dynamic is what makes this show work, is you've got the Gen Xer and the Gen Z, and we're kind of speaking different languages a lot of times. And I think that there's a lot of in between there, and there's a lot of back and forth that there wasn't before. But then Bud always brought the automotive knowledge, and I was working on my Jeep at the time, and he's also a Jeep guy, so he was very helpful. You're less helpful, but you're a little more fun. Let me put it that way.
0: I'll take that.
4: All right. Okay, let's get into the X-Files. We got trending topics here. Hey, this is something I didn't want to get lost. Over the weekend, New York Mayor Zohran Mamdani, this has to be probably the first big misstep of his tenure as mayor, but I think you got to look at who he really is and how he really feels about America. He sat behind or in front of George Washington's desk, and he made some comments about American exceptionalism and what it means to be American, and he couldn't have been more wrong.
2: Nearly a decade ago, I too felt what you feel, the joy of no longer being just a New Yorker, but an American too. You each hold a special power, the power to determine what America means. The powerful have always known their answer. America, in their view, is an arena of supremacy, where only a select few are allowed freedom.
4: What?
2: Where not all are created equal. America, if you ask them, becomes less the more people it welcomes. America, they will tell you, belongs only to those with the right accent or the right shade of skin. The rest of us, they insist, should be grateful for merely being allowed to visit. How small they are. How weak. How unoriginal.
4: Yeah, you sound very joyful. Doesn't he sound so joyful? This guy is at his best politically when he's smiling. He's not smiling. He's trying to lecture you on what it means to be an American. What? I don't need a lecture from you. Not on the 4th of July, not ever, on what it means to be American. He's flanked by really unhappy-looking immigrants holding little American flags. And he goes on.
2: At every moment in our past, those who led through exclusion and isolation have tried to win power and enrich themselves by turning us against one another. Division is the oldest trick in politics and the cheapest. But time and again, including 250 years ago, those forces of division have been vanquished by the forces of progress.
4: Okay, that's absolute clownery. The wrong tone, everything about what he said. He talked about American exceptionalism. He says America thinks it's exceptional because it's richer and more powerful. No, not true. America is exceptional because this is the place you can come and be whatever you want. But you have to be an American. That's what we want. That's what Americans want, is you to be American. And we all assimilate. The melting pot means that we all become American together. Don't set up your own little fiefdom when people come over and they fly the flag of the country that they came from. No! No! It's not what we're looking for. And he talks about division. That's all that people like Zohran Mamdani try to do, is divide. Divide you against them. The rich and the powerful. No. Everybody, as Steinbeck said, America is full of temporarily embarrassed millionaires. That's right. Anybody can do it. Doesn't matter who your parents were. It doesn't matter. So it was a lot of damage control after this. I don't think anybody was impressed with Zohran Mamdani in his Independence Day address. It fell flat, for sure. Rivera, what you got?
0: Speaking of feeling flat on Independence Day, Sunny Hostin on The View had a pretty bad take. She was talking about, this is like right after July 4th. This is, why would you say this? This is a horrible take.
3: And I said this on this show many, many years ago, because this is my 10th year on the show. And I said there are times when I walk into a community and I see American flags all over the community, and I suddenly feel unsafe, mm-hmm. because there is a section of this country that has co-opted the American flag, yeah. and they equate being an American or an American flag, yeah. with white supremacy. And that should never be
5: ever
3: the symbol of white supremacy. But they.
0: Yeah, so that's her take. Is she scared to walk in neighborhoods with American flags?
4: Okay. This whole idea, and this kind of backs up what I said on Thursday, is the patriotism, especially for people like Sonny Hostin, Democrats, like hardcore Democrats, their patriotism fluctuates based on who's in the White House.
0: Right.
4: Like they'll fly an American flag when Joe Biden's president. They'll say, yeah, America, but when Trump's president, they're like, oh, no, the American flag's been co-opted. It's been co-opted by white supremacists. It's like, no, here's the thing. Usually, people on the right, Republicans, conservatives, call them whatever you want, they're always patriotic, showing a love of country, revering the flag. You know, we like on this radio station, you know, we've got the flag box. You know, whether it's at Roland's place up in Millington or at the radio station, we have flag alerts, people who are flying a tattered flag. We gently remind them that they need to have a flag that's going to repair and they can retire their old flags. It's a big deal. Now, just to back up what I was saying, we've got actual numbers. Democrats' pride swings with the president. Republicans doesn't. So if you look at the percentage of Americans, Republicans versus Democrats, who consider themselves extremely or very proud to be an American, very little change, regardless of who's president. If you go from George W. Bush through Obama, through Trump, through Biden, now back to Trump, the number doesn't really get below 85% of Republicans who are extremely or very proud to be an American. And then it's actually shot up to 92, the highest it's been since George W. Bush's presidency. Now, mind you, Democrats, very different story. It goes down to 74% during the Bush administration, and then it shoots up to mid-80s during Obama's administration, then down to 42% during the first Trump administration, then back up to just over 60 during the Biden administration, and now all the way down to 36% during Trump, too. So, yeah, somebody like Sonny Hostin, she's going to have a different take on the American flag or on patriotism, depending on who the president is. And that's not patriotism. That is worship of government. That is only being proud. Wasn't it Joe Biden that says something like you can't just be proud of your country when you win or

0: 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Happy birthday, America.
1: But because Donald Trump has gotten involved, just the very appearance of Donald Trump being involved, you have Americans who are now rooting against America. It's unbelievable. People like Sonny Hostin. Get out of here. All right, 683-0989. Anything you got for me? Oh, we got some text messages coming in here on the old Rick's Powder Coating text line. We'll get to those. Also, did George Washington beat Supergirl at the box office over the weekend?
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3: Would you willingly risk death for the good of your countrymen? This was the overwhelming patriotism one man heroically possessed. Poland, 1940. Underground resistance leader Witold Pilecki was given a selfless mission to infiltrate and report on the conditions his compatriots faced while imprisoned in the infamous death camp, Auschwitz. To do so, Pilecki willingly allowed himself to be arrested by the Nazis during a street roundup in Warsaw. Once inside, Pilecki not only established an underground resistance within the camp, but also assisted in escapes, even giving up his own early escape plans for an inmate in greater danger. Eventually, though, Pilecki made a 100-kilometer escape journey on foot in 1943, after which he prepared an exhaustive report for Allied forces, which was tragically ignored and regarded as too horrifying to be true. Furthermore, even after the Nazi occupation, Pilecki faced further imprisonment by the Polish communist regime, who would unjustly execute him after a sham trial in 1948. However, Witold Pilecki would gain the recognition he deserved when his true story was released after the fall of communism, earning him the acclaim of his fellow countrymen, who forever remember him as a symbol of selfless patriotism.
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3: Can weapons of war be turned into instruments of peace? This was an intriguing contradiction one man sought to reconcile. Japan, 1942. Martial artist Morihei Ueshiba had gained renown as an invincible warrior amongst the soldiers he helped to train. However, he began to feel a strange dissatisfaction and hatred for conflict. And although he would never forsake his training, Ueshiba sought to find a way to use his skills to unite rather than divide. It was during the worst fighting of World War II that Ueshiba experienced a vision, during which he concluded that the real way of a warrior is the art of peace. Armed with this revelation, Ueshiba dedicated himself to creating a new martial art that one could use to protect themselves without injuring an opponent. And it was after constant refinement that he would give his new system a name, Aikido, which translates to the way of unifying energy, as the techniques he created would allow one to blend with an attacker rather than crush or destroy them. Morihei Ueshiba would continue to promote his art of peace until ultimately passing away in 1969. And yet, there are over 2 million Aikido practitioners worldwide that aim to keep his unique spirit of unity alive.
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0: right, so you may have gone to see Young Washington over the weekend. Angel Studios releasing the biopic of George Washington. Number three at the box office, it made $20.8 million. It was behind Minions and Monsters. What else was at the box office? I mean, Toy Story 5 is still doing gangbusters, right? And then, I mean, you think about Minions, Toy Story, huge franchise, Supergirl with, you know, the DCU, and then little upstart Angel Studios putting out a movie about young George Washington. Of course, July 4th weekend, you know, people feeling very patriotic. They've already secured enough in box office receipts to plan a sequel. They're going to make a second film called 1776. So I guess it'd be middle-aged Washington. Well, George Washington was like 43 at the time. He was in his 40s. He wasn't as old as Ben Franklin. He wasn't as young as Hamilton. So he's in his 40s around 1776 or thereabouts. So there was Young Washington. They're going to have a sequel, 1776. And then maybe even a third movie, a trilogy, about Washington as president. So they may have stumbled onto this underserved market, and if they can put out quality films like this, I think that there's a high interest, and you can reach more of that audience online. So I think that they've got something here. And plus, I was also looking at the cast of Young Washington. It's not just a bunch of unknowns. You've got Andy Serkis is in the movie. You know him as
1: the Precious,
0: that guy. He's been in a ton of stuff.
2: Smeagol,
0: yeah. Andy Serkis has been in a ton of stuff. Kelsey Grammer, Frasier, you know. Kelsey Grammer's also one of the, you know, main, most recognizable conservatives in Hollywood. And Mary Louise Parker was Mary Washington. Mary Louise Parker, she's been in a ton of stuff. You've seen her. So there's some big-name actors in it. Hey, don't take my word for it, because I didn't see it. Take Chris Pratt, Star-Lord himself. Yeah. He had nothing but great things. Listen to what Chris Pratt said about Young Washington.
3: Okay, get off your ass and run to the movie theater and go see Young Washington. I just got out of a screening of this movie. I can't believe it. It's so good. It's so good. It's like The Revenant. It's like Pride and Prejudice. It's like Braveheart all combined. You, of course, know the guy on the corner. You know George Washington. But you don't know Young Washington. You don't know. I'm not a history buff. I knew a little bit about him. But dude, the story is freaking so cool. The acting is incredible. Whoever plays Young Washington, I don't know his name, but I'm going to tell you this right now. Mark my words. Very soon, everybody in the world will know his name.
0: All right. His name's John Irwin, is the actor who played Young Washington. And Chris Pratt, I mean, that sounds pretty genuine. That sounds like a genuine reaction to a movie. I don't know if Chris Pratt was... I know Chris Pratt is... I think he's a conservative guy. I mean, I don't...
2: He's like a
0: I
2: very staunch Catholic guy.
0: Yeah, I know he's very... he's a man of faith. I do know that. He doesn't get out and, you know, champion a bunch of left-wing stuff, but he stays quiet about politics, which in Hollywood, I guess if you stay quiet about politics, it means you're conservative. I know that he's probably telling the truth here. And so, and then I like Chris Pratt. I liked him in Moneyball, and I liked him in Guardians of the Galaxy. He seems like a cool dude. So, yeah, I'll probably, and here's the other thing. A good movie will perform as well or better in its second weekend because of word of mouth. People will see it. Their expectations will be surpassed, and they'll tell everybody how good it was, whereas a bad movie will drop off. Because people who will go see it will say, yeah, it wasn't that good. So, Young Washington, man, they're going to make like a trilogy, maybe even like an Avengers-type cinematic universe of the Founding Fathers.
2: It all leads up to 1776.
0: Hell yeah.
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8: Do you think you could survive with part of your brain missing? This was a puzzling phenomenon. One man was capable of living with. Vermont, 1848. 25-year-old foreman Phineas Gage was tamping down explosives with an iron rod when suddenly the powder detonated and shot the instrument through his skull, damaging the front left portion of his brain. Miraculously, not only did Gage survive the accident, but his intellectual functions remained intact and was able to leave his home after just a month of recuperation, as the damaged portion of his brain had adapted and regenerated after the injury. And although he was unable to return to his previous profession, Gage found employment as a stagecoach driver in Chile before returning to his mother's home in San Francisco, where he would ultimately pass away 12 years after his accident in 1860. Remarkably, the subsequent research into Gage's survival by contemporary and future scientists would lead to the creation of an entirely new field of medicine, earning Gage the title of the man who began neuroscience, as his story clearly showed that the brain was far more complex than previously believed. How might we, like Phineas Gage, inspire others by allowing our scars and pains to be transformed into instruments of healing and change?
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10: FIFA rejects Belgium's appeal. I'm Deborah Valentine, Fox News. President Trump rang the opening bell for the New York Stock Exchange, marking the launch of the Trump accounts for children under 18 during an event at the White House. The president also asked about contacting FIFA, asking the governing body to reconsider a controversial red card against Team USA's star player, Flo Balogun, that initially suspended him from play.
11: All I did, I asked for a review because I didn't think it was a foul. And, you know, again, I'm good at this stuff. I didn't think it was a foul. I thought it was two great athletes that crashed into each other and got entangled.
10: FIFA rejected Belgium's appeal of the decision suspending the red card, allowing Team USA's top scorer to play in tonight's round 16 matchup. The Team USA versus Belgium matchup will air from Seattle on Fox at 8 p.m. Eastern Time. Ahead of the NATO summit, NATO Secretary General says allies need to show exactly how they'll meet their promises on military spending. Fox's Jonathan Savage reports from the summit in Turkey.
12: Last year's NATO summit saw members agree to President Trump's demand that they spend more on their own defense. This year, the organization's leader wants to see the detail. Secretary General Mark Rutte expects clear, concrete, and credible plans.
13: European allies and Canada are now on a trajectory to equalize the defense spending with the United States. And not just that, they are taking on more leadership.
12: President Trump arrives for the summit tomorrow. He's repeatedly criticized allies over defense spending, threatening not to help defend NATO members which don't invest enough. In Ankara, Turkey, Jonathan Savage, Fox News.
10: President Trump heads to the NATO summit tonight. He's expected to meet separately with Ukraine's president and Russia's president during the summit. America's listening to Fox News.
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14: Around 4 a.m. Sunday morning, accused 20-year-old gunman Tyron Johnson was shot by two Tennessee National Guard members who were assisting Memphis police in the pursuit of the suspect as he was firing shots in the area. TBI says the altercation took place at the intersection of Ida B. Wells Avenue and Union Avenue, where Johnson pointed his handgun at the two soldiers, at which point the situation escalated and led National Guardsmen to fire their weapons. No National Guard members or Memphis police officers were injured. However, Johnson was pronounced dead at the scene. At the request of D.A. Steve Mulroy, the TBI has launched an investigation into the situation. And the Memphis Redbirds are opening AutoZone Park tonight for a free watch party as Team USA plays in the round of 16 in the World Cup. Team USA beat Bosnia and Herzegovina 2-0 last week and are set to face Belgium tonight at 7 for a chance to make the quarterfinals.
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21: 55 South near State Line Road, South Haven area. We are seeing an accident working right now. 55 South at Horn Lake Road, South Memphis crash as well. And Shelby Drive at Airways Boulevard still working that accident in the White Haven area. I'm Michael Higgins with your total traffic.
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27: Yes, have some.
0: The third shift, hour number three, the final hour. It is Demon Time.
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0: 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Our fabulous prize, Malco Movie Passes, just in time for you to go out and see Young Washington. I was reading more about this film. It's William Franklin Miller who plays Young Washington. John Irwin is the writer and director and producer of the film through Angel Studios. It beat Supergirl. Supergirl made like $9 million in its second weekend. George Washington doubled up on Supergirl, which I think is fitting. And also, you know, it was a holiday weekend. I mean, a lot of people aren't thinking about going to the movies. People are at the lake. People are, you know, grilling out. People are swimming. People are watching fireworks. So for a movie like Young Washington to have such a strong opening, so much so that the studio was already talking about a sequel, that's huge. And the word of mouth, the buzz on this movie is also pretty big. Yeah, Chris Pratt, who is a Hollywood A-lister, talking about how it's Braveheart for Americans. So if that doesn't motivate you to get a couple of Malco movie passes by play and name drop, calling 683-0989. I don't know what will. I mean, I won't think about it, man. Instead of having this Marvel Cinematic Universe with all these different movies, all these different superheroes, think about the Revolutionary Cinematic Universe. You know, you got George Washington, and you got John Adams, and even Hamilton. You know, think about, like, getting that book that, who did the Chernow? Ron Chernow wrote the book, inspired the musical. Actually doing a good Hamilton that's not a musical. Like, that, to me, that would be great. And have these guys all cross over, you know, Hamilton served under George Washington, they're all coming back in. And also this, I didn't realize this, Rivera, in addition to Andy Serkis and Kelsey Grammer and Mary Louise Parker in this film, Sir Ben Kingsley. Ben Kingsley.
1: Oh, yeah, he's great.
0: Yeah, he was Gandhi. Ben Kingsley's been around forever, and that guy has been in a ton of movies, Oscar-nominated stuff. He's also been in some of the Marvel stuff, too. He was Trevor from Iron Man 2, 3?
1: Iron Man 3.
0: Yeah, and Shang-Chi. I mean, he's done some crap, too. That said, he's in this movie, so it's legitimate. You've got some stars, people you've heard of, and then people that you're going to know about. So I would encourage you to call me at 683-0989. I like the fact that there's an avenue and an audience for, I mean, good movies, like cinematic features of history. You know, I mean, for a long time, you would watch a documentary on young Washington, you'd read a book. But as far as people getting excited and going out to the movies to see a real hero, not just these people in the funny books, so to speak, but people from the history, personages of historical significance, as Bill and Ted might say. So we'll talk more about that as well as whatever you got for me, 683-0989. On this, the fifth anniversary of News Talk 98.9, your favorite radio station. Right now, though, we got...
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4: Drop?
0: Say it! Say it! All right, who do we have as our contestant?
1: We got...
0: For name drop.
1: Mega Jeff.
0: Mega Jeff. What's going on, Mega Jeff? You're one of the OGs, man.
5: How's it going? I can't believe I'm the first one in queue. I thought I'd be down the line a little.
0: All right, well, after 5 years, Mega Jeff, you don't know to turn down your radio?
5: Actually, my radio is off. I'm on the phone.
0: Oh, you're probably on a speaker. I can hear myself. I hate hearing myself. You know, hearing yourself on a recording or hearing yourself on an answering machine. All right, we'll deal with it. We'll deal with it, Mega Jeff. Hey, how was your 4th of July, my man?
5: Busy. It was busy. I did some good eating and did a lot of work, man. I ended up moving a refrigerator and putting a catalytic converter on my son's car. So it was a busy weekend.
0: All right. How many hot dogs did you take down?
5: Well, hot dogs, I only took down a couple, but I ate a couple of steaks and pork chops.
0: Okay, you know, now that I think about it, Joey Chestnut took down 66 in 10 minutes in the Nathan's Hot Dog Eating Contest, retaining his championship there. Joey Chestnut, he's gonna be in Memphis on July 18th at AutoZone Park. I wonder how it went. I want to find out who his challengers will be in that eating contest they had over the weekend.
5: Man, I wonder how his health is.
0: Oh, Joey Jaws Chestnut, he's fine. He's fine. He's made of something different, Mega Jeff. Kind of like you. Now, you were on a big losing streak last, as I recall. Is that true?
5: Yeah. The timing wasn't right. I was unable to keep my focus on the daily news and stuff the way I had been in the past. I mean, I honestly don't know how I'll do today. I've been on a long journey today as well.
0: All right, hey, we need to get you off the snide, as they say. We need you back in your winning ways, Mega Jeff. I feel like today's your day. All right, you know the rules. You know how this works. I've got an audio clip of somebody in the news. I'm going to play it for you. All right, at the end of the clip, Jeff, I am going to ask you to identify who is speaking in the clip by dropping his or her name. If you're correct, Mega Jeff, you break your losing streak. Your slump will be busted. All right. However, if you're wrong, the losing streak continues. I will insult you. I'll make fun of you a little bit. I'll be very disappointed in you, as will your friends and family, because they'll know you're a loser as well. Are you ready to play, Jeff?
5: I'm as ready as I'm going to be, Jake.
0: All right, here we go. Listen up, Jeff. Here's your clip.
6: Those who are benefiting off of the system we have now, they know what the light at the end of their tunnel looks like. It looks like none of us owning anything. It looks like everything becoming a subscription service. Having no right to fix anything that's yours. It looks like a world in which we all have nothing and they sit in paradise behind walls of concrete and guns.
0: All right. Mega Jeff. Drop that name.
5: Well, let me see. I'm going to say, because I'm not sure, I might as well just say Jim Henson, because I have no clue who that is.
0: Jim Henson? Jim Henson, sir, is dead.
5: From about 30 years ago, I know.
0: Yeah.
5: But
0: all right. Well, that is definitely not Jim. You know, Jim Henson sounds like Kermit the Frog, right? Like when he just his regular speaking voice.
5: Kermit the Frog and Big Bird, yep.
0: Well, yeah, of course. He did those voices. But when he's just talking, he sounds like Kermit the Frog. And that sounds nothing like Kermit the Frog. Mega Jeff, your losing streak continues.
8: Wrong, sir. Wrong.
9: Loser.
0: I don't know what to say.
8: You lose. Good day, sir. You get nothing.
0: You've lost it.
11: Your mother was a hamster.
13: Dumb and a bag of hammers.
0: You were a ringer before.
23: You'll get nothing and like it.
0: Now you're a loser.
9: Loser! You're a loser!
0: I don't want you to quit, though. I want you to keep trying, Jeff.
5: I'm gonna keep on listening. I'm gonna keep on listening, Jeffrey.
0: I appreciate it, Jeffrey. We'll talk to you later, man. All right, talk to you later.
9: Yeah. Okay.
0: All right, anybody else?
26: Yeah,
0: any
26: vultures? We have a vulture here.
0: Who's our vulture today?
26: We got Chris today.
0: Chris! What's up, Chris?
27: Hello.
0: Hello, sir.
27: Can you hear me?
0: What's going on? Yeah, I can hear you. I can
27: hear you
0: loud and clear.
27: All right. Well, first of all, congratulations to 98.9.
0: Yes.
27: Congratulations to everybody. Thank you all so much for keeping us informed. And there's been a lot of laughs. I mean, starting with Tim and Ditch and you guys. Oh, Lord have mercy. And I sent you a message. I love you and Josh on Impossible Trivia Tuesday. You guys crack me up. Your competitiveness is hilarious.
0: We have a lot of fun, Chris, and that's really the goal here is, you know, informing people is one thing. I mean, people can get their news really anywhere, and that's really the trick is I want people to come here not just for news but also to have a little fun, because the news, if you go straight news all day long, you can get depressed if you just read the news, right? Because the news, a lot of the time, if it bleeds, it leads. You know, people want to keep you divided and keep you enraged and outraged. Whereas, I got a different approach about the news. I like to, you know, explore all angles. But most of the time, just in my nature, Chris, I'm looking to laugh. I'm looking to laugh at something, make fun of something. Just at the absurdity of it all. So I appreciate you hanging with us. For these 5 years and hopefully more.
27: Well, you have to laugh. I mean, you know, I listen to news radio all day long when I'm traveling the region. You have to laugh sometimes because it's just so intense. I mean, it's 24 hours a day, every second of the day, something breaking news here and there and this and that and some ridiculous stuff. But you just, you know, you gotta break free, just like you said.
0: I love it
27: when you get started on local government and, you know, the idiocy.
0: And here's the thing, in Memphis and in Shelby County, there is no shortage of that. That's just and here's the thing. On a day when you've got a Wanda Halbert or a Tammy Sawyer or the conditions at the jail or money being spent on hotels, I mean, we can go on and on. Those are the easy days. Those are the easy ones because it's almost like the show is written for you and you just sit down and react. There's other days when there's not as much going on and you got to get a little creative. And then there's also this, Chris, with this program, sometimes I like to prepare about 75% of a program. and then kind of let the other 25% just happen. Because sometimes things just happen, and you have no idea it's going to happen, and that's what keeps things fun. So without further ado, Chris, we got to get on with this program. Can you drop that name?
27: If I know that voice and if I remember hearing that clip, I would believe that that is Graham Nazi Plattner.
0: Show me Graham Plattner.
10: Oh, yeah.
0: I think Plattner's done for. I think Plattner is over. I think that he will be dropping out. He has not made an official statement yet, but a lot of people hopping out of the Oyster Man's boat up there in Maine. He is he's been accused now credibly of sexually assaulting a former girlfriend. Now, here's what's interesting. This is from Politico. This was released just a few hours ago. And Graham Plattner is saying the accusations are false, but these accusations, the latest accusations against Graham Plattner, Chris, come from a woman who was mentioned in the New York Times article before, where he was accused of simply assaulting or grabbing or pushing and being a creep. But here's the difference. This time, the allegations come from somebody who is on the political left. See, before, the New York Times reported mostly on a woman named Lindsay Fifield, who was a Republican operative who dated Graham Plattner. But because she was a Republican, they thought maybe her allegations were politically motivated. Well, there was a woman who was mentioned in that same article by the New York Times named Jenny Raciot. I don't know if that's how you say her name. I apologize to her family if I've mispronounced it. But she says that without consent, Graham Plattner forced himself on her while they were on again, off again dating. And she also said that she struggled with her decision to come out with the allegations because she does see things politically the same way as Graham Plattner. So now that we've got somebody on the political left with credible allegations, now they're jumping ship. You see how that works?
27: Yeah, absolutely. Hey, real quick, I know you got to get going. Can you do me a favor? I would like to pay it forward in honor of our 250th anniversary of declaring independence. I would like to pay it forward, give the two tickets to a veteran who can, you know, show their prove their service. I'd like to pay it forward to them. And God bless America. And here we are, 250 years of freedom. And let's just keep it going.
0: Yes, sir. Here's to another 250. Chris, I appreciate you playing. Appreciate you listening. We'll talk to you next time.
27: Yes, sir. Thank you.
0: All right, there you go. There's Chris. Appreciate it, man. All right, 683-0989. We got a lot to talk about. We got the National Guard involved in the shooting over the weekend. A lot of people asking questions. Well, if the National Guard is supposed to be unarmed as part of the Memphis Safe Task Force, if the National Guard has no arrest power, how were they put in a position to engage with a suspect downtown? We'll talk about that. We also have this FIFA controversy, the red card on Fallarin Balogun, U.S. men's national team leading scorer, has been rescinded. And because Donald Trump...
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13: What risks would you be willing to take to tell a compelling story? Little did one woman know that her answer to this question would forever transform the shape of journalism. New York, 1887. 23-year-old journalist Nellie Bly is tasked with a harrowing assignment to investigate the living conditions of a mental institute on an island in the East River. To do so, Bly heroically posed as a patient in order to experience and report on such matters firsthand, which would lead to the publication of an exposé that prompted governments to push for greater reforms and funding for mental health care. However, Bly would continue to challenge her boundaries as a journalist, as just 2 years later, she would embark on an ambitious solo trip around the world in order to beat the fictional record in Jules Verne's novel, around the world in 80 days, which he would inevitably complete in just 72 days, further cementing her status as a female pioneer in the male-dominated field. Nellie Bly would go on to become the first female combat journalist during World War I, before tragically passing away from pneumonia at the age of 57 in 1922. And yet, she is forever remembered as a foundress of investigative journalism, whose impact continues to inspire the countless women who follow in her footsteps.
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0: 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And we play the 6 degrees of Kevin Bacon. 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All right, I've got a text here regarding Graham Plattner from Trucker Joe. Joe says, I don't like the Nazi, but let's try to give everyone the presumption of innocence. I don't know. Listen, presumption of innocence in the eyes of the law? If Graham Plattner was on trial for what's being described as a crime of sexual assault, then yes, yes, a jury needs to presume he's innocent until a prosecutor or prosecution can prove their case against him. However, he's running for office, all right? And the guy with the Nazi tattoo who has posted that he wishes a Purple Heart recipient would have died, who talks about his beating his meat in porta potties, who has a Kick account, which is a haven for pedophiles, he deserves no benefit of the
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13: How would you feel If he weren't recognized for an historic contribution, the greatest stories are often left unrecorded behind the scenes. Hollywood, 1939. Actress and dancer Karen Marsh was hired by MGM as Judy Garland's stand-in for their latest film, The Wizard of Oz, as the two were strikingly similar in build and height. To avoid Garland the tedium of being on set while cameras were being adjusted, Marsh would continually pace through the Land of Oz until each scene was properly framed for the former to step in. And although hers were the feet that famously tapped the legendary ruby slippers together, as a stand-in, Marsh's role in the eventual masterpiece would go uncredited. Nevertheless, Marsh would continue acting and dancing until her career was cut tragically short by a plane crash in 1949, which she miraculously survived, but was told she would never dance again due to an injury to her left foot. However, she would prove her physicians wrong, and at over a century old, continues to donate her talents as a dance therapy instructor. Karen Marsh is one of the last surviving members of The Wizard of Oz, and has since gained the recognition she deserves as an ambassador at fan events and reunions, as she relentlessly perseveres down her own lengthy yellow brick road.
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18: Fox News, I'm Tom Graham. The man accused of planting pipe bombs near the U.S. Capitol on the eve of the chaos of January 6, 2021, is not covered by President Trump's mass pardons, says a judge. Fox's Jared Halpern.
19: A federal judge rejected a motion to dismiss charges against Brian Cole Jr., the suspect accused of planting pipe bombs outside the Capitol Hill headquarters of the Republican National Committee and Democratic National Committee in 2021.
18: A judge ruling the pardons for those convicted directly for the actions of January 6th, not for any indirect action. Chicago's seen a violent holiday weekend with multiple shootings.
20: Another bloody July 4th weekend in Chicago. Police revealing that between Friday and Sunday night, 16 people were shot. Three were killed. Still, crime in the city is down compared to July 4th weekends in recent years.
18: Fox's Natalie Chuck. America's listening to Fox News.
0: All right, let's talk gutters. 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
5: South Memphis, seeing the slowing, 55 southbound at Horn Lake Road, an accident. Also, DeSoto County, South Haven, Mississippi, heads up headed that way, 55 southbound near State Line Road, an accident working as well. I'm Michael Higgins with your total traffic.
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0: 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Just a, this is a good little get-together. Not some, you don't have to eat cake. There's no cake for the five-year anniversary. I think you just say some nice things about the people who keep tuning in. And then make it about them. That's what you do. And it's not, listen, it's not about any one person. This is a radio station. It was a team effort. This was Mr. Bohannon. He pulled together some ragtag radio guys, like Ditch and me and Tim Van Horn, although I think Tim Van Horn might take offense to being called ragtag. He did TV, you know? Tim Van Horn's a TV guy, so he's nothing ragtag about him. Yeah, he was already famous, so yeah, he got Ditch. You got me together, you know, pulled Max, the producer, in, you know, a lot of guys, you know, came in. Josh Rivera ended up in the producer's chair. Here we are 5 years later. And it's a lot of fun to do every day. A lot of the time, you know, like Chris pointed out, it's just reacting to what's happening around us. You know, the news is the star on a news talk station. It's what you do with the news, man. I like to have fun with the news. Sometimes the news just isn't fun at all. Sometimes there's no fun to be had. I dislike when we have things like a mass shooting. One of the hardest shows I remember doing was the mass shooting at the Kroger out in Collierville some years ago.
11: Oh, I remember that.
0: That was just an awful day. Just an awful day. We had very little information to go on. We just know that something atrocious had happened. So we did our best to cover the story. Another day was the shooting in Nashville at Covenant Christian School. That was another, I mean, because that was not so far away. That was a national story. Again, you know, we had limited information, but we had to cover it. And those are times where you have to switch gears. You know, we like to have a lot of fun, you know, tell a lot of jokes, make fun, point out all kinds of hypocrisy with politics especially, but there are some days where you got to be serious, and so you have to flex. Good thing is, most days, we're trying to have fun here to inform and entertain, at least in the nation of Jake. That's all I can be responsible for, is your 3 p.m. to 6 p.m. Outside of that, I take no responsibility. In fact, I give half the responsibility or blame to Josh Rivera being the producer. What? It's part of your job. Listen, if things go great, it was my idea. If things go poorly, Josh Rivera should have handled that better. That's just how that's going to be. You're the trillionaire.
11: Yeah, you're right.
0: Why? I work for you now. It's Josh's world. I just live in it.
3: Should have won the bet.
0: I should have. I should have made a different decision. It was my. Although I still don't know. I still don't know about that. I think it was rigged. It was rigged. All right. A few big stories today. We were just covering this Graham Plattner stuff. Graham Plattner. It appears he's done. It appears that these latest allegations from Politico, or a woman who dated Graham Plattner accuses him of sexual assault. It appears that it's piling on old Graham Plattner. If the Nazi tattoo wasn't enough, all the Reddit posts and the Kick account, and is this everything? It's just kind of snowballed into, I'm not sure Graham Plattner can run for the Senate anymore up in Maine. Although, here's an angle I didn't think of until now. Could this be the Democrat establishment trying to take out the Democratic Socialist candidate? Because there's a little civil war going on inside the Democrat Party right now. They're being overtaken by these Democratic Socialist candidates. He's one of them, one of the most high profile. Could it be the Democrat establishment putting a bullet in Graham Plattner's campaign? So just to send a message to the rest of those DSA guys that they will not have their party taken over by socialists? I don't know. Maybe. We'll see. Also, more locally, we got this story about National Guardsmen as part of the Memphis Safe Task Force accompanying Memphis police late Saturday night, early Sunday morning, I guess 4 a.m. Sunday morning, July 5th. There was a shots fired call. National Guardsmen accompanied MPD on responding to this shots fired call. There was a suspect who had fled on foot. And that suspect approached, assailed, he had a gun, and he was shot by National Guardsmen, who were armed and assisting the Memphis Police Department. Now we got this 20-year-old who was armed, and now he's dead, and the National Guard shot him, and there's a lot of questions being asked. There's a lot of people saying, we thought the National Guard would be unarmed with no power to arrest anyone. Well, maybe in most cases, you know, the National Guard has been seen as part of the Memphis Safe Task Force in a lot of different situations. I've mostly seen the footage of National Guardsmen who have been downtown, hanging out, different events, securing perimeters, areas, traffic assistance. On occasion, I've seen the video of National Guard getting involved in brawls on Beale Street, where they've been restraining people from beating the ever-loving crap out of each other there on Beale Street. I saw one of those over the weekend, some guys getting out of hand. So the National Guardsmen, you know, restrained them. But I guess in other roles, you've got trained military police who are assisting MPD. And if they're assisting MPD in a situation like a shots fired call, they have to be able to defend themselves. That's not where you send an unarmed National Guardsman. If you're going to assume the role of an extra set of hands for MPD and you are there under the watchful eye of MPD, for all intents and purposes, you are part of that MPD operation. So with your sidearm, if you are approached or confronted by somebody who has a gun who you think may be willing to use it on you, you're under no obligation to allow them to fire shots at you before you neutralize the threat. At least that's not how I understand it. So these National Guardsmen who fired the shots to kill the 20-year-old suspect who was armed, they were likely well within the right to do so, pending the investigation by the TBI. Now, there are lawmakers, Ramush Akberry and Lamar London, Democrats from Memphis who serve in the State House, I guess both as senators. Yeah, Senator Lamar London, yeah, that sounds right. They are saying that there needs to be an investigation. Well, there is an investigation. Well, they're saying that this 20-year-old was a young father and student. Well, how about investigate why this guy had a gun 4 a.m. downtown waving it around at law enforcement? Okay, can that be part of the investigation, too? I think it will be, and I think that you will find, I'm spitballing here, that these National Guardsmen didn't set out to go shoot this young man. They were confronted by this young man who had fled from MPD, who the National Guard was assisting, and then they were confronted with an armed individual, and instead of waiting for that armed individual to fire off some shots to injure or kill the National Guardsmen, they neutralized the threat. Now, I'm not the one investigating this. We'll leave that in the capable hands of the TBI. But there's all these questions, and you're not going to have your questions answered until after the investigation is complete. So we got a couple of Democrat lawmakers who have called for an investigation into this incident that's already been investigated, or already being investigated, I should say. Now, why is the National Guard armed? Well, because if they're assisting MPD, they have to be ready for anything. Would you go out and assist MPD in any capacity, say 4 a.m. downtown, in pursuit of a suspect who is armed without any way to defend yourself? No, you would not. Now, I would assume that these National Guardsmen, these particular individuals who were assisting MPD, that they would have military police training, as many of them do, and they would be armed. That's all I got for you. I'm almost certain that the TBI is going to find that they shot an armed suspect who was a threat to them. Now, that's speculation, but I'm free to do that. Now, the big story of the day, the one that you're seeing everywhere, is this red card scandal, this red card controversy. Fallon Balogun, if you don't know his name by now, you just haven't been paying attention. He is the leading scorer for the U.S. men's national team in this World Cup. The U.S. men's national team played Bosnia last week during a entanglement. Two players, they were going, they're making a play on a ball. Balogun stepped on the Bosnian player's foot. The refs said, play on, no foul. But then they got a message from the video assistant referee who was up in a booth somewhere or a hotel room somewhere monitoring the situation. And they said, no, refs, you need to look at that. And they used a lot of slow motion and different angles and still shots to then determine that using your cleats as a weapon, using the spikes, constitutes a red card. So he was subsequently given a red card, which, by the way, they're not supposed to use the slow motion and the still shots. They're supposed to give their best effort to keep the offense in context. And the refs on the field determined that there was no foul. It would be like in baseball, the replay officials calling down to the umpires saying that Shohei Ohtani purposely hit Manny Machado and he should be suspended. It's absurd. It's absurd. Mike Conti back in hour number one. He's the voice of the Atlanta United Soccer Club. He's covering the World Cup action in Atlanta as we speak. He did a nice job of explaining how that all worked and how this this correction of the red card was well within the rules of FIFA, although unusual, it's not without precedent. That said, the fact that Donald Trump got involved and said anything about it at all, well, that's really what people are upset about, because Donald Trump cannot get credit for anything, even if he's righting a wrong. I mean, you think about it. I mean, think about how silly all of this is. Essentially, this is what people are saying. The only greater miscarriage of justice than the red card itself is Trump overturning the unjust red card because birthright citizenship or something, because Balogun is a birthright citizen. Or, better yet, how about this? The most important thing is to get the call right unless President Trump gets involved. Then the most important thing is to reject President Trump in all forms. So let's let the wrong call stand. Because Donald Trump was involved in this, there are people who are essentially saying that the wrongly issued red card should be upheld. It's absurd. But my favorite was Donald Trump talking about it when he was explaining what had happened. Here we go. We've got Donald Trump speaking on the red card controversy from earlier this morning.
3: But all I did, I asked for a review because I didn't think it was a foul. And, you know, again, I'm good at this stuff. I didn't think it was a foul. I thought it was

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2: Incredible. We got to have our best players, and they've got, Belgium's got a great team, by the way. We got to have our best players, and they have to have their best. And if we win or we lose, it's fair. Otherwise, let's say we lost him and we lose the game. It would be a terrible thing. So I think they made a really brilliant decision. I think the referee's call was horrible. And nobody talks about that. They talk about the red card like it's fine. Nobody talks. The referee's decision to red card. I didn't know what the hell a red card was. When I found out, I said, you got to be kidding. This guy just hands up. Okay, your best player is not going to play next week or in the next game. I said, wow, that's a lot of power. That's terrible. But then I looked at his past, and it wasn't so great.
3: So, I mean, in the way this plays is, oh, you got a red card, I got a trump card. It's like an Uno reverse card. Our guy plays. So I think now this is going to be, Rivera, what do you think? This is going to be the most watched match of the World Cup.
4: Oh, 100%.
3: Absolutely has. Because there's a lot of people who normally would not have watched it who now are invested. Because now it's become this political controversy. And I'm sure the FIFA people very, very quietly are saying, hell yeah, this is exactly what we needed. So we'll see what happens tonight, 7 p.m.
4: If Balogun, like, scored the game-winning goal or something like that.
3: Oh, man, wouldn't that be something else? Oh, I'd love it. It'd be great. And here's the thing, man. All these Belgians, all these people who are upset. The worst is not even the Belgians, the waffle jockeys. The worst are the Americans saying they're going to root for Belgium because Trump got
4: that.
3: It. Unbelievable. Who are you? What? Methinks you're not even you're one of those people who... Well, your patriotism fluctuates based on who's president, if that's your...
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8: What lengths would you be willing to go to for the sake of freedom? This was a heavy question one man would bravely conquer. South Carolina, 1862. 23-year-old sailor Robert Smalls was one of seven enslaved crew members aboard the CSS Planter who seized their opportunity for freedom by commandeering the steamship before retrieving their family members who were waiting ashore. Knowledgeable of local mine paths and nautical codes, Smalls was able to deceive Confederate forces as he painstakingly navigated the Planter towards the nearby Union naval blockade, to whom he gifted his vessel to be used against his now former oppressors. Such was the impression Smalls had made that he not only heroically served the Union in the Civil War, but was also named the first African-American captain of a military vessel aboard the very ship he stole. After the war, Smalls would use his military pension to bolster his brethren during the Reconstruction era and go on to serve as a state and national member of the House of Representatives, during which time he authored legislation that established the first free compulsory public school system in the United States. Robert Smalls would pass away at the age of 75 from natural causes in 1915, leaving behind a legacy of selfless service in the face of suffering.
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8: What's the boldest idea you've ever had? Sometimes, all it takes to bring people together is a single dream. Canada, 1977. Teenage athlete Terry Fox is diagnosed with a form of cancer that necessitated the amputation of his right leg. Nevertheless, Fox was grateful for the care he was given and sought to raise awareness about the importance of cancer

0: research. And so, he proposed a bold idea. A solo run across the country, during which he sought to raise $24 million, or $1 per Canadian citizen at the time. Armed with a prosthetic running leg, Fox began his marathon of hope in 1980 at the tip of the Canadian East Coast. From there, he continued to run 26 miles per day, during which he was encouraged by fans of his noble cause. Unfortunately, after 143 days and 3,339 miles, Fox was forced to quit his run after his cancer had returned and spread to his lungs, which would lead to his untimely death at the age of 22 in 1981. However, not only has Terry Fox become a national hero, but more than $900 million have since been donated in his name toward the cause for a cure he gave his life for.
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4: All right, time to go over what we have learned this afternoon in the Nation of Jake. Well, early on, we learned from Mike Conti that the VAR, the video assisted referee, has a little too much power. I don't think that a video assisted referee should get involved unless they're called upon. You know, it's like calling for a review in baseball or, you know, a challenge flag in football or something. And I realize they don't have a lot of timeouts and things like that. Although I'm gonna call shenanigans on that whole thing. There's plenty of breaks in the action in soccer. Seeing as how if these guys so much get touched, they fall over and they start grabbing whatever. I saw so much of that. What's with this, Rivera? There's all these dudes, so much drama. Like they all, like if they get so much as bumped, they fall to the ground and they start grabbing at their heads. And as soon as they realize they're not going to get a call, they're up and good and they're fine. Just a lot of selling the drama.
5: Soccer, man. It's how it happens.
4: But it doesn't happen that way in women's soccer. You realize. That's a distinction between men and women's soccer. Women do not fall to the ground and start writhing in pain unless they're actually hurt. Men do it all the time. It's comical. It's comical. Any incidental contact, these guys will fall to the ground and start grabbing their heads or their eyes or their faces. And once the ref says, "Nah, we're playing on," they hop back up like, "Okay, I'm fine." It's hilarious. Rivera, what'd you learn today?
5: I learned that Chris Pratt thinks that this young Washington movie is really stinking good.
4: Yeah, man.
5: I'm curious.
4: Chris Pratt, he's a superstar. He's bona fide A-lister. He had heaping praise on Young Washington. Makes me want to go see it in the theater. You know, I'm not really a first weekend theater goer. I know, Rivera, you are. That said, this movie, it exceeded expectations. It made almost $21 million for a historical biopic on July 4th weekend, going up against Minions. Mello, Minions. I like the Minions. My girl, I got sad the other day. My kids are kind of growing out of the Minions. Well, they've grown up on Minions, man. We run around. We don't even say hello to each other in my house. We say Mello, like the Minions. And my girls are 14 and 12. And they don't really care about the Minions anymore.
5: It blows my mind. Even adults still love it.
4: I like the Minions are hilarious. I like King Bob, you know, playing the Eddie Van Halen guitar. That was hilarious. I like the Minions. My kids are kind of on a Minion break. Now we're watching Beverly Hills 90210 with my 14-year-old daughter. Look, if you're going to watch trash TV, at least make it proper 90s trash, right? That's just something we're working on at the house. All right, tomorrow on the program, Impossible trivia to
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18: It could get awkward. I'm Tom Graham, Fox News. The NATO summit is taking place this week in Turkey. President Trump will head to the meeting after several European leaders did little to support the U.S. in the conflict with Iran.
19: The president's going to be leaving for Turkey later this evening, arriving in Ankara sometime tomorrow afternoon. And once he's there, the red carpet's really going to be rolled out for him. Now, think about the dichotomy taking place, though, in that region, because compare it with the fact that right over the border in Iran, there is this state-sponsored show of opposition to the U.S. being put on in the streets, with chants of death to America ringing out at the funeral for former Supreme Leader Ayatollah Ali Khamenei. He was killed by an American airstrike back in February. And President Trump said Friday that the U.S. gave Iran the week off for this funeral, quote, because we're nice.
18: That's Fox's Alexandria Hoff at the White House. The controversies continue to mount. Maine Democratic Senate candidate Graham Plattner responding to a new sexual assault accusation.
20: The claim was made by a woman who said she once dated Plattner. She alleged he was drunk in 2021 when he forced her to have sex and ignored her telling him to stop. Plattner, in a social media video, called out the accusation as
21: troubling, serious, and false allegations against me.
20: While Plattner said his goal remains defeating longtime GOP Senator Susan Collins in November, he is mindful of the possible political effect of this accusation.
21: We are taking the time to reflect on the best path forward for the state that I love, the people that I love.
20: Several planned town halls featuring Plattner have been canceled. Gernal Scott, Fox News.
18: World Cup action this evening, U.S. versus Belgium. Forward Flo Balogun had his suspension reversed after he was given a previous red card when President Trump weighing in.
22: He said, I think this should be reviewed because I watched the play.
18: The president complained about the call. America's listening to Fox News.
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1: Well, well, well. Will you look who finally came back to work?
2: Jim, you got to get off the damn couch.
1: We are off the couch. We are on the air after a triumphant holiday weekend in which we learned America knows how to throw a 250th birthday anniversary because there's probably not a more competitive man on earth than Donald Trump, who is making international headlines due to his intervention in the World Cup suspension of America's top scorer. We'll get into that, as well as the holiday weekend revelation that of all the stocks the Pelosi family is invested in, apparently Uber was not one of them. 888-788-9910. If you want to help me pick up the pieces from that Pelosi hit and run and get my career back on track. We had a hell of a holiday weekend. My God.
3: Fat, drunk, and stupid is no way to go through life.
1: Well, fat, drunk, and stupid is exactly how I went through the holiday weekend, but I am fired up to be back on the air with you as we get underway today. It is a stacked deck episode of today's show. Lydia Moynihan's going to be here from the New York Post. She is, of course, a superstar financial analyst. She joins us on the very day that the Trump accounts go into effect for young kids. That is a big deal. Except if you live where I do here in New York, Mom Donnie's going to confiscate 60% of the kids' wealth. Yeah, that. Okay, but regardless of where you weigh in on the spectrum, the rules are the same every day. You can hang out with me, Lydia Moynihan. The great Jim Serger is going to be here. He's, of course, a Navy veteran. He is an author, a Tunnel to Towers sponsor. And he is getting ready to begin his 25th anniversary Tunnel to Towers bike ride to raise awareness and interest in the upcoming 9/11 anniversary, which, again, will be weird here in New York. Obviously, we're all going to be bummed out and freaked out. And, you know, Mondani on the other side will be cheering for bin Laden. It is a gross time in our politics. So I'm just going to issue the word of caution that I usually do at the start of every one of these broadcasts. I don't have the answers in life. I am a grown man who plays video games. I went to community college. If we are banking on me to save this republic, it's already gone. I'm not going to lie.
4: I admire your honesty.
1: I don't want to lie to you. So you're all welcome. Try to make some sense of this world. It's just a good old-fashioned talk show. You could be a Republican here. You could be a Democrat. You could be a Libertarian. You could be an Independent. The only thing we ever ask is that you do not be a bang. Happy Monday. I don't even know where to start. It's a great holiday weekend. Of course, the big news in America right now is we've got this soccer match up against Belgium tonight. And it appears Donald Trump made a phone call after what, by all accounts, was an egregious red card. If you don't follow soccer, hang in there, okay? I'm pretending to follow soccer for you so I can make some sense of this. Of course, if the U.S. loses tonight, there goes the ratings in this country for the rest of the tournament. So there is a motivation on the part of FIFA to keep the U.S. audience engaged. I believe it was this same form of thinking that got Ronaldo out of a suspension. Josh, can I borrow you for a second? Wasn't it Cristiano Ronaldo, the sexiest soccer player who's ever lived, according to Frank, sitting next to you? Didn't Ronaldo get a suspension lifted for all intents and purposes because it would have cost him to miss the first two rounds of this?
5: Yeah, this is where Article 27 first got played. Mm-hmm. So this is not unprecedented. This is not the first time ever. Mm-hmm. It's just the first time in the knockout phases of the World Cup that it's actually happened.
1: But Article 27, which just implicitly states, if it don't make dollars, it don't make sense.
5: I mean, I had no idea the article existed, but I'm really glad it does.
1: Yeah, as an American.
5: So I will take it.
1: I'm happy to have him out there. I'm nothing but excited. Frank, you know how corrupt these foreign sports agencies are. Okay, the fact that the ball finally bounced our way, shouldn't we just be embracing this as Americans?
6: Yeah, he didn't mean to step on his leg. It just kind of was there, right?
1: Oh, yeah. No, in terms of the call was garbage. I was watching it, and it was garbage. But the fact that we were able to get this, you know, overturned or whatever the heck, they rescinded it or whatever you tell me the case may be, I just think is good for us. You know how much interest there's going to be in this game tonight?
6: Oh, it's going to be huge, off the charts. This is the biggest game, I was talking to Josh earlier, since the last time we played Belgium. So
1: yeah, ago. Yeah, like 10 years ago. So it's a big one. Big night in America. I am thrilled. I will be watching it, as I hope all of you are as well, because you got to root for the country. I mean, wasn't that the teachable moment over this weekend? You know, my mayor, Zoran Mamdani, gave an anti-American speech from George Washington's desk.
4: This is the biggest schmuck I've ever met.
1: Well, that's not even the biggest schmuck part. He was actually sitting on the wrong side of the desk.
7: Oh, my mistake.
1: Okay, Mamdani and all his anti-American idiots who got out there. Chuck Todd gave one of these speeches. I am literally shaking that Donald Trump is celebrating America. And it's so embarrassing. Guys, we have it better here than anyone anywhere in the world. Anywhere. Economically, safety, tolerance, religious tolerance, sexual orientation. Okay, the upward mobility in our society that's afforded to minority groups. Everybody likes to tell you America is this big racist, white supremacist hellhole. Yet every minority known to man keeps moving here.
8: I think he's got a point.
1: Yeah, the point is they're all full of... And the reason I love this World Cup move by the Trump man, Red Cup, that's what I was drinking out of over the weekend. Not good. We got to put those in the rearview mirror. Although if you listen to this show every day, you wouldn't know. You know, you'd have no idea. We could do this show on bath salts. It would sound like the regular show, if we're going to be honest. But the point is, Trump is one of the few politicians this weekend that actually got out there and rooted for America. Mark Kelly out in Arizona threw on a Mexico jersey. Okay, you don't want to know what the hell the local guys are doing here in New York. And it's become far too common for people in elected office to get on your TV and bash the country and to root for some of our enemies. Okay, Ro Khanna, who I admire as a grifter, he's making a lot of money. Ro Khanna is close to a billionaire, and he's one of those guys that keeps going on TV saying we've got to eat the rich.
9: What a fraud.
1: Oh, total fraud. His kids own golf courses. He's got kids that are toddlers. I mean, I don't even know that they're old enough to read, but he's thrown enough assets in their name that they're already worth hundreds of millions of dollars. He's like a Bernie Sanders type. You know, the rich are bad. We must confiscate their wealth, but I will keep mine. Okay, Ro Khanna is one of those guys. And he was one of the first idiots to react to Zoran Mamdani's speech. Okay, a speech that was given from George Washington's desk. Okay, and Mamdani tried to claim that not all people are created equal. Yo, Mamdani, you've been in this country 8 years. You're already running the biggest city in the world. I would say minorities have a decent shake of making it in life here. Okay, your zillionaire parents from Uganda who moved here and threw you in a rent-controlled apartment so you could... Mamdani was an aspiring rapper. That's what he did as a job. He was pretending to be a rapper. He got going on TikTok. Some special interest money outside of New York propped him up. He won a primary, and now he's the mayor of New York. And yes, he's chasing away a lot of tax revenue, and he's alienating the police force. And he's created a world where there's more empathy for the criminal than there are for the cops, otherwise known as wokeness.
10: Everything woke turns to
1: yes, and the only determining factor of when it turns to S, you know, is a timetable. It's not a matter of if, it's a matter of when. Here's Mamdani doing his best to speed up the clock. Clip one.
11: The powerful have always known their answer. America, in their view, is an arena of supremacy where only a select few are allowed freedom. We're not all are created equal. America, if you ask them, becomes less the more people it welcomes. America, they will tell you, belongs only to those with the right accent or the right shade of skin. At every moment in our past, those who led through exclusion and isolation have tried to win power and enrich themselves by turning us against one another. Division is the oldest trick in politics and the cheapest.
12: That was embarrassing.
1: Division's the oldest trick in politics, he says, as he goes after the entire right wing and the wealth class, you know, the one that propped him up and got him elected, the one that his parents are a member of. Okay, he's a champagne socialist jackass just like the rest of them. But he's engaging in division. On the day of our 250th birthday, he's sitting at the desk of our first president and telling America is not everyone's created equal. In what world could you even say that? As a Ugandan mayor of the biggest city in the country, okay, coming on the heels of a black president who was in office not once but twice, and he wasn't even any good at the job.
13: Don't be thick, all right?
1: Okay, but the point is, so many embarrassing statements were made over the weekend by things that were so easily refutable by the facts that when I got out of bed and I was like, oh, Trump's getting in the middle of this World Cup thing. I loved it. It was somebody competing on behalf of our interests. Like, I love the Saturday night fireworks. They went on one in the morning, whatever it was. Trump didn't take the stage till about 11:15. Could you imagine putting Joe Biden on stage at 11:15 at night?
8: The answer would be no.
1: Good God, he would have got out there and he would have wished everybody a happy Easter. And then the media would have told us it was cheap fakes. We didn't see what we really saw.
9: The media is a bunch of losers.
1: I mean, but really, thank God he's the man for this moment. Okay, the fireworks got postponed a couple of hours. Trump says we're doing it, doesn't matter when. 2 hours, 4 hours. They had to deal with weather when they stormed the beach at Normandy. I can deal with weather to give a speech. And all of those World War II veterans. Did you see the photo Dana Perino posted? They were between the ages of 97 and 106. And they were out there saluting at the World War II Memorial, watching the fireworks go off. Because they represent the greatest generation. And oh, by the way, they were members of every ethnic group known to man, because there is no greater source of diversity than the military. How many people listening to this show of hands met your first member of a different race, a specific race, in the military when you got the boot camp and you go, oh, wow, there's guys here from all over the country. And there's country represents people from all over the world. Okay, but our diversity is not our strength. It's our singular sense of purpose that we are the greatest source of good the world has ever known. Okay, Trump's in on that joke. The World War II veterans were in on that joke. Everybody who lit a barbecue, cracked a beer, and remembered to celebrate America 250 was in on that joke. Do you know who's not in that joke? The vast majority of the Democrat Party.
13: He knows what he's talking about.
1: Here is Chuck Todd saying America deserved better. For its 250th anniversary. This is embarrassing. Clip four.
14: I feel betrayed as an American by him on this. The Constitution is not perfect, but it gives us a way to keep going. It gives us structure for disagreement. Mm. It gives us a method for repair. It gives us the possibility of becoming better without pretending we were always good. It makes some of the same promises that some religious texts do for people. And this is why I'm so pissed off. Not because I love the country less. But because I love the idea of America enough to resent seeing it cheapened by this man. America deserved better at 250. Someday, I believe, it will get better. But it's in your hands.
15: In my opinion, that sucked.
1: Chuck Todd, America deserved better than a president who celebrated it for 14 straight days, than 100-year-old war veterans saluting the flag, than thousands of troops and military flyovers. And salutes in major cities all across the country occurring simultaneously to announce to the world and any other planet that might be eavesdropping on us that we are so proud of this great land we call America. But Chuck Todd says, we deserved better.
15: You suck, you jackass.
1: It's so embarrassing. And the bigger point here is America 250 isn't even supposed to be about Trump. It's supposed to be about the whole thing. Okay, you're not celebrating one president, you're celebrating all presidents. But if you learned anything this weekend, it's that Donald Trump, above all other presidents out there, probably deserves our praise more than anybody. Okay, Bill Clinton issued a statement bashing America in response to its 250th birthday and birthright citizenship and everything else.
16: Shut up! Will you shut up?
1: Obama left behind that trash can he calls a library. I guess they were changing the waste paper bag inside of it. He issued a speech. We're not perfect. We're trying to do better.
16: Shut up! Will you shut up?
1: Okay, the only president who didn't issue a statement was Jill Biden. Okay, President Jill didn't say much of anything that I can recall. She was too busy buying copies of her own book to gin up the bestseller numbers. Did you follow that story? Embarrassing. Okay, but Donald Trump is out there as we speak fighting to help our soccer team, trying to get our lead goal scorer into a World Cup match tonight in the round of 16 so we can put it on the Belgians. Okay, after a day in which the Trump savings accounts went into effect, giving every newborn child in America a $1,000 seed account, so they'll be linked into the stock market from the day of their birth and can grow into actual prosperity. You know, the American dream. Okay, Trump is out there He cut taxes on tips. He cut taxes on Social Security. He cut taxes on overtime. He cut your prescription drug prices to the lowest recorded index in history. The border's closed. We've tracked down 300,000 missing kids that came in under Biden. And oh, by the way, every kid just got out of bed today with $1,000 invested in a record-breaking stock market. Democrats don't need a new president for America 250. They need a freaking mirror, because the problem, it ain't Trump, it's them.
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29: What lengths would you be willing to go to for the sake of freedom? This was a heavy question one man would bravely conquer. South Carolina, 1862. 23-year-old sailor Robert Smalls was one of seven enslaved crew members aboard the CSS Planter who seized their opportunity for freedom by commandeering the steamship before retrieving their family members who were waiting ashore. Knowledgeable of local mine paths and nautical codes, Smalls was able to deceive Confederate forces as he painstakingly navigated the Planter towards the nearby Union naval blockade, to whom he gifted his vessel to be used against his now former oppressors. Such was the impression Smalls had made that he not only heroically served the Union in the Civil War, but was also named the first African-American captain of a military vessel aboard the very ship he stole. After the war, Smalls would use his military pension to bolster his brethren during the Reconstruction era and go on to serve as a state and national member of the House of Representatives, during which time he authored legislation that established the first free compulsory public school system in the United States. Robert Smalls would pass away at the age of 75 from natural causes in 1915, leaving behind a legacy of selfless service in the face of suffering.
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0: got a statement out from FIFA President Gianni Infantino, who says Donald Trump's phone call had nothing to do with the reinstatement of Bolosian on the U.S. men's soccer team.
1: He is so full of shit, this guy.
0: Says FIFA's judicial bodies are independent. They operate autonomously. He does regularly discuss matters related to the World Cup with the president. Says he also talks to other heads of state. But long story short, they had ruled last week that this red card was going to stand. Our leading goal scorer was going to be suspended. There was going to be no appeal. And then the phone rang from Trump. And according to what we've been told, Trump just called up asking questions. But wouldn't you know it, they rescinded the suspension. Now, Belgium is lawyering up and they're challenging this right now. But I don't know that they understand that lawsuits are kind of our specialty. Like, this is what we do in America. Like, if we had a national motto beyond E Pluribus Unum, it's...
2: Harry, that's it. We're suing. What? We're going to sue.
0: So they're going to be slugging this out in court, and then we're going to settle the match on the pitch later tonight in Seattle. That's the worst part of all of this hype. Is they're playing in Seattle. The ball's going to hit a syringe, and we're not even going to be able to have a game. After all these lawsuits, after all these interventions and all these international incidents being caused right now on the world stage. But I have to tell you, man, soak this up. The idea that you got a president that's fighting for American interests, it shouldn't be rare. It should be the most normal, basic thing. You know how they say, like, you shouldn't applaud people just for doing their job? But we now live in an era where being an elected official and doing your job is more of an anomaly. Okay, when we get into what's happening on the ground here in New York and what you're going to see on your ballot in the midterms around the country, like, it actually it looks like people are trying to, like, short a stock, you know, so they can flip it and sell it for more money. But the problem with socialism is there's never more money. There's always inevitably less. We're going to discuss this, okay? When I become the voice of reason, a guy who dresses like an overweight figure skater, we're in a bad spot in this country. But here we are.

0: Fox News. I'm Deborah Valentine. President Trump heading to Ankara, Turkey tonight for a Tuesday start of the two-day NATO summit. Fox's Alexandria Hoff reports.
1: The president's going to be leaving for Turkey later this evening, arriving in Ankara sometime tomorrow afternoon. And once he's there, the red carpet's really going to be rolled out for him.
0: The summit, as President Trump has criticized allies for not paying their fair share of defense funding and for a lack of support in the Iran conflict. The state's first witness testified today during a preliminary hearing for Tyler Robinson, accused of assassinating Turning Point USA co-founder Charlie Kirk.
2: Chris Bagley, a police officer working at Utah Valley University on September 10th, when Charlie Kirk was assassinated. He described hearing the gunshot, seeing Kirk slump to the side, and the scream.
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8: How would you feel if you weren't recognized for an historic contribution? The greatest stories are often left unrecorded behind the scenes. Hollywood, 1939. Actress and dancer Karen Marsh was hired by MGM as Judy Garland's stand-in for their latest film, The Wizard of Oz, as the two were strikingly similar in build and height. To avoid Garland the tedium of being on set while cameras were being adjusted, Marsh would continually pace through the land of Oz until each scene was properly framed for the former to step in. And although hers were the feet that famously tapped the legendary ruby slippers together, as a stand-in, Marsh's role in the eventual masterpiece would go uncredited. Nevertheless, Marsh would continue acting and dancing until her career was cut tragically short by a plane crash in 1949, which she miraculously survived, but was told she would never dance again due to an injury to her left foot. However, she would prove her physicians wrong, and at over a century old, continues to donate her talents as a dance therapy instructor. Karen Marsh is one of the last surviving members of The Wizard of Oz, and has since gained the recognition she deserves as an ambassador at fan events and reunions, as she relentlessly perseveres down her own lengthy yellow brick road.
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0: morning. There it is. Fox Across America with Jimmy Fallon doing the damn thing in New York City. We're a week and a half away from my trip behind enemy lines out in California. Me, Jenny, and Lincoln heading out to the West Coast to slang some jokes. It'll be July 17th in Monterey. That's a big damn deal. Then July 18th, we're up in Napa, or as Paul Pelosi calls it, the scene of the crime. And then, of course, July the 25th, we are in Anaheim at the Grove. All three shows on sale, about to be sold out at foxacrossamerica.com. The August dates are San Antonio, the 15th of August, Rockford, Illinois, the 21st of August. Those shows also available if you want to come see me do what I do best, which is drink in the green room. You can get tickets at foxacrossamerica.com. Best comedy show for me has been the America Haters. I thoroughly enjoyed this stuff this weekend. Moby's another good example of that. Do you remember Moby? He had a huge, a couple of big hits, probably like 20 plus years ago at this point. You know, he was accused of some bad things involving ladies. I don't know the specifics, and I don't want to get sidetracked on any of that garbage. But he's one of those politicians. I know he's not technically a politician. He's not running for office. But he's one of those artists who doesn't really carry any mainstream relevance at this point unless they latch on to politics and start giving you a speech you'd expect from someone running for Congress in an extremely woke district. Here is Moby saying he's mad about the 4th of July celebrations because of climate change. Now, the only data we have on climate change is bank data. Everybody pushing climate change is getting really, really rich. Okay, there's only one mantra in climate change, and it is,
1: please give us money.
0: That's how climate change works. In the 70s, they were like, we are 10 years away from an ice age. We're going to be frozen.
1: Please give us money.
0: People donated. But then the ice age didn't come. They were like, well, apparently we were holding a thermometer upside down. We're going to melt.
1: Please give us money.
0: And that's what the 80s were. We're going to melt. Global warming. The ozone layer.
1: Please give us money.
0: Big money. Okay, but by the year 2000, you know, Al Gore was winning Oscars for his documentary that got every factual claim wrong. But they continued to pass around the collection plate, as you know.
1: Please give us money.
0: But you know what they never passed around? The data. We have no data to support the fact that the earth is about to freeze or the earth's about to melt. And when you say climate change, that's a brilliant catch-all, because climate change is called weather. The weather changes all the time. There were people posting charts today going, wow, America has now hit 100 degrees in all 50 states. You know what they mentioned? We hit 100 degrees in all 50 states about 100 years ago.
2: Correctamundo.
0: Including in places like Hawaii and Alaska. Yes, we get hot weather. We get cold weather. They're called seasons. Okay, but here is Moby with no data whatsoever, but he's trying to do what you two did recently with the protest out in Minneapolis and what Bruce Springsteen is doing right now with the No Kings garbage. They're trying to game some relevance by attaching themselves to this opposition to Trump at all costs movement. But it's not an opposition that's based in any form of fact. It's just people who want relevance. It's people who run on a moral superiority that have made their emotions their facts. If someone tells them Trump is the devil, then that is a fact to them. The guy that cut the taxes on tips and made the streets safer, and if you're a single mom, life is a little more affordable, and if you're a newborn baby, you now have a $1,000 Trump account with your name on it. You know, so many tangible things that'll improve the quality of life are taking place under Donald Trump, and there's a bunch of people on the left that are still out there hooting and hollering like he's destroying the country. Again, they don't have facts, but they do have an insatiable thirst for relevance. So you get statements like this one from Moby, clip 6.
3: It's the 4th of July, and I was just reading about how Trump and the Republicans plans to have a big 4th of July, 250th American birthday celebration in D.C. It's all been canceled because it's too hot. And to state the obvious, it's too hot because of climate change. So the irony, of course, is that Trump and the Republicans don't believe that climate change is real. But the funny thing about climate change and science in general It doesn't care what your opinion is. It doesn't care whether we believe in it. Science is real. Climate change is real. And if you don't believe me, just look at the empty lawn that should be filled with all 10 of Trump supporters.
0: Oh, God.
2: You're a stupid man.
0: Poor Moby. Now, of course, Trump's speech did go on. It wasn't canceled. There was a postponement because of weather. And yes, there were heat advisories that shut down the state fair at various points last week. But we didn't have any data to link them to climate change. And the bigger problem right now for all the grifters is they have no data that says man is causing changes in the weather. In fact, emissions are lower now than they've ever been at any point in the history of the country. Why? Because innovation technology has incentivized companies to manufacture things in cleaner ways. You burn less fuel, saves you money. By default, lowers emissions. Do you know Texas doesn't have 1/10 of the climate rules that California does? Yet Texas is somehow 10 times cleaner than the air is out in California. Think about that for a second. It's because the free market is incentivizing cleaner manufacturing. California is just slapping rules and regulations on things so they can tax the pants off of everybody making a good or a service.
4: Money, money, money, money, money, money, money.
0: Okay, those corrupt NGOs and fake hospices aren't going to pay for themselves, folks. Come on, let's slap another gas tax.
5: We're paying in cash.
0: They just raised another gas tax in California last week. And it's not cleaning up the environment. But the people like Moby that are going after Trump, and this is it's so silly. There's nobody out there that actually wants to engage in like a good faith discussion of how life has gotten better or worse under Trump. Okay, I know a lot of you are going to say, well, the gas prices have gotten worse because of this Iran thing. And okay, and I think that is fair. Okay, are they on their way down? Yeah, probably. The barrel, a gallon of gas right now, excuse me, a barrel of oil is lower than it was pre-war at this point. So, yes, your gas prices are absolutely positively on the way down. Nationally, they're down 50 cents since their high during the war. So they're trending in the right direction. But there are so many tangible quality of life improvements being made right now in everyday America that aren't even acknowledged. I mean, think of how much screaming and yelling about drugs, prescription drug costs, and the cost of health care. Okay, if you are a senior on a fixed income, or you're just anyone paying for medication for that matter, the Trump RX are a massive boon to your finances. If you're getting Social Security and you don't pay taxes anymore, if you're a waitress, you don't pay taxes, you're a worker, you don't pay taxes on your overtime, like that's huge. Those things actually affect your bottom line. Somebody pretending there's climate change and we're all going to die because Trump put up a Ferris wheel on the National Mall, that's not a serious person. What the Democrats like to do is they like to base their political arguments on their own mischaracterization of what's happening. Like, if you think about these other protesters, what did Bruce Springsteen sing about? What did Bono sing about in U2? They want you to believe ICE just went out to Minneapolis and randomly gunned down, civilians.
6: It really is ludicrous.
0: Ludicrous. Okay, Renee Good, not happy she's dead, but she hit an ICE agent with her car. Okay, she was obstructing ICE activities for over 6 hours before they finally got out of the car and were going to write her a ticket. She was like, screw that, I'm fleeing the scene, and hit a federal agent.
7: That's stupid. Use your common sense.
0: In this case, it proved to be fatally stupid. And I'm not telling you I'm happy she's dead, but the Democrats are characterizing ICE as if they're just out there randomly gunning down American civilians. Because a woman hit him with her car. And yes, the audience, with a millionth of a second to react, shot and tried to disable the driver and did. Okay, Alex Peretti, a guy who got out in a fist fight with an ICE agent. They didn't arrest him because ICE is trying to keep these operations as obstructed as they are, as astroturfed as these paid protests have been out in Minneapolis. ICE is trying to focus on getting pedophiles and rapists and everything in between off of the streets, deported back into their countries of origin. They're not trying to get into side skirmishes. So they didn't lock up Alex Peretti the first time he fought an ICE agent. He kicked out the taillight of a federal vehicle and spit on a cop. Okay, since when are the guys kicking out federal law enforcement taillights and spitting on cops the good guys, the rational guys? But the fact remains, Alex Peretti returned to that same scene a week later, got into another violent altercation with the cops, and yes, had a firearm on him that he did not alert the cops to, and wound up being on the wrong end of a fatal shooting. Now, again, I'm not happy he's dead. But when you characterize these two situations as ICE just showed up and killed random civilians, okay, anybody taking you at your word is an idiot, but they've also now been poisoned in the sense that we're not going to have a good faith argument, because if they believe ICE just randomly killed people, then their opinion of me who's defending ICE happens to be very, very low. They go, oh, Jimmy, how the hell are you going to defend ICE? They're just out there killing these people. That's madness, Jimmy. Don't you get it? And
7: you can't handle the truth.
0: Because it's not the truth. But that's how the Democrats proceed. Like, Trump is orange Cheeto Hitler Jesus. He's Hitler, literally Hitler. But he has a Jewish daughter, which, I got to be honest, is literally the opposite of what Hitler stood for. Okay, Trump, if you remember, started Doge. Doge's job was to shrink the size and the power of the federal government. The Democrats fought him. They said, how dare you shrink the government payroll? What's going on here, Hitler?
2: Democrats are so full of crap.
0: It's bananas. But somewhere in between their mischaracterization of what the Republican Party stands for and Trump's tangible actions taken on behalf of the American citizenship lies the truth. Okay, here is Scott Bessent today talking about how kids are now going to be able to claim their rightful share of the American dream from the day of childbirth. Clip 7.
5: The American dream belongs to every child, and today we are equipping the next generation with the right to claim their rightful share of it. Through Trump accounts, our president is creating an ownership economy where all citizens become shareholders. 38% of American families do not have any exposure to our great equity markets, but with Trump accounts, over time, we can get that number to zero. Already 6 million American children have signed up.
0: 6 million American children are now invested in the stock market. Well, we're moving on now. We're moving on now. That is a huge deal, because compounding interest, you understand, if you start at the age of one, a kid who throws $1,000 into a seed account, courtesy of the Dell family and the Trump accounts, if that account is regularly funded by the age of 18, these kids have like hundreds of thousands of dollars because of compounding interest. And more importantly, they now have an ongoing conversation around financial literacy. Like, we took home ec in high school, Mrs. Pacifico, Mrs. P, we liked her a lot. She was great. But all we did was cook. We made macaroni and cheese and hobo lasagna, all kinds of wild stuff. Loved it. It was like having a second lunch period. I thought it was absolutely phenomenal, home ec.
6: You're killing yourself the way you eat. Y'all fat look at you.
0: Maybe. Okay, but the one thing we didn't have in between all of those meals is we never did have that conversation around financial literacy. The fact that Trump is starting that conversation for so many kids will generations from now wildly benefit the American people, because you might end up with a generation of kids that isn't blowing $300 a week that they don't have on DoorDash and slapping it on a credit card. And they might learn the importance of cooking instead of ordering out every meal. And they might learn financial responsibility, self-reliance, instead of growing up to believe the government should be providing, you know, and filling in every gap in your life that exists because of your own lack of hard work or initiative. Okay, Trump is fundamentally changing the future of America right now in phenomenal ways. And the Trump accounts don't just go to Republican kids. They don't just go to, like, white kids. Okay, even though Joe Biden says only white kids have money. Do you remember this?
7: Poor kids are just as bright and just as talented as white kids.
0: Joe Biden saying there were no poor white kids. It's all the minorities.
2: Biden is such a disaster.

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1: Klansmen, the Ku Klux climatologists, if you will. And they want you to believe these guys are out there running amok in Trump's America. But you don't see Trump embracing them. You don't see anybody on the right embracing them. We just laugh at them and go, look at these feds wearing the frickin' khakis. But the media will carry on and play up this rise of white supremacy. Guys, sadly, 4,800 black women were killed by black men in the past year. Do you know how many were killed by white supremacists? Zero. Okay, they focus on pretend stuff. Pretend stuff. Why? Because the real stuff is not even a fair fight at this point. The Democrats didn't lower your drug costs. The Democrats didn't cut tax on tips. The Democrats didn't cut tax on Social Security. The Democrats didn't give little kids a seed investment in the stock market. Yet it's the Democrats that tell you they're the ones looking out for the working man and his affordability.
2: Sell crazy someplace else. We're all stocked up here.
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3: It's Fox Across America.

0: Man, I love this place. I've been surfing here since I was a kid. Now, seeing my grandson out on the water, it means everything to me. Watching him and taking in the blue waves, the sea breeze, the blurry horizon?
1: If you have geographic atrophy, or GA, subtle changes in vision could mean it's progressing toward irreversible vision loss. Izervay is proven to slow GA progression and could help preserve your vision for longer, so you may keep seeing the world around you. Izervay, or Avastin Captid Pegol, is an eye injection. Don't take it if you have an infection or active swelling in or around your eye. Izervay can cause eye infection, retinal detachment, or increased risk of wet AMD. Izervay may cause blood in the white of the eye, blurred vision, or a temporary increase in eye pressure. Do not drive or use machinery until vision has recovered after an eye injection or exam. 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
3: Hey, I am Brant, and her name is Sherry, and she's a friend and a colleague of mine, and we were just praying for her, actually, because she had a major surgery she just went through.
2: Yes, and I am very happy about something you actually talk about all the time, which is Medishare. That's
3: right, of course. Yeah. So what was your experience like with Medishare and your healthcare bills?
2: You know what? It was seamless, and that's such a blessing when you're already nervous about a health issue, which I was.
3: Yeah.
2: Members shared my expenses. There were zero problems, and let me tell you, having people pray with you when you call in and it's just what you need, it's so refreshing.
3: Yeah, that's what I keep telling people. People love Medishare and saving tons of money. The typical family, I'm fond of saying, could save $500 a month.
2: I am so thankful for Medishare. It's so different. And I mean different in a very, very good way, Brant.
3: It is a good different. Call right now. They're so easy to talk to. You can get a price within 2 minutes. Here is the number, 855-51-BUCK.
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9: What lengths would you be willing to go to for the sake of freedom? This was a heavy question one man would bravely conquer. South Carolina, 1862. 23-year-old sailor Robert Smalls was one of seven enslaved crew members aboard the CSS Planter who seized their opportunity for freedom by commandeering the steamship before retrieving their family members who were waiting ashore. Knowledgeable of local mine paths and nautical codes, Smalls was able to deceive Confederate forces as he painstakingly navigated the Planter towards the nearby Union naval blockade. To whom he gifted his vessel

0: to be used against his now former oppressors. Such was the impression Smalls had made that he not only heroically served the Union in the Civil War, but was also named the first African-American captain of a military vessel aboard the very ship he stole. After the war, Smalls would use his military pension to bolster his brethren during the Reconstruction era and go on to serve as a state and national member of the House of Representatives, during which time he authored legislation that established the first free compulsory public school system in the United States. Robert Smalls would pass away at the age of 75 from natural causes in 1915, leaving behind a legacy of selfless service in the face of suffering.
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2: 7 now to see if you qualify. 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
3: I'm going to give you some quick stats on the cost of Joe Biden's open border policies.
4: Uh-oh, I'm in trouble.
3: This is according to a new Federal Reserve working paper. Found that the record surge in illegal immigration during the Biden administration triggered higher home prices and rents. Rents went up on average 20% across the country because of the 20 million people who came into this country illegally.
5: Well, buenos dias.
3: Okay, 30% rise in overall home prices due to the housing shortage caused by the people who came across the border illegally.
5: But buenos dias.
6: Buenos dias.
3: So silly. But the point is, the Democrats have gone so far out of their way to make legitimate citizens secondhand citizens in terms of where the money is being spent, where the priorities are focused. And now we're seeing the actual metrics on this. 20% in rent, 30% in home prices. And they'll be all over your TV tonight telling you they are the champion of the little guy.
7: Democrats are so full of crap.
3: Nobody knows that better than Lydia Moynihan, superstar financial reporter over at the New York Post. She is going to take us inside this fallout next.
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25: The NATO Summit. I'm Deborah Valentine, Fox News. The NATO summit begins Tuesday in Turkey as European leaders face friction over their lack of support for the U.S.-Iran conflict. Fox's Alexandria Hoff reports.
26: It's as much a funeral procession as it is a state-sponsored show of opposition to the U.S. The late Supreme